0: Dear brothers and sisters, I invite you to the 6th World Apostolic Congress of Mercy, which will take place this summer, June 7th to the 12th in Vilnius. Vilnius is the place from which, through St. Faustina, the message of mercy was entrusted to the world. From here, it spread to all the continents. This June, people from all over the world will return to Vilnius to bear witness that this message is alive. During the days of the Congress, we will gather for conferences, masses, prayers, testimonies, and meetings. It will be a time to strengthen our faith and experience true communion. Come to Vilnius. Let's build the City of Mercy together.
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2: The Holy Father's prayer intention for the month of May is that everyone might have food. Let us pray that everyone, from large producers to small consumers, be committed to avoid wasting food and to ensure that everyone has access to quality food.

0: International Labor Day or International Workers Day was established in the late 19th century by mostly Marxist and socialist parties and regimes, with the understanding or the argument that communism protects and supports laborers, when in fact, of course, the 20th century revealed that that's absolutely not the case. Pope Pius XII in 1955 rather turned Catholic attention on May Day to St. Joseph as a worker, to remind us that human work, human labor, is part and parcel of human dignity. It's one of the things that makes us in the image of God. It's how we fulfill the Lord's commandment to Adam and Eve in the garden to tend and to care for creation.
1: Pope Leo has given significant attention to artificial intelligence and its possible risks. How might our understanding of St. Joseph the Worker help us in understanding how to properly use AI?
0: I think AI and its risk to the labor force is real, and it's something that needs to be prepared for and considered. The laborer, the human person who is engaged in manual labor, whether that is in tilling the soil, whether it's in an assembly line, or perhaps in crafting and creating things with their hands and with their skills, is not a robot. This is what communism, Marxism got wrong. It's what capitalism sometimes can get wrong with review of a laborer, that every time the human person puts a piece of himself into work, a piece of that dignity, that human dignity, is conferred on what is created and what is made. It makes us very much like God. We become co-creators with God. St. Joseph the Worker, of course, reveals that human work is part and parcel of human nature and what separates us from the animals and makes us more like God himself.
1: Father Thomas Petrie, thank you so much.
0: Thank you, Veronica.
1: We thank you for watching tonight. Remember, you can follow us on social media, Facebook, X, YouTube, and Instagram at EWTN News Nightly. I'm Veronica Dudo. Good night and God bless.
2: The Philippines is a developing nation, which means that some of the struggles they encounter is the struggle of poverty. Gratefully, there are churches and devotions to help people regain their sense of dignity, and that while they might not have the things of this earth, they are rich in the things of heaven. And between now and the time we get there, we will experience some very challenging waters and some rough seas. Thankfully, the Catholic Church provides a patron, the patron of Antipolo, to help people recognize that while we may struggle in this world, we don't do it alone. And despite the struggles, we have our faith, we have one another, and that helps us, no matter where we are, but especially in the Philippines, to keep savoring our faith.

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0: In the name of the Father, and of the Son, and of the Holy Spirit.
1: Amen. Amen.
0: I would like to welcome all of you to this Holy Rosary, which is going to be broadcast on the Internet and EWTN. Wherever you are, whether in Lourdes or far abroad, let us join together in prayer. Since the apparitions of the Virgin Mary,

pray to Saint Bernadette in this very same place. Millions, including many saints and popes, have come to pray and ask for God's mercy. Let us join together in praying the sorrowful mysteries of the Holy Rosary and ask the Virgin Mary, Mother of Mercy, to comfort and cure us of our infirmities, both spiritual and corporal. The prayer requests we have received from you over the internet and social networks have been placed in a box, which is now going to be laid on the altar of the grotto. May the Virgin Mary give courage and hope to those in trouble.

0: I believe in God, the Father Almighty, creator of heaven and earth, and in Jesus Christ, his only Son, our Lord, who was conceived by the Holy Spirit, born of the Virgin Mary, suffered under Pontius Pilate, was crucified, died, and was buried. He descended into hell. On the third day, he rose again from the dead. He ascended into heaven and is seated at the right hand of God the Father Almighty. From there he will come to judge the living and the dead. I believe in the Holy Spirit, the Holy Catholic Church, the communion of saints, the forgiveness of sins, the resurrection of the body, and life everlasting. Amen. Let us now pray for our Pope Leo and for his intentions. Our Father, who art in heaven, hallowed be thy name. Thy kingdom come, thy will be done on earth as it is in heaven.
1: Give us this day our daily bread, and forgive us our trespasses, as we forgive those who trespass against us. And lead us not into temptation, but deliver us from evil. Amen.
0: Hail Mary, full of grace, the Lord is with thee. Blessed art thou among women, and blessed is the fruit of thy womb, Jesus.
1: Holy Mary, Mother of God, pray for us sinners, now and at the hour of our death. Amen.
0: Hail Mary, full of grace, the Lord is with thee. Blessed art thou among women, and blessed is the fruit of thy womb, Jesus.
1: Holy Mary, Mother of God, pray for us sinners, now and at the hour of our death. Amen.
0: Hail Mary, full of grace, the Lord is with thee. Blessed art thou among women, and blessed is the fruit of thy womb, Jesus.
1: Holy Mary, Mother of God, pray for us sinners, now and at the hour of our death. Amen.
0: Glory be to the Father, and to the Son, and to the Holy Spirit.
1: As it was in the beginning, is now, and ever shall be, world without end. Amen.
0: The first sorrowful mystery, the agony in the garden. From the Gospel according to Saint Matthew. Then Jesus went with them to a place called Gethsemane, and he said to his disciples, "Sit here while I go yonder and pray." And taking with him Peter and the two sons of Zebedee, he began to be sorrowful and troubled. Then he said to them, "My soul is very sorrowful, even to death. Remain here and watch with me." And going a little farther, he fell on his face and prayed, "My Father, if it be possible, let this cup pass from me. Nevertheless, not as I will, but as you will." O Lord, we offer you this mystery in praise of your agony, and we ask you, through the intercession of your Holy Mother, the grace of contrition for sin.
2: Our Father, who art in heaven, hallowed be thy name, thy kingdom come, thy will be done on earth as it is in heaven.
1: Give us this day our daily bread, and forgive us our trespasses, as we forgive those who trespass against us. And lead us not into temptation, but deliver us from evil. Amen.
2: Hail Mary, full of grace, the Lord is with thee. Blessed art thou.

0: among women, and blessed is the fruit of thy womb, Jesus.
1: Holy Mary, Mother of God, pray for us sinners, now and at the hour of our death. Amen.
0: Hail Mary, full of grace, the Lord is with thee. Blessed art thou among women, and blessed is the fruit of thy womb, Jesus.
1: Holy Mary, Mother of God, pray for us sinners, now and at the hour of our death. Amen.
0: Hail Mary, full of grace, the Lord is with thee. Blessed art thou among women, and blessed is the fruit of thy womb, Jesus.
1: Holy Mary, Mother of God, pray for us sinners, now and at the hour of our death. Amen.
0: Hail Mary, full of grace, the Lord is with thee. Blessed art thou among women, and blessed is the fruit of thy womb, Jesus.
1: Holy Mary, Mother of God, pray for us sinners, now and at the hour of our death. Amen.
0: Hail Mary, full of grace, the Lord is with thee. Blessed art thou among women, and blessed is the fruit of thy womb, Jesus.
1: Holy Mary, Mother of God, pray for us sinners, now and at the hour of our death. Amen.
0: Hail Mary, full of grace, the Lord is with thee. Blessed art thou among women, and blessed is the fruit of thy womb, Jesus.
1: Holy Mary, Mother of God, pray for us sinners, now and at the hour of our death. Amen.
0: Hail Mary, full of grace, the Lord is with thee. Blessed art thou among women, and blessed is the fruit of thy womb, Jesus.
1: Holy Mary, Mother of God, pray for us sinners, now and at the hour of our death. Amen.
0: Hail Mary, full of grace, the Lord is with thee. Blessed art thou among women, and blessed is the fruit of thy womb, Jesus.
1: Holy Mary, Mother of God, pray for us sinners, now and at the hour of our death. Amen.
0: Hail Mary, full of grace, the Lord is with thee. Blessed art thou among women, and blessed is the fruit of thy womb, Jesus.
1: Holy Mary, Mother of God, pray for us sinners, now and at the hour of our death. Amen.
0: Hail Mary, full of grace, the Lord is with thee. Blessed art thou among women, and blessed is the fruit of thy womb, Jesus.
1: Holy Mary, Mother of God, pray for us sinners, now and at the hour of our death. Amen.
0: Glory be to the Father, and to the Son, and to the Holy Spirit.
1: As it was in the beginning, is now, and ever shall be, world without end. Amen.
0: O Mary, conceived without sin,
1: pray for us who have recourse to thee.
2: The second sorrowful mystery, the scourging at the pillar. From the Gospel according to St. John. Then Pilate took Jesus and scourged him, and the soldiers plaited a crown of thorns and put it on his head, and arrayed him in a purple robe. They came up to him, saying, "Hail, King of the Jews," and struck him with their hands. O Lord, we offer you this mystery in praise of your scourging, and we ask you, through the intercession of your Holy Mother, the grace of purity.
3: Our Father, who art in heaven, hallowed be thy name. Thy kingdom come, thy will be done, on earth as it is in heaven.
1: Give us this day our daily bread, and forgive us our trespasses, as we forgive those who trespass against us. And lead us not into temptation, but deliver us from evil. Amen.
3: Hail Mary, full of grace, the Lord is with thee. Blessed art thou amongst women, and blessed is the fruit of thy womb, Jesus.
1: Holy Mary, Mother of God, pray for us sinners, now and at the hour of our death. Amen.
3: Hail Mary, full of grace, the Lord is with thee. Blessed art thou amongst women, and blessed is the fruit of thy womb, Jesus.
1: Holy Mary, Mother of God, pray for us sinners, now and at the hour of our death. Amen.
3: Hail Mary, full of grace, the Lord is with thee. Blessed art thou amongst women, and blessed is the fruit

0: Hail Mary, full of grace, the Lord is with thee. Blessed art thou amongst women, and blessed is the fruit of thy womb, Jesus.
1: Holy Mary, Mother of God, pray for us sinners, now and at the hour of our death. Amen.
0: Hail Mary, full of grace, the Lord is with thee. Blessed art thou amongst
1: women. And lead us not into temptation, but deliver us from evil. Amen.
2: Hail Mary, full of grace, the Lord is with thee. Blessed art thou among women, and blessed is the fruit of thy womb, Jesus.
1: Holy Mary, Mother of God, pray for us sinners, now and at the hour of our death. Amen.
2: Hail Mary, full of grace, the Lord is with thee. Blessed art thou among women, and blessed is the fruit of thy womb, Jesus.
1: Holy Mary, Mother of God, pray for us sinners, now and at the hour of our death. Amen.
2: Hail Mary, full of grace, the Lord is with thee. Blessed art thou among women, and blessed is the fruit of thy womb, Jesus.
1: Holy Mary, Mother of God, pray for us sinners, now and at the hour of our death. Amen.
2: Hail Mary, full of grace, the Lord is with thee. Blessed art thou among women, and blessed is the fruit of thy womb, Jesus.
1: Holy Mary, Mother of God, pray for us sinners, now and at the hour of our death. Amen.
2: Hail Mary, full of grace, the Lord is with thee. Blessed art thou among women, and blessed is the fruit of thy womb, Jesus.
1: Holy Mary, Mother of God, pray for us sinners, now and at the hour of our death. Amen.
2: Hail Mary, full of grace, the Lord is with thee. Blessed art thou among women, and blessed is the fruit of thy womb, Jesus.
1: Holy Mary, Mother of God, pray for us sinners, now and at the hour of our death. Amen.
2: Hail Mary, full of grace, the Lord is with thee. Blessed art thou among women, and blessed is the fruit of thy womb, Jesus.
1: Holy Mary, Mother of God, pray for us sinners, now and at the hour of our death. Amen.
2: Hail Mary, full of grace, the Lord is with thee. Blessed art thou among women, and blessed is the fruit of thy womb, Jesus.
1: Holy Mary, Mother of God, pray for us sinners, now and at the hour of our death. Amen.
2: Hail Mary, full of grace, the Lord is with thee. Blessed art thou among women, and blessed is the fruit of thy womb, Jesus.
1: Holy Mary, Mother of God, pray for us sinners, now and at the hour of our death. Amen.
2: Hail Mary, full of grace, the Lord is with thee. Blessed art thou among women, and blessed is the fruit of thy womb, Jesus.
1: Holy Mary, Mother of God, pray for us sinners, now and at the hour of our death. Amen.
2: Glory be to the Father, and to the Son, and to the Holy Spirit.
1: As it was in the beginning, is now, and ever shall be, world without end. Amen.
2: O Mary, conceived without sin,
1: pray for us who have recourse to thee.
3: The fifth sorrowful mystery, the crucifixion. From the Gospel according to St. Luke. And when they came to the place of the skull, there they crucified Jesus and the criminals, one on the right and one on the left. And Jesus said, Father, forgive them, for they do not know what they do. It was now about the sixth hour, and there was darkness over the whole land until the ninth hour, when the sun's light failed. And the curtain of the temple was torn into two. Then Jesus, crying with a loud voice, said, Father, into thy hands I commit my spirit. And having said this, he breathed his last. O Lord, we offer you this mystery in praise of your crucifixion, and we ask you, through the intercession of your Holy Mother, the grace of final perseverance.
4: Our Father, who art in heaven, hallowed be thy name. Thy kingdom come, thy will be done, on earth as it is in heaven.
1: Give us

0: forgive us our trespasses, as we forgive those who trespass against us. And lead us not into temptation, but deliver us from evil. Amen.
1: Hail Mary, full of grace, the Lord is with thee. Blessed art thou among women, and blessed is the fruit of thy womb, Jesus.
0: Holy Mary, Mother of God, pray for us sinners, now and at the hour of our death. Amen.
1: Hail Mary, full of grace, the Lord is with thee. Blessed art thou among women, and blessed is the fruit of thy womb, Jesus.
0: Holy Mary, Mother of God, pray for us sinners, now and at the hour of our death. Amen.
1: Hail Mary, full of grace, the Lord is with thee. Blessed art thou among women, and blessed is the fruit of thy womb, Jesus.
0: Holy Mary, Mother of God, pray for us sinners, now and at the hour of our death. Amen.
1: Hail Mary, full of grace, the Lord is with thee. Blessed art thou among women, and blessed is the fruit of thy womb, Jesus.
0: Holy Mary, Mother of God, pray for us sinners, now and at the hour of our death. Amen.
1: Hail Mary, full of grace, the Lord is with thee. Blessed art thou among women, and blessed is the fruit of thy womb, Jesus.
0: Holy Mary, Mother of God, pray for us sinners, now and at the hour of our death. Amen.
1: Hail Mary, full of grace, the Lord is with thee. Blessed art thou among women, and blessed is the fruit of thy womb, Jesus.
0: Holy Mary, Mother of God, pray for us sinners, now and at the hour of our death. Amen.
1: Hail Mary, full of grace, the Lord is with thee. Blessed art thou among women, and blessed is the fruit of thy womb, Jesus.
0: Holy Mary, Mother of God, pray for us sinners, now and at the hour of our death. Amen.
1: Hail Mary, full of grace, the Lord is with thee. Blessed art thou among women, and blessed is the fruit of thy womb, Jesus.
0: Holy Mary, Mother of God, pray for us sinners, now and at the hour of our death. Amen.
1: Hail Mary, full of grace, the Lord is with thee. Blessed art thou among women, and blessed is the fruit of thy womb, Jesus.
0: Holy Mary, Mother of God, pray for us sinners, now and at the hour of our death. Amen.
1: Hail Mary, full of grace, the Lord is with thee. Blessed art thou among women, and blessed is the fruit of thy womb, Jesus.
0: Holy Mary, Mother of God, pray for us sinners, now and at the hour of our death. Amen.
1: Glory be to the Father, and to the Son, and to the Holy Spirit.
0: As it was in the beginning, is now, and ever shall be, world without end. Amen.
1: O Mary, conceived without sin,
0: pray for us who have recourse to thee.
2: Let us pray. O God, who gave joy to the world through the resurrection of your Son, our Lord Jesus Christ, grant that through the prayers of his Virgin Mother, the Virgin Mary, we may receive the joys of everlasting life. We ask this through our Lord Jesus Christ, your Son, who lives and reigns with you in the Holy Spirit, God, forever and ever.
0: Amen.
2: The Lord be with you.
0: And with your spirit.
2: May the blessing of the Almighty God, the Father, and the Son, and the Holy Spirit come Amen. Down on you and remain with you forever.
0: Amen.
2: Hail, Holy Queen, Mother of mercy. Hail our life, our sweetness, and our hope. To you do we cry, poor banished children of Eve. To thee do we send up our sighs, mourning and weeping in this valley of tears. Turn then, most gracious Advocate, thine eyes of mercy towards us, and after this our exile, show unto us the blessed fruit of thy womb, Jesus. O clement, O loving, O sweet Virgin Mary, pray for us, O Holy Mother of God,
0: that we may be made worthy of the promises of Christ.
2: Our Lady of Lourdes,
0: pray for us.
2: Our Lady of Lourdes,
0: pray for us.
2: Our Lady of Lourdes,
0: pray for us.
2: Saint Bernadette,
0: pray for us.
2: In the name of the Father, and of the Son, and of the Holy Spirit.
0: Amen. Amen.
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8: 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He'll give a reflection and much more.

0: Tonight on Life on the Rock, we have our very own Father Joseph Mary Wolfe, Franciscan Missionary of the Eternal Word, joining us today to speak about St. Francis of Assisi and the year of St. Francis.
1: So we're going to do two shows with Father Joseph. This is our first show. We're really excited about it. And now we're going to show you a video with Father Joseph.
2: We are in the year of St. Francis, and the Minister Generals of the Major Franciscan Orders issued a document based on the Testament of St. Francis. Well, this was when St. Francis was dying. He dictates what the Lord had given to him, that he wanted especially passed on to the friars who were with him. And it's interesting that he does not say, well, I thought this would be a good idea, or maybe we should do this. No, he keeps saying over and over and over again, the Lord gave me, the Lord gave me. He gave me a greeting. May the Lord give you peace. The Lord gave me brothers. The Lord gave me such faith in priests and in the church. So again and again, he's recounting how the Lord gave him. And I think that's a good question for us to think about today too. What the Lord has given to us, and the particular gifts and graces that he's bestowed upon us. And in this year too, we're thinking about the Easter of St. Francis. So on October 3rd, 1226, Francis went home to the Lord. And in his Canticle of the Creatures, which again he wrote, he was nearly blind, it was toward the end of his life, and he writes this beautiful canticle, expression of praise to God. And it concludes with a welcome to Sister Death. Sister Death, who he saw as that one who takes him now from this life to the glory of heaven. And that's why we're celebrating as Franciscans the Easter of St. Francis, because death was not the end of the story for our Lord, and it's not the end of the story for the saints. So St. Francis of Assisi, pray for us that we may join you one day in the glory of heaven.
0: Well, Father Joseph, welcome to Life on the Rock, and we have a special guest as our special guest here today. Also joining us is Father Mark. But we have a special topic because we're talking about St. Francis of Assisi, but also the year of St. Francis.
3: Yes.
0: It was just proclaiming. Can you tell our audience, what is the year of St. Francis?
3: Yes, so the Franciscans have been looking forward to this culmination, really, of a celebration of several years. So 1223... So 2023 was the first Christmas creche, right? So that's a 800th anniversary. 1224, he receives the stigmata. They had the 800th anniversary in 2024. And then also 1225 was when he wrote the Canticle of the Creatures. He was almost blind at this point. And then 1226 is this year that we celebrate as the Easter of St. Francis. So every year, as you know, we have the Transitus of St. Francis. So we don't celebrate his death, except his Transitus, his transition to eternal life, his Easter and sharing in the Lord's glory. So Pope Leo, seeing this significance for the Franciscan community, he instituted a year of St. Francis, seeing the war-torn world that we're in. He sees Francis as so necessary for us today because he was such an instrument of his peace, the Lord's peace in his day.
0: And I think one of the interesting things about St. Francis is that whatever your background is, religious or not, most people connect in some way to St. Francis because he was a man of great faith, but also of great love for people, for nature. It was just a very remarkable figure during the time he lived.
3: You know, Father Benedict Rochelle of happy memory, he had a lot of friends and he was like a tireless worker. He actually died on October 3rd, which I thought was significant because he was the closest, I think, to St. Francis in my life, my experience. But he had a good friend here in Birmingham at the Beeson Divinity School who was not Catholic. But he wanted to go visit with him and talk with him. And he told me that he went to Assisi like almost every year. He went several times because St. Francis, and he was not Catholic, but like you said, he just has this significance, not only for Christians even non-Christians seeing him this model.
1: I think this call to simplicity of life resonates. People want a simpler life, even mm-hmm. secular people, kind of worn out mm-hmm. with the rat race. And you know, Francis, our image of him makes it seem so simple. Is his gospel that simple, right? Yeah, right. You believe Jesus, you follow him. He's greater than everything else in your life. Put the focus on him, and then peace, right? Right. Peace is a big part of his message.
0: Yeah, because I know one lady, she's a Methodist, but every year she does a pilgrimage to to Assisi, you know, to go pay her respects to St. Francis. And right. she's just a great lover of St. Francis. So I think that's very interesting that, you know, whatever your background is, in one way or another, he just connects to so many. But what are some of the upcoming events with the Franciscan year?
3: Yes, so of course they just had the exhibition of the relics mm-hmm. of St. Francis in February and March. So that was a wonderful opportunity people had. I know a couple of people that actually made a pilgrimage there just to be able to do that. There's some other things they're going to have, like a medieval festival. So what was history like? What was it like in Assisi? And Assisi is very much like it was back in Francis's day. And they're having a medieval festival to kind of recreate that, and some historical speakers talking about that. But this is one our brother Pier Giorgio is interested in. Is in November 22nd, there's going to be a marathon. So I can imagine how wonderful that would be to do a marathon, if I could run a marathon. Yeah. And they have some shorter races too. And then the final thing is that Italy has decided to go back to observing as a national holiday the Feast of St. Francis of Assisi. Wow. Yeah. So that's kind of a cool thing too.
0: Yeah, about the running too. You know, Assisi, it's not flat.
3: Right, that's right.
0: You're running up some steep hills, and it takes a little bit of endurance to mm-hmm. go. Actually, whenever Brother Pier Giorgio and I were out there, we had made a pilgrim trip to Assisi. We actually kind of saw a little running event. Mm-hmm. One of the things that struck me is that, man, if you were living out there, you would have very strong legs.
3: Yes.
0: And everything's uphill.
3: It's all
0: in hills. You're walking quite a bit.
1: But we should say, too, with the timeline, it began right January 10th.
0: Yeah.
1: Mm-hmm. And goes through January 10th of 2027.
0: Or 27, yeah.
1: Yeah. And so they're going to have a month, right, where they put on exhibit the remains of St. Francis mm-hmm. From February to March, I think.
3: Mm-hmm. Yeah.
0: Yeah. Yeah, maybe in your own words, could you talk a little bit about just St. Francis's conversion? Kind of early on, just kind of being pulled out of the world and drawn to God.
3: Yeah, I love the ministers general of all the major Franciscan branches put together this document, mm-hmm. which just has these high points, and they use as their the

0: kind of guiding document, the testament of St. Francis. So Francis is dying and he's laying out, this is what the Lord gave me. And they bring that out, you know, that Francis is not saying, well, I thought this would be a good idea, or I came to this conclusion. He keeps saying over and over again, the Lord gave me, the Lord gave me, the Lord gave me. And so the very first thing is about his encounter with Christ that changed him. Mm-hmm. And there were two elements that they bring out. One was his encounter with the lepers. So he always saw that as something bitter to him, repulsive. And yet he said, the Lord led me among them. And what was bitter, he turned into something sweet. So he found the beauty of charity, of self-giving, whereas before he wants to be a knight, he wants to have all this glory. But now it's in self-giving, there's this revelation, the eyes of the lepers. And then the other eyes that he saw were the San Damiano cross that we have, of course, in our chapel here and every Franciscan house has. Well, Christ's eyes are open on that crucifix. And they point out that he's looking to the Father to obey the Father's will, but he's also looking at us with mercy. And so Francis has his encounter with the San Damiano cross, where the Lord says to him, Francis, go rebuild my church, which you see is falling into ruin. So those were the two points they bring out, that this encounter, these encounters that changed his life.
1: Yeah, I think it's remarkable too, St. Francis, and who he associated with, you know, the downcast, the rejected by the overlooked, the ignored, those who were probably suffering just enormously on so many different levels, but to really identify with them and to embrace that calling, in many respects, it's very radical, even for that time. You can look at it in history and say, well, okay. But, you know, just even just to try to put that into practice in our own time, you know, to really reach out to those who may be ignored or forgotten. And it's a great way, and we were talking earlier, even before the show, that how we've kind of moved from this year of hope now into a year of charity, of being our neighborly to those. And that's through St. Francis's model. His example.
0: So they bring out, you know, poverty and mercy. Because that's what you see, because Francis empties himself. He goes among the lepers. He empties himself. He lives poor like them. But the priority in that is his mercy.
1: Yeah.
0: He's showing them mercy. And so this year, as we're pilgrims of hope, well, now we have to proclaim this message and be instruments of the Lord's mercy. And that's something that Pope Leo really wanted for this year, that to see that peace is a gift. And I love this insight he has about the resurrection, that our Lord, when he said, peace be with you in the upper room, this was not just a cordial greeting, shalom, you know, it wasn't just a nice greeting, but he was proclaiming there's now a reconciliation between heaven and earth. And now there's this resounding peace that Christ has brought. So peace is a gift from above. And then he quotes St. Francis, who said, the Lord gave me this greeting. The Lord give you peace. So what Francis is acknowledging is a gift from above. The Lord give you peace. It's not, I'm giving you peace. The Lord give you peace. And then the second element that Pope Leo wants to bring out is that Francis was such an instrument of peace. So he wants all of us, as we reflect on this year of St. Francis, that we too want to be instruments of the Lord's peace.
1: Well, we have to go to a break, but whenever we come back, let's get more into the life and some elements of St. Francis.

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0: Well, Father Joseph, can you talk also a little bit about St. Francis' relationship with the church?
1: Yes, and that's another thing that the minister generals bring out, is that he lived for like a year. When his conversion begins, he's at San Damiano for almost a year. Mm-hmm. And there's a poor priest there named Peter. And he's learning from Peter. He's growing in his love for the church, of which Peter represents. And so in his testament again, he says, "The Lord gave me such trust in priests," and really in the church. And at that time, there were these different groups, heretical groups, that were condemning the church. They were judging the church. They were abandoning the church. Francis wasn't doing that at all.
0: Right.
1: He saw himself as, first, I'm going to judge myself, right? And I'm going to humble myself. I'm going to look at myself first. I'm going to be a friar minor, one of the little ones. I'm not going to be sitting above and judging. And so the ministers general say, well, let's look at the church today. Yes, she's got the flaws, and we see the flawed humanity there. But we're going to suffer with the church, right? We're going to love the church like St. Francis did, because that's where the seed grows. The seed of faith grows is in the church.
0: Yeah. And I think, too, there's that element that, you know, St. Francis, he was also a reformer, you know, calling people God back to God, to church. To have there, I think, a great respect for the dignity of the priesthood and the office that it represents, because he had a tremendous love for priests, even those that were kind of a public sinner,
1: scandalous,
0: that did live a scandalous life. But he never, he always had that ability to see Christ and the work of Christ through the priest. And it's easy sometimes to lose that. But he's a great reminder for us in that regard.
2: I like that aspect of his story. Yeah, there was different groups. They wanted some kind of reform, but he took his to the church to get his rule approved by the church, to do it under the guidance of the church. So you could see maybe some elements like penance that he used and poverty and stuff, but he brought it in harmony with the gospel, the guidance of the church, to serve a solution, a real solution.
0: Yeah.
2: That's always part of the church.
1: And he saw that it was priests, it was through their hands that we receive. He said, "I see nothing corporeally of the Most High except his most holy body and blood, which they alone administer," the priests do. And so he had a profound love for the Eucharist. That's often an element that's missed in the story of St. Francis, his profound love for the Holy Eucharist.
2: That's his first admonition, right? That talks about the reverence, respect we're supposed to have for the Eucharist. And isn't it the famous story, too, if you were to meet angels on the street and even
1: a priest, a poor priest,
2: he would show reverence or greet the priest first. And because I think, too, there's something of the presence of Christ in the priest, and that he brings us the Eucharist, but also the good shepherd's close to his flock through the ministry of the priest. So,
0: well, how have we have fallen in that regard? Because that is so amazing that, you know, that just what you just said. If an angel were to appear before you and a poor priest,

0: know, the fact that, you know, but that's a spiritual awareness and to that grace to call to mind. And I love too, you know, we do forget often that, you know, St. Francis, he's a great saint for the Eucharist. Mm-hmm. And even if we have our doubts or struggles or, you know, want to grow in that deeper love, you know, he's a great patron in that regard.
1: Mm-hmm. We should say something too about the San Damiano Cross, more about, I know my trips to Assisi, I'm always struck by, you're supposed to be silent in there. And there, it seemed like in front of the tomb, there's kind of, there's always so much traffic.
0: Yeah.
1: But I've been in that room before at St. Clair's, the Basilica of St. Clair mm-hmm. is where the cross is today. But I've seen that room full, but just the utter silence there, you can, there's just something so powerful about that. He received the call to rebuild the church from this, you know, the image of Christ crucified, that the church is always only going to be renewed through Christ and only through that paschal mystery, through that suffering, death, and resurrection, that sharing in that suffering, there's new life, right? And of course, we know the story. He went and tried to start rebuilding churches physically, but he was called to do this spiritual renewal, yeah. a movement that he started.
0: And there, I can't remember how many churches are in Assisi, but it's a lot. But one of the churches that I really connected with, there was a San Damiano church. That's that chapel. And I always just kind of wonder, you know, what it is. And I think it's just, it's a place of just prayer and peace, you know, and there's just great faith. And when we were there, we saw a lot of pilgrims going through. And some of these people are making a great, they're just elderly or infirm. But just to see that faith of going there and passing through.
1: Well, I think it's a mission on the whole church is to rebuild the church. I mean, we participate in the mission, the purpose of the church. We're serving this. And maybe that's why it resonates with people, whether you're a priest, a lay person, a family person, or just an elderly person suffering at this time in your life. Your prayers and suffering rebuild the church.
0: I just remember we had gone to the St. Clair Basilica early in the morning to attend Mass and thinking it would be just kind of quiet, you know, and it's already full and then we're put to work, you know, setting up chairs and do it. It just kind of wasn't what I expected, but
1: rebuild the church.
0: Reorganize the church. So it was quite the experience though, just being there. And but also, can you also talk about a little bit about the gift of brotherhood with St. Francis?
2: Yeah, I've sent an email to all of the friars here because I really have come to appreciate each of you, I think, more from Francis's testament. He said, the Lord gave me brothers. Mm-hmm. You know, and it's such a comfort for us to have each other to support in living out the gospel life and to have our meals together, our prayers together, to work together, doing life on the rock together. You know, all of these things, it really is a gift. And Francis saw that. The Lord gave me brothers. He had no intention to found a community, but they started being drawn to him. And he said, well, I guess the Lord wants this. So he goes to the church to get the approval of Innocent III. And then they would be ministers of the peace. So he sends them out too to be ministers of peace.
0: Yeah, the fraternal aspect. And you know, the early brothers, a lot of them were characters.
2: Yeah.
1: You know, not today though.
0: Not today. But just very unique individuals to just read about and encounter. And so maybe strong personalities, but you know, St. Francis was definitely a man of God, I think first and foremost, but he was a great lover of the people and even the brothers that he served. But man, we've run out of time. It just flew.
2: Yeah, so much we can say about Francis. Yeah.
0: But this is our first episode of two episodes that we're doing. And Father Joseph, thank you for being on Life on the Rock.
2: Great to be with you.
0: Thank you. Well, Father Mark, enjoyed our conversation with Father Joseph, who's a wealth of knowledge. But I'm especially happy, excited about this year of St. Francis. I think it's a real time of just great blessing and graces for all those who are really seeking the Lord.
1: St. Francis, as we mentioned, certainly has this universal appeal to everyone. I mean, even, was it Lenin liked him or something? I think, you know, he admired his respect him that he could lead a revolution or something. But, you know, as I've mentioned, you know, I think the peace he talks about, the simplicity that St. Francis images, that's something we crave. You can't really have to be

0: this complicated all the time, right? We hunger for that life. You know, one of the stories we didn't mention that I love is when he goes to Rome to get the approval for the rule, you know, the official church of, mm-hmm. of the Pope is St. John Lateran. So if you go to St. John Lateran Church today, you know, a couple hundred yards, a few hundred yards from the church is the statue of these Franciscans with a St. Francis. They're like probably 12, 15 feet tall. It was a group like coming to St. John Lateran because the Pope at the time, Innocent III, had had a vision of St. John Lateran falling to ruins, into ruins. And this little poor man mm-hmm. came and put his shoulder on to hold up the awning of the edifice. And so it's just a great image that it was not through this great erudition, it's not through great means of any kind of worldly means or academic means or scholarship. It's just fidelity of living the gospel is what rebuilds the church.
1: Yeah, and that's a good point to make, you know, just recommitting ourselves as Catholics to the faith and really striving to hold up those ideals that St. Francis taught us.
0: And he was truly a great missionary in his own right.
1: Mm-hmm.
0: Right?
1: Oh, very much so.
0: Yeah, he went and then converted the Sultan, right? And so it's an image in so many ways. He started the Third Order for the laity and stuff. And so he's just a great person to lead renewal, even in today's time, is what we need.
1: Thank you, Father Mark.
0: May our Heavenly Father shine His face upon you. May He give you His peace. And may Almighty God bless you through the intercession of St. Francis. In the name of the Father, and the Son, and the Holy Spirit. We'll see you next week on Life on the Rock.

0: The Catholic Church in Turkey is small, but its history is rich.
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0: We're going to anoint a 125-year-old man. That's what they say.
1: There's a guy that lives 125
0: years. Yeah, he must have clean water.
1: Yeah, he must be in my water passed out.
0: Yeah, exactly.
2: Yeah, keep it.
0: Good morning. Even though it's not the morning. You give me my money.
3: Okay, sister. Sister Leija.
0: This is my buddy. He hasn't asked for anything. He just wants to hold my hand.
3: This guy's really deaf, so any noise from like kids or family members,
4: he's gonna have trouble to hear.
0: Well, look at that sun coming through, Eric. I don't know. Hi, guys. We're on our way to anoint an older man who requested anointing. It's really beautiful. The sacramental need in Haiti is so amazing.
5: We'll be right back.
3: This is a little girl that invited us to her home. And this one's really cute. She's so funny.
0: All right, lead us in. Hi. Bonsoir. Leija?

0: frère nous et nous commencer pour nous songer tout péché nous yo.
1: By the authority of the apostolic see given me,
0: par autorité qui descend qui bon moi moi gagne,
1: I grant you a full pardon.
0: Priez ensemble avec vous.
1: We will keep you in our prayers,
0: okay?
1: And you keep praying, okay? You keep praying also. God bless you, my brother.
0: That's it? He said, Jesus, I'm in your hands, Lord.
1: Amen. Jesus is here. You are in his hands.
0: Lizzie Jésus là, li ensemble avec nous, c'est nommé Jésus où il est. He said yes, he's in Jesus' hands.
1: He's ready, right? He's ready to go to Jesus. When you see Jesus, pray for us, okay?
0: Lizzie, là où est Jésus, est-ce qu'on peut prier pour nous tous? Là où est Jésus, est-ce qu'on peut prier pour nous tous?
1: You will pray for us.
0: Calancia ak montre nou kayla.
2: Maritan, madame ni bien mal même j'avais.
0: So there's another person who's just as sick as him, he said, who's his wife, and she's just as bad.
1: Where is she? Where does she live?
0: He said up there. Awokibo. They said the same little girl can bring us.
1: Okay, let's go. Let's do it. She's a little angel. Lecha, can you ask him how old he is again?
0: Lizzy, kilaju konya. Kilaju.
3: He
0: said he doesn't remember. He doesn't know age anymore.
1: How old?
0: Kisa?
2: Oui.
0: Kisa?
2: L'âge de nous, chérie.
1: How old?
0: They're saying 130.
1: They went up from height. 130?
0: Oui.
1: Is that in Haitian age or is that in American age?
0: No, she said when we go up to the house that she's going to bring us, the daughter, his kids are going to tell us.
1: Oh. Well, let's get up there and pray with your wife. 130.
0: He said, yes, thank you very much.
1: You're very welcome, my friend. Can you just tell them later they have a beautiful family? Is this the angel?
0: What? She said she's going to take us to the house.
1: God bless everybody. Come on, Brother Colby. All right, Angel Gabriel, lead us. This is like too funny. It's like he's worried about his wife. It's so beautiful.
0: So all right, official age is 104.
1: For him?
0: Yeah.
1: And how old is your mom?
4: 93.
1: Would you like us to pray with her? What is her name? Lecha, can you ask her what her name is?
4: Isabella.
0: Isabel?
4: Oui.
1: Isabella.
0: Et vous-même, comment vous êtes?
4: Carter Alicienne.
1: Lecha, can you... Isabella, my name is Father Innocent.
0: Dites-nous, c'est Père Innocent.
1: Could we say a prayer with you?
0: Est-ce que nous avons dit un prier ensemble à vous? She said... She said she would love that. She's been wanting that for a while. This is what she really wanted.
5: Wow.
1: In the name of the Father and of the Son, the Holy
0: Spirit,
5: Amen.
1: To prepare to celebrate this holy sacrament. Let us acknowledge our sins and ask for pardon and strength. May Almighty God have mercy on us, forgive us our sins, and bring us to everlasting life. Through this holy anointing, may the Lord in his

0: love and mercy.
1: Pour bon Dieu avec miséricorde ak l'amour li.
0: Help you with his grace.
1: Puis aider ou avec grâce li.
0: In the Holy Spirit.
1: Dans l'Esprit Saint.
0: May the Lord who frees you
1: pour
0: from
1: bon
0: sin
1: Dieu
0: save you.
1: Puis qu'a sauvé ou.
0: And raise you up.
1: Après ça puis lever ou en l'air.
0: Father in heaven, grant Isabella comfort in her suffering. When she is afraid, give her courage. And when alone, assure her of support of holy people. We ask this through Christ our Lord. I commend you, my dear sister, to Almighty God. May you return to Him, who formed you from the dust of the earth. May Holy Mary, the angels, and all the saints come to meet you as you go forth from this life. May Christ, who was crucified for you, admit you into the garden of paradise. May Christ, the true shepherd, acknowledge you as one of his flock. And may the blessing of Almighty God, the Father, and the Son, and the Holy Spirit remain come down upon you and remain with you forever. Amen. Amen. Beautiful. I'm so glad we could come pray with you.
1: Oui.
2: Amen.
3: She said the owner of the house, it's her that she's staying with.
0: Beautiful.
4: Bagay moyen. D'après tous les deux, mettons celle côté même bagay moyen, bagay kay côté mon bagay
3: dormi, bagay. She said she doesn't have much and that's why she's not able to have both of them stay in the same place. Because she doesn't have a house or anywhere to put both of them. She said she's the last child, she's the youngest one.
0: We would love to try to help you with your house.
1: It was
0: Isabella, God bless you. I will pray for you.
1: No,
3: she said every night she prays and she's always praying at night and just basically praising God every
0: Beautiful.
3: Night.
0: God bless you, dear.
1: Oui, nous prions pour Marie là déjà.
3: Oui, she said she's happy.
0: She's happy. You're happy.
3: Between the in between the prayer, she was saying that she has somebody else who's sick, referring to her husband.
0: Oh, isn't it beautiful, the gift of marriage? They're thinking about one another.
3: Yeah.
0: Can you tell her that we anointed and prayed with her husband also?
1: Yeah, nous sommes bénis avec prier ensemble avec Marie là tout.
2: Isabella,
1: God bless you, dear. She said thank you very much, and only God knows what you just did for her. And God knows she can't say thank you enough.
5: Father Innocent, you got time to go to Jenny's, the girl in the wheelchair?
0: Yeah, I mean, it's 5:18. Is it close to here?
5: It's down the hill.
0: Take my hand, sister. I mean, I think we should definitely be beautiful, but definitely better.
5: The angel Gabriel. Back to the little girl we got the wheelchair for. She can't speak, but she's trying to. And the mother said she's so happy that we're at her house. So the mother is gonna give us a story about when she got sick when she was 3. And then she'll tell you the full story. She tells it a lot better than me. Bonsoir.
0: Hello, everybody. Hello. Bonsoir. Hi, Jenny. Beautiful. Hello, Jenny. Since I just met Jenny, I would love, can you tell me her story?
6: Oui, m'a dit.

0: my problem. Parce que son témoignage est pour moi.
1: She said she's a miracle, like she's a blessing for her. She would love to tell you the story because a lot of children, they die and they don't come back to life. And Jenny here has been a lucky one who's come back to life.
0: Jenny lui-même lui fait son petit qui fait normal.
2: She said Jenny is a child who was born normally.
0: Après un mois, il vient y a un fièvre.
2: She said after 1 month, she got a very bad fever. She went to the hospital with her. They didn't say anything was wrong, but she was always on medication. She said after 3 years later, the same thing happened again. She said after that, she ran to the hospital with her, the general hospital. After 1 month and 5 days, she passed away at 7 a.m. During that time, she was pregnant and they wanted to support her. So they put her aside. They didn't put her with the other dead children because they didn't think she can handle it at the time because she was pregnant with another child. She said during that time, when it was 12, she heard a voice that told her to go back to her child who was on the side. She said at the moment when she went over to touch her, she saw that she just came back to life as soon as she touched her. She said after she revived during that time, ever since that time when she revived, she has not been able to speak. And she wasn't able to walk anymore. She wasn't able to do anything else ever since that moment. And now, to this day, it's been 9 years since she's been like this. She said yesterday was her birthday.
3: Yesterday was her birthday?
2: Jenny's
3: birthday?
2: And she just turned 12.
3: Happy birthday, Jenny.
4: Happy birthday, Jenny.
2: Yo dis bonne fête, Jenny.
3: Can we sing you happy birthday?
2: Yes, est-ce que yo mette chanter bonne fête pour...
0: Oui, mette chanter.

0: Li di ki sa sa vle di pou ou ke Jenny resesite an?
1: Bon, mwen santi menm jan wè li a la, mwen obije remeni e mwen menje si tout.
2: She said she feels that this has given her like a chance to, like she feels like she's obliged, like obligated to love her just the way she is and to love Jesus too.
3: Can you ask the mother if she would say a prayer for us out loud?
0: Lizzy, est-ce que vous même connaissez ou qu'a dit une prière pour nous même?
1: Oui.
2: Okay. God the Father, we thank you for these missionaries who came from a far land in the U.S. and came here to be with us. Please, God the Father, protect them. Give them all blessings so that they are not discouraged in the mission that you have given them.
3: We are going to make one more stop to give a gift to one of our friends down the road here.
2: Because the mission that is in their hands is not small. Give them your support so that they may continue to come and help the people, the Haitian people. We say this in the name of the Father, and of the Son, and of the Holy Spirit. Amen.
3: Thank you for your prayer.
0: Je dis merci en pile pour prière. Je te dis merci.
2: She said thank you too. When one person comes and they help her in the name of Jesus, it also helps her to know that Jesus is still with her too.
4: Oh. Hello.
5: How are you?
4: Bye.
5: You want to come?
6: I'm learning.
5: Brother John David, you want to come or you want to go back? You're going to go back?
6: Yeah.
5: Okay. We'll be back there.

0: No, Stanley. No, Stan.
1: Stanley, that's right.
2: Good, how are you?
3: Fine, thank you.
1: This is a family I became friends with about 6 years ago.
4: Wow.
0: Colby!
2: Colby!
0: Colby!
2: How are you?
5: It's good to see you again.
6: Don't go anywhere without a headlamp.
0: Oh!
2: The picture of the Friars.
6: Look at it, Brother Colby. That was 6 years ago. He looks a whole lot older right now.
1: There's a few more grays in there.
6: Heavenly Father, we praise you and thank you for the gift of this beautiful family. We thank you for their faith. We thank you for their love. We ask you to bless them, that they would know your closeness. We ask you to fill them with your life. In the name of the Father, and the Son, and the Holy Spirit.
1: I only have one card for
0: you. Merci.
6: Merci.
1: If you can share this amongst all of you.
6: God bless you guys. Great to see you. God bless you guys.
1: God bless you.
6: We'll see you soon.
0: Merci.
6: Well, we just ended a pretty incredible day. I thought it was done a little early, around 4:30, 4-ish. And then we had a call for a person to get anointed, and it turned out to be an incredible experience of anointing of a husband and wife. He was 104 and she was 94. And we were able to go anoint them together to prepare them to see Jesus. Just really beautiful, powerful to be a priest. And then we went to visit Jenny, who was a beautiful girl in a little wheelchair. And then we just went to visit some friends. What an incredible day in Haiti. Just when things you think things couldn't get any more powerful, God shows up and just does more. That's what God's ended up doing. He wants to do more in our lives.
2: Hey, good, let's go.
6: Just not that good to be out after dark. No card, sorry, buddy.
2: Okay.
6: We gotta go.
7: We just got a suggestion that we better walk very fast.
6: Yeah, let's do it.
2: And the rest of the crew go.
7: The same lady, she said it's not really safe for us to be outside right now, and there are some people who are following us right now.
6: Yeah,
7: so it's safer if we spread back.
6: We're gonna protect you, Betcha.
7: Who, me?
6: Yeah.
7: I'm not worried about you guys.
6: It's really good. We try to be back before dark, but when evangelization
7: took over.
6: When spreading the name and the presence of Jesus takes over, you can't really say no.
2: Hey, yeah. So
7: Wow. See, God already knew. God knew that he would already send people to meet us, although we were out there. He knew already.
1: What happened, Brother John David?
8: I mean, we just got the guys with the rice were leaving as we were coming in, and so it was just, there was tons of people.
1: It's chaotic.
8: And we got surrounded by very aggressive people.
6: Were they workers? We do know that the enemy tries to come in to steal our joy, to steal the power that you've given us, and we just pray for Helen. We just pray for Helen and pray for, yeah, just peace as she got back tonight a little late in the dark, and there was kind of a mob of people who went around her and stole her phone. We do beg just for peace for her, but ask that if the phone could be returned, we do ask in confidence that you will take care of us. We ask the intercession of St. Anthony again, who somehow has this intercession of finding things that are lost, that you could return her phone. We just have great confidence in you, Jesus. Amen.
1: Amen.
6: Amen. Thank you, Peter.
4: Amen.
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1: Hello, everyone, and welcome to Women of Grace. I'm Johnette Williams. It's heartbreaking when a married couple desires to conceive a child and, for any number of reasons, is unable to do so. And that's why in vitro fertilization was heralded as a great medical discovery when it was developed in 1978. However, what wasn't fully explored, or perhaps even considered, were the moral, medical, ethical, and real-world complications that IVF would inevitably introduce. Dr. Stacey Transenkos is back to finish our discussion and to offer a way forward for those who are unable to conceive. It's part three of IVF, Why Not?

0: Since 1978, millions of babies have started their lives in a petri dish rather than inside the warmth of their mother's womb. While many regarded in vitro fertilization as a medical wonder and solution for couples who cannot conceive, these past decades have seen the disturbing and complex issues that the practice has spawned. Today, we conclude our discussion on IVF with Dr. Stacy Trancenkos, an adjunct professor of science and theology at major universities and seminaries. She is a published writer and author, a wife, and a mother of seven children. Her book, IVF is Not the Way, is available for you at EWTN's religious catalog. 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And I've been encouraging you, if you are a priest, if you are someone who works with young couples in marriage preparation, this is a must-have. This obviously needs to be part of your library and an excellent resource, because invariably you are going to run into couples that are facing this issue. So I'm encouraging you to get a copy of the book. It's available for you, as I said, at EWTN's religious catalog, EWTNRC.com. Stacy, welcome back.
1: Thank you so much for talking about this.
0: Oh, well, it's a pleasure to have you. And I'm just so grateful for the work that you have done and the work that you continue to do, really tackling all of these major issues. And you bring so much to the discussion because of your background. I mean, you are a scientist, a chemist by training. You have a PhD in chemistry. In addition to that, you have studied deeply, the teaching of the church, but also philosophy. And so you bring all of that really intellectual capacity to the discussion. And it's important because this is a very real, serious issue. And before we get way deep into the program, I want to thank you so much for accepting our invitation.
1: Oh, thank you.
0: You have really helped our viewers, and I know me too. So thank you so much for that.
1: Thank you.
0: But we were talking yesterday about some of the very complicated issues that have developed since IVF has been on the scene. And we say, that began in 1978. Mm-hmm. So we're pretty deep into this at this point, almost 50 years, not quite, but almost 50 years. And so what we have seen develop are complicated issues that probably could not really be foreseen at that time. And one of the complicated issues has to do with the children that are conceived and born in this way. And they face a lot of questions. You do a lot of interviewing in your book. And so there's interviews in there with people that have used IVF and, share their heartbreak with regard to this in the aftermath, as well as individuals who have grown up. Now, some of them, 50 years old, who were conceived this way. So share with us a little bit about that very human side of this issue.
1: Yeah, because it's one thing to make the logical argument. You need to see how it's lived and how that plays out. And one woman I spoke to wanted me to use a pseudonym of Teresa because she wanted to be a messenger, an angel, and like an angel, a messenger of God. She really wanted this story to get out. She and her husband were practicing Catholics. And this happens to a lot of people. They're practicing Catholics. They will do what the church, they're happy to comply with the church guidelines because they're all in and they know there's a reason for things, but they didn't know about IVF. Like, they just didn't know what the church taught about it. And so when they were infertile, they got into that tunnel and the doctor said, you can try IVF. And so they started, spending their money that they had saved up to do the hormone treatments and to go through these cycles. And they ended up having two children eventually. And they also had two more that they had to freeze. And they spent a whole lot of money on it. And this woman is telling me this over a decade later after this has happened, because this is the other part of the story you don't hear. You get the baby, then what? She said she understands what the church teaching is now, but she heard that too late. She didn't even know.
0: Yes.
1: And so she's genuinely sorry for doing that. That's great. But she said, here's how it plays out, and here's what I wish somebody would have told me. It broke my marriage, she said. And she was crying, and my heart really went out to her because we've all been there, wish I'd known kind of thing. But she said, first of all, my husband and I couldn't talk about it. After it was all over and we had our children, we're supposed to be happy. But we couldn't talk about how I didn't need him to have the babies and he didn't need me. There was something broken there when he collected sperm by himself and she, with the doctor, got the eggs and then had the embryos put back in. He was off somewhere else. He didn't need to even be there. That broke something in their marriage about how their babies were conceived that they couldn't talk about. They couldn't talk about the financial burden because it would have made it sound like they regretted having their children. So they didn't talk about that. And they didn't talk about the two children in the freezer. And she said years went by where they couldn't talk about those big things looming in their marriage, and it broke the marriage. And she said now her kids are teenagers, and she feels terrible saying that IVF is wrong because she doesn't want to sound like she's ungrateful for the children she has. She loves them very much, and she understands they are loved. But she said, we still don't know what to do with the embryos in the freezer, and we still can't talk. They haven't resolved these issues. That's why she's speaking anonymously. And she says, what I really worry about is that my children don't know what it's like for there to be a healthy marriage because they haven't grown up in a healthy marriage. They've grown up in a marriage where we don't talk about things and we're not close. And just she's crying at this point because you know how it is when you finally admit there's a problem like that and Yes. Now you need to do something about it. That's the first big step. But she wanted other people to know that you will be living with these kind of regrets later on if you do it. Maybe. Some people tell me then, no, we don't. We don't have those regrets. But I mean, I can't speak for what's in a person's heart. I just know this woman was devastated by these kinds of things looming over their marriage, and she felt very much like it broke something.
2: Well, you know, I think it's interesting what she expresses, very sad, of course, mm-hmm. but also rather interesting because it speaks to the reality of the unitive nature of the procreative act. And Holy Mother Church teaches that, you know, that unitive dimension is absolutely essential, and that the unitive dimension is meant to lead to life, right? Mm-hmm. So Holy Mother Church has her teaching on the realities of that, mm-hmm. and how the conjugal act is necessary to be one that's open to life, mm-hmm. right? So we have that beautiful teaching on contraception that Holy Mother Church gives us. And when you break one part, you break more than one part.
1: Yes.
2: And this is what she's saying, you mm-hmm. know, and I think it's very telling that she didn't need to have him and he didn't need to have her, mm-hmm. that you know, this could have happened and really did happen in a sequence, but they were isolated from each other in what led to the conception of that child. And of course, you know, I've been saying in the intro to the program a couple of times now, for those, you know, for married couples or those who cannot conceive. And I'm thinking that here we have the living out of that because mm-hmm. a lot of women are becoming impregnated, mm-hmm. right, by sperm donors. They go to a sperm bank and select the sperm based on criteria mm-hmm. that is not really anything about love,
1: yeah.
2: right? It's about this designer child. And we have women who are becoming surrogate mothers.
1: Yeah.
2: So, you know, this whole thing is broken.
1: It started a lot of things. These are all consequences. And so many things can go wrong along the way. Like women are being exploited with these hormones just to gather their eggs. So we have egg donation. There's a problem there. There was a story in the Wall Street Journal 20 years ago when I first heard about this, where a homosexual couple, this is the process homosexual couples use to get children of their own genes. A homosexual couple, male, each donated their sperm, but they got other biological female for the mothers, and then they had surrogates. So they did this twice, and they had two surrogates with their own sperm and other eggs from other women in the surrogate, but in each one of them, twins started growing. And so they selectively reduced each one. And they're writing about this in the Wall Street Journal 20 years ago, bragging about it, these two beautiful daughters that they have. And they're telling the whole world. I just remember that day with coffee, I looked at my husband and I'm like, what's going to happen when these daughters grow up and read this story about their siblings? And, you know, what are they going to feel like? And that stuff happens all the time now.
2: So. Yes. Well, it's very disturbing. And, you know, you made a comment in your book about, you know, soon there will be artificial wombs. And we actually have artificial wombs. So it makes the female person actually redundant to the whole to the whole process mm-hmm. of conception. Yeah. This is just so far removed from what God's beautiful plan is yeah. for the coming into the world of another human person created in His image and likeness. And it's very upsetting. In addition to that, you know, when you talk about these siblings, some of these young people, and not so young people now, who have been conceived in this way, know that there's other siblings.
1: Yeah.
2: And so there's a hunt now
1: yeah.
2: that's gone on. And some of the ways in which DNA can be used now to trace family ancestry
1: yeah.
2: Is being implemented to find these other siblings.
1: Mm-hmm. There was a story in the news, I think it's in the book even, a young woman wanted to understand why she was sick. She was a young adult and she had an illness and she did the DNA test. And she learned through that the father she thought was her father wasn't her biological father after all. And she was an IVF baby. But what happened was back in the day when she was being conceived, the doctor in that town was using his own sperm instead of the customer's.
2: Oh, dear.
1: And so he was her biological father. And the woman writes about how, well, she got okay with that and she went to visit this doctor because she just wanted to understand why she was sick. She wanted to understand the genetic cause of her disease. But she learned that he had done this for a lot of people, and she went on to learn that she had been intimate with and almost married a half-brother.
2: Oh, my goodness.
1: In the town that she didn't know about. So they didn't, but she was horrified. She said it traumatized her because although she went on and married somebody else,

0: else. She has children of her own now, and she doesn't know around the town who her children are related to because of this one doctor. And she's worried that her children are going to grow up and marry somebody who's very closely related genetically because of this. Like, there's just all kinds of things like that. Things mm-hmm. we haven't even thought about that can go wrong.
1: Mm-hmm. Well, you know, this again, when we break what God has created, yeah. It continues to fracture. And we're seeing that fracturing mm-hmm. throughout the realities of what's happened since IVF mm-hmm. that was heralded as such a great medical breakthrough to help people has actually not helped people. Across the board. Mm-hmm. It's created more trouble, more issues, more heartbreak for mm-hmm. so many people. When we come back, I'd like for us to talk about, well, what does that couple who desperately wants to have yeah. children, what do they do if this is not a resource for them? So friends, more to come with our guest, Dr. Stacy Transancos. Here is her book again. I'm encouraging you to get out to EWTN's Religious Catalog to get a copy for yourself. The stories that she's relating to us today are in the book, as well as many other stories. EWTNRC.com is how you can get a copy of the book. More to come on the other side of the break. Stay with us.

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Welcome back, friends. We're visiting with our guest today, Dr. Stacy Transenko. She is the author of this book, many other books. You're seeing some of her other books in the bumper there. Particles of Faith? Yes, that was, I think, the first book that I interviewed you about. An excellent book. This book is really a must-have, and I really encourage you to get a copy of this, especially if you are working with young couples in marriage preparation, if you're a priest, a pastor of a church, if you're a concerned parent, if you're simply a concerned citizen. This is a great book for you to have. Stacy takes us into the problems with IVF, problems that we don't hear about in the secular press. We certainly need to look at these issues and try to come up with some solutions, and yet in some cases it's going to require more capacity than I think that we might currently have available to us. But the book is IVF is Not the Way, The False Promises of Artificial Procreation, and it's available for you at EWTNRC.com. You know, Stacy, I do want to talk about what that couple watching today who may be infertile and desperately would like a child, what it is that they can do. But there is another very, very big

0: big issue that Holy Mother Church is actually considering right now. Mm-hmm. I don't think that we have a particular stance on it yet, but that has to do with embryo adoption. What is embryo adoption, and what are the issues surrounding it?
1: That's another huge issue, and it's where a lot of people start with this issue. So again, I think it's important to understand the main teaching of the church. But Donum Vitae called this an absurd fate. Donum Vitae used language that seems to suggest that there is no solution. The reason, so theologians and bioethicists since then have parsed it and tried to figure out what the position is, but it really it's one of these moral teachings where it comes down to intent. So if, in the way I explain in the book, if there's a couple who, or a woman even, who wants to give life to this child, there's an embryo, and she says, I want this child to be able to grow, I will raise that child, and the couple will raise the child, and she allows the child to be implanted into her womb and grow, there's still disagreement on whether that's ethical or not, because it is another man's child. But there's also an opinion that says that is ethical if the intent is just to save the child. But it's very iffy there, because then you can go on the internet and find all these websites where they sell embryo adoption as a solution to getting the child that you always wanted. So if you're doing it to get the baby that you want, so you're going to look through these records and find the embryo you want and have it implanted, and you don't have to go through all the IVF cycles yourself, that is no different than using IVF in the first place. And so that would be immoral. And so it's kind of iffy, because the only way it could be okay is it comes down to the intent of the person accepting the embryo. But even then, there's not agreement in the church about whether that's even okay. And so it's a very frustrating thing, because there's a lot of us who are pro-life and we want to say, millions of babies in the freezer, I'll do something, sign me up, I'll help. But even if that were completely okay and there were no ethical issues with that at all, which there are, there's not enough people to do that. You know, there's not enough people willing to do it, to do something. We're still going to have the problem of embryos in the freezer. And that's why Donum Vitae calls it an absurd fate for mm-hmm. these children in the freezer, because there is no way out of it. They're there now.
0: Yes.
1: And the only thing you're left saying is not satisfactory, but it's like they shouldn't have been there in the first place.
0: That's right. Well, Donum Vitae, just for the sake of those that were not with us mm-hmm. earlier, mm-hmm. is one of the magisterial documents that talks about some of these issues and helps us to wade through them. And of course, as you say, the water is so deep that we really can't wade anymore, mm-hmm. and we're swimming in a mess, and we don't know what to do with these children. And you used some statistics earlier in one of the programs where you said that there's been 13 to 15 to, or possibly mm-hmm. even 17 million babies that have been born this way, which means that there are many more of these children that are in this frozen state, mm-hmm. right? Because they're harvesting more than, you know, one egg. You know, they're harvesting a lot of them there, and they're fertilizing more than one mm-hmm. egg. So we've got millions upon millions and upon millions of children, people that are actually frozen right now with no real remedy in sight. Mm-hmm. And it's a quagmire. And the church, of course, leaving the question open at this point in time, I suppose, mm-hmm. permits us to make a decision of conscience on this?
1: I think so. I think it does come down to informed consent of the person understanding, you know, and I've talked to people who have adopted embryos this mm-hmm. way. I wanted to give the child a chance to live, mm-hmm. and they did so. And there's no prohibition against that in the church.
0: Right. Okay.
1: But you shouldn't do that to get the baby, you know, like there's plenty of babies, there are plenty of children already walking around and born who need love. And if you're called to adoption, I mean, it sounds hard, like, why can't I adopt the embryo then? Well, you can, but still there are children walking around who also need homes and need love. Like for me, that was kind of the thing that got me. As long as there are children that need families to love them, how can anybody justify IVF just because you want your own genes in a child?
0: Yes.
1: You know, like, to me, that was a real heartbreak.
0: Yes. Well, and let's talk a little bit about that for a moment. And let's talk about what are the alternatives for mm-hmm. These individuals who desperately want to have children but are unable to conceive or are not in a situation where they can conceive.
1: Yeah. The first thing is to go to a fertility care specialist and learn your body. This was one of the most powerful things for me as a convert to realize, because I've been going to OBGYNs, you know, my life up until my 30s when I converted. There's take the birth control pill, take these pills, do this. And I didn't really understand my hormone cycles. The church taught me that with natural family planning. And I was so excited because even though we lost children in miscarriage, I wouldn't have even known those children existed if it hadn't have been for the church's teaching. I was in tune with my body. Mm-hmm. And so that's the first thing you need to do is get in tune with your body holistically. Sometimes it's stress that's keeping the woman from being able to conceive. And sometimes it's just that your menstrual cycle is not as long as you thought it was. But then sometimes there are problems that can be detected with scarring and scar tissue and that can be solved surgically. And then sometimes there are situations where you are truly infertile, but you need to understand why you're not conceiving before you just run to IVF, mm-hmm. because there might be a solution that you're just missing that's completely natural. But in the case where you're completely, you know, you're infertile. I dedicated the book to my aunt and uncle because this happened to them. They've been married over 60 years. They're early in their marriage. My aunt got pregnant and she was one of these young women. All she wanted to do was be a mother. That was her dream. Not college, not anything. You know, she wanted to be a mother. And their first pregnancy, the baby died. And when they were cleaning out the uterus, they punctured it and rendered her definitively infertile for the rest of her life. Mm. And they did one of the most, like, they're heroes to me, Uncle Kenneth and Aunt Dana. They went on to foster children in Texas. And over the years, they opened their home to over 100 foster children.
0: Isn't that beautiful?
1: And now on Christmas, birthdays, they get all these pictures and cards from these children who have now grown up and had their own children. And their life is abundant. They have this fullness of life because they open their hearts to fostering children.
0: Yes. And in that case, these children are not their own, but they are parents to these children, spiritual mothers and spiritual fathers, and they love them in the heart. And that's the other thing, you know, created the way that we are, you know, our gender is not an, oh, by the way, it defines us. And one of the beautiful realities about the feminine person is that we're called to be mother. Mm-hmm. And one of the beautiful things about the masculine person is that he is called to be father. But motherhood and fatherhood are not just confined to biological children. Mm-hmm. Many spiritual children, such as you're sharing with us about Uncle Kenneth and Aunt Dana, right?
1: Yes.
0: And other individuals who involve themselves in activities for younger children. Mm-hmm. People that will adopt children into their own home. I've had Dr. Ray Guarendi on our program numbers of times, and you probably know, friends, he has 10 children, all adopted children.
1: Oh, wow.
0: And children that come from very hard cases, right?
1: Mm-hmm.
0: A mixture of ethnicity, but so many of them were babies that were children whose moms were using drugs or alcohol.
1: Mm-hmm.
0: So they came with that kind of a background. But this is a beautiful way to experience mm-hmm. parenthood. And you give us hope. You give us hope with the words that you're speaking to us in these last couple of moments of the program, mm-hmm. Tracy. And once again, I just want to thank you so much what you're doing. And I want to thank you for your beautiful maternal heart. you know, sitting on the set here, I think, Stacy, that, you know, people feel that love that exudes from you for the other. And so the whole point here, friends, is that God has a way and he has a plan. And we find that fullness of hope and that fullness of happiness when we are open to that. So Dr. Stacy Transenko's book gives us that. It's called IVF is Not the Way. It ends on a beautifully positive note, helping for all of us to embrace the path that God has chosen for us. So get on out there to EWTN's religious catalog, EWTNRC.com. It's available for you there. And Dr. Stacy's other books are out there for you, too. So I encourage you to get all of them. They're excellent reads. I always grow by way of what you write, Stacy. So thank you so much for it all. And so, dear friends, please do pray for us. We pray for you. 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Until we're together again, may God richly bless you. Bye-bye now.

0: Men's spirituality takes center stage weeknights at 11:30 p.m. Eastern. Monday, Father James Mallon explores health for the mind, body, and soul in Cross Training. 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
1: The Holy Father's prayer intention for the month of May is that everyone might have food. 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
2: The reality of our humanity is that there is a natural and a supernatural element to us. We are body and soul, and we can't divide these things. That's why on a natural level, if we're insecure as men, if we don't understand who we are as sons on earth, it becomes more difficult for us to understand what it means to be a son of God. We can't divide these two things, and we really can't understand one or the other in isolation. This is why it's necessary for us to mature as men in our natural vocations, in our natural maturity, so that we can grow even supernaturally in our masculinity. This is why men who are unwilling to sacrifice for their family are often also unwilling to sacrifice for God. That if we're lax and selfish and comfort-seeking in one, we're going to be that way in the other. Which is why St. Paul in the New Testament especially says, I long for you to long for the spiritual milk that will help you to grow up to salvation. I want to speak to you as adults, but you are still spiritual infants. And the exhortation of Scripture is for us as men to grow up into the full maturity of life in Christ.

So last night, the thing that we said is that on a natural level, cultures, peoples, places have always had ways to recognize when someone goes through a shift in their life that is so fundamental that the old identity and the new identity are something different. And the way that they marked that was through what we now know and what we call rites of passage. And when we hear rite of passage, we most often think of boys becoming men, but we have experienced all sorts of rites of passage where you have to understand that there's been a fundamental shift in your life, that two things cannot exist at the same time, so you've got to change from one to the other. That does not mean that the change is immediate and always obvious, and that's it, you don't have to deal with it anymore. Because sometimes we know we've entered into a new state of life and the old way continues to creep in and try to take hold again. So, because sometimes those two different ways of life are in conflict. In fact, they're always in conflict. That's the reason we have to have the shift and recognize that something is different, because these two things don't go together. So we want to talk about on a natural level,

in the study of anthropology, how people have come to recognize this thing called a rite of passage. Again, we said last night that the church feels no threat from any of the sciences, but she has particular interest in some of the physical sciences because they help her to know more about God. All of them help us to know more about God, but there's one in particular, which is the study of man, which helps us to understand ourselves, understand man more, and understand God's design more because God created man and He created man good. And there are things implanted within us as men that by observing what is true and good within humanity itself teaches us about God. This is our nature. To understand our nature is important because grace perfects nature, which I read last night, the quote from G.K. Chesterton, "Every man is a man before he is a saint." Meaning as you become a saint, it is necessary on a natural level that you are secure in understanding of your own masculinity.

The fact that we're having these talks, the fact that we're having to discuss this, means that there has been a disruption in our nature. Something has happened to make us insecure in that fact that we have to talk about it. When a man walks outside and he's wearing a pink tie and he announces to everyone that real men wear pink ties, it's because he probably doesn't really believe it, right? Sometimes the more we're saying something, it's because there's a problem. And it's true, the reason we're discussing this now and the reason men have such an interest in what does it mean to be a man, how do I make sure that my sons become men, how do I ensure that the place I'm living, that I'm authentic to who I am, all those questions, the fact that they exist within us, we know that there's been a disruption. What was the disruption that makes us so insecure now as men? Masculinity is essentially, especially in the early stages, insecure. If you're going hunting for the first time, you should be insecure and have humility because you've never been hunting before and it's dangerous. So there's an insecurity about going into manhood, which is good because it should produce within us humility so that we can receive the gift of masculinity, the affirmation of masculinity from outside of us, because it is not something we can generate within ourselves. Because as a boy grows up, he can't just grow into masculinity. He can't just grow into a man. He needs to be introduced to the ideas of virtue. He needs to come to an understanding of what his strength is for, how to use it. Cultures all over the world have the means and the way to show him how to be

oh, you're just kind of switching teams. They don't have the understanding that, no, these two forms a way of life. I had friends and mentors that my identity, who I understood myself to be, they sat me down and they said, what you're doing is wrong. I had a meeting with my pastor, and it was an effective excommunication meeting. So I had a body that I was a part of over here, and I was severing myself from it. And one of the hardest parts of my life was when I came into the church. And I don't know if you know this, but sometimes Catholics are annoyed by converts. And there's a little bit of a discomfort. There was, in my experience, there was a discomfort. The rite of initiation of adults gave me the means to enter into the church, but the body of the church where I was, the particular parish, did not receive me in. And they kept me a little bit at a distance. And it was not until I developed brotherhood with other Catholic men that brought me in and said, I am a Catholic and you are too. And you are one of us. That I finally was able to breathe and say, okay, I've joined. Not only have I joined the one true church, it's not just a big, lonely, gigantic cathedral, you know? So think about the three stages: separation, transition, incorporation. And think about the scripture verse that our Lord uses that comes from the Old Testament. For this reason, a man must leave his father and mother, separation, be joined to his wife, the transition, and the two of them become one flesh, in corpus, incorporated. There's a body on the other side, which is marriage. That's the body he's joining, is the body of his family and the body of other people that are also married. There's a knowing amongst other people that are married. I am married, just got a little fat and my ring doesn't fit, so I'm gonna get a new one. So the two states of life that cannot coexist, and the reason marriage exists, is that you cannot be a single man and a married man. And the moment you start to live in the way of a single man, at that moment your marriage is going to suffer. So that's why the rite of passage, the transition over to a new state of life, is not one and done. And in the places that we know traditionally are masculine spheres, that no matter how much we try to engineer it otherwise, will always be mostly masculine areas. They have very obvious rites of passage where you make these transitions over. One of them is the military. Is one of the most obviously masculine spaces, no matter how we might try to engineer it otherwise. The military and the exercise of even law enforcement protecting people is very obviously a rite of passage. So for example, my friend's son went to a military school and he shows up, and what's the first thing that happens when he gets there? They shave his head, they start yelling at him, and they throw him in with all the other guys and they put him through the rite of passage. Why? Because on the battlefield, and as the military and as the army, we cannot be a bunch of individuals out here. You will be something different. And we even have language. You were once a civilian, now no more. You've got to make the transition over. The reason they shave their head is, I don't even want the ego of your hair coming here. I mean, we can talk about maybe the enemy will grab his hair. No, I don't. There is an inner intuitive logic that you need to shave your head and disappear. Your individuality has to disappear so that you can join this body. And then what do they wear? Uniforms. We have a unity of form in our way of life, in our culture, in the way we do things. In fact, Sebastian Younger wrote a book called Tribe, and he speaks about PTSD, post-traumatic stress syndrome, and the many causes of it. And we tend to think of it only as shell shock. Something really scary happened, and now he's really scared all the time. But one of the greater stresses on the military's life when they come back into civilian society is that to have such a core brotherhood, a shared mission. I know who I am, what I am about, what time I get up, what I wear, what protocol is, how I relate to other people, how they relate to me, what the authority is, who I submit to, who submits to me. There is an entire very masculine ordering of their entire life. And then they come into an essentially narcissistic, self-absorbed, individualist culture. And their shock to their system is the despair of belonging to nothing and no one. And realizing, when I was fighting over there and going through all these terrible things, I thought I was fighting for these people, but they're all fighting for themselves. I was really fighting for my brotherhood, my unit, my platoon. That's what I was really fighting for. That's one of the most fascinating thoughts, the trauma of going from a body that recognizes itself to nothingness. There's also, some of you might have experienced sports as a rite of passage. There is the obvious, when you come into high school, your body is growing, you're actually able to do something.

0: thing, like just crash into someone, and your coach is there teaching you how to do it, and you go through boot camp and you put yourself to death and they just yell at you and you get a number and your name doesn't even matter right now, we'll use it later, and all that kind of stuff. The coach's job is to put your individual ego to death so you can play as a team. Individual over here, incorporation over here into the team, and as a team we can fight. And a lot of times, how many men do you know they glory constantly and forever in their high school football team, and they can't leave that behind? It's because that was the greatest experience of brotherhood and belonging and mission and purpose and uniformity in our uniforms and way of life. Fraternities. We've heard a lot in the news about the problem of hazing, and now they're actually closing down fraternities. And the way they discuss them, I'm not saying we should imitate fraternities in the way that they're hazing, in the way that they live and occupy their time. I'm not saying we should imitate them, but we also should recognize the logic in what they're doing. Hazing is not just some sort of barbaric, illogical practice. What hazing is you want to join this fraternity? And what's a fraternity? It's a body of men, a fraternal order. All right, well, we're going to beat your individuality out of you. That's what hazing is. That is the logic behind hazing. Sports teams have hazing. You want to be one of us, there has to be a moment where we mark it through pain that you're going to remember and that we all go through and we all know that we can endure, so that you can be a part of this body on the other side. The priesthood and religious orders, when they come in to say their vows or to receive ordination, what is the most recognizable thing they do during the ceremony? Hit the floor. When you think of the priesthood and ordination, they hit the floor in profound humility at what is happening, but it's also a death. I completely submit everything. And in many religious orders, they actually come in and cover the one making the vow in a sheet. They're dead. There's even a moment in the ceremony where we should feel that individual has died. Something has passed away that will no longer exist. And after vows, that person doesn't exist anymore. And it's recognized so much that when they get up, they have a new uniform, a uniformity in the way of life. They have a rule of life. And it's so radical that to show them the change, they get a new name. You don't even get to keep your name. So are we seeing the logic of these rites of passage?
1: If you ask me, what was it about the Catholic Church and Catholics that made me want to be one of them, I would say nothing.
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0: How do we understand a rite of passage for boys? What is it that happens? The separation stage traditionally is a separation from his boyhood, especially as represented by the mother. It is not that motherhood is bad, but is that a mother will always naturally tend to her boy. We have to realize that childbirth and maternal care and motherhood is practically one flesh with the mother. They come out of the mother. They get their nourishment at the body of the mother. When we say women and children, like we talked about last night, they're like one body. I don't care if the child is male or female, it doesn't matter. It's one flesh. Women and children are like one thing. Society is divided. There's women and children and there's men. But those are only two divisions, because the women and children are so bound to each other that they are unrecognizable apart. My wife, when she goes through the rite of passage of childbirth, there is an individual, there is an ordeal, and then afterwards there is a body that exists, a community between the mother and child. We have to have a certain separation of a boy from his mother, because if they continue in the care of the mother will naturally, and in a good way, continue to care for a boy. And she often will naturally do things that ought not be done for him. You guys who have gone off to college, you experience this. You come home. What does your mother want to do? I want to do your laundry. Just let me do the boy's laundry. Because the pain

0: pain that's in a mother's heart when there's the separation of a boy so that he goes off to his mission, so that he goes off to his masculinity, so he goes off to his journey, his adventure. She wants him to do that, but there's a pain in it. There is a sword that pierces every mother's heart when the boy goes off to the mission, because masculinity is essentially sacrificial, and she knows he is going off to be sacrificed. This is why Mary, our mother, the prophecy in Luke, a sword will pierce your heart. This was a beautiful and mysterious reality within Our Lady because it was part of the economy of salvation. But she is also living out not only the faithfulness of her own vocation as Jesus' mother, she was also living out the vocation of every mother. Because every mother has the experience of the separation when her boy leaves. So there's a pain. So we can understand when a mother holds on and she doesn't let go. So the next stage, once he is separated, again, we can't just separate him from his mother and say, go on, go be a man now and kick him out the door. No, there has to be a sort of threshold that he crosses. And we say rite of passage very often as if it's one thing. It'd be better to recognize the fact that there are many instances in a boy's life where he slowly learns the ways of men, he slowly experiences the blessing of a father, all these transitions that occur. That transition, historically and throughout the world, universally, happens through that boy's culture. Now, we live in the technological, industrialized world. We have an inherent mistrust of tradition and things that have been inherited, and we have an inherent trust about things that we can make happen, that we can do, that we work for. Joseph Pieper, in his book on leisure, talks about the fact that leisure is a receptive attitude where you're able to be present in life and receive the goodness of it and reflect that in your way of life. He says the reason we can't be at leisure anymore and we can't be at rest within ourselves, within our place, is that we don't believe if we haven't worked for it and grasped it ourselves, that it's not worth having. This is the difference between a sort of technological approach to everything, a mechanical approach, what are the mechanics of it, versus the receptive reality of tradition. But these traditions have a value in them. It's find a penny, pick it up, the rest of the day you'll have good luck. There is value in valuing even the penny and preserving it. See, that's the truth. It's not that it's good luck. I don't think most of us really understood that as luck. That's how through that tradition, that is how we received all these little lessons about what it means to be a man. But we don't even think about how these things are received anymore. We want the 7 easy tips to become blank according to this expert, because the expert has replaced the father in our understanding of how you receive wisdom. We receive wisdom from the expert. And I don't know how long we have to suffer under the expert's tyranny, but they have failed because we are more unhappy than ever. And men and young men, one of the leading causes of death is suicide because we are despairing. And the expert has nothing to say to us, but the father does. A father has something to say to us. So if we're going to stop suffering under the tyranny of the expert, it's because we're going to have to rediscover fatherhood.
1: Portugal, where the faithful flock to Fatima, Lisbon, and so much more. 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

So he separates from the mother, the realm of the mother, in his own boyhood, because if he's in the realm of the mother, he will tend towards continuing his boyhood. And it's not the mother's fault, it's exactly what she's supposed to do. That is why the men help to sever that bond and bring them through the transitions. And that is why within the culture, there are many rites of passage where they learn the lessons of a man and they learn to be who they are. And they learn slowly who they are. My father cannot articulate the stages of a rite of passage, and he doesn't need to, because he was given ways of working and being within his place and culture from my grandfather and the men in his life that he is able to do with me. Because men learn by doing. We cannot sever boys from their mothers and then put them in a small group and have them talk until they figure out how to be men. It's just not where it happens. Where it happens for men is in doing things together. It is not men looking at each other, but it is men side by side that learn how to be a man. It's a man running next to you that teaches you how to run faster. It's a man sawing next to you that teaches you how to saw properly. And when I do that, and my father says to me, I am proud of the way you did that. That's a blessing. That's part of my transition. But here's our greatest challenge. We have the separation, we have the transition in learning the ways of men. But on the other side, where's the body that they join? We cannot sever the individual from their way of life and put them into nothingness. And the more we have the understanding of globalization, the more impossible it becomes to recognize the body that I'm a part of. The reason this is so scandalous for us as men of the church is that the church is a body. The church is a body. When we receive communion, there is a fact that you have to come to terms with, that when you receive communion, the guy next to you did too, and it makes you one thing. It makes you one body. So in our culture, in our society, we have a challenge because our local, particular, and natural cultures have broken down. We celebrate going off, becoming something, doing something with your life. What is actually a phrase that we've used, and this is a modern phrase, man, that guy's really going places. In other words, he's also leaving a place. So we have gained wealth, we have gained all sorts of things. But what we have sacrificed in the modern world for that gain is the things that have bound us to each other that were meaningful and real. This is the reason on the farm it is important for me. I feel an urgent need to recover the tradition of raising a family hog and killing it with friends. That means is a way that we have a culture, something that can be done that I can do with my sons, that they will have a recognizable do this, this is what men do, and we have a belonging amongst ourselves. The good thing is for us as men, this idea is not divorced from our spiritual life. We should not, ought not, and cannot separate our natural understanding of who we are as men and our supernatural understanding. That's why St. Paul warns us, do not be spiritual infants. Drink the pure milk of truth so that you can what? Grow up to salvation. Make the transition from spiritual boyhood to mature masculinity in Christ, which is why in Ephesians, St. Paul says, grow into the mature manhood of Christ. That is our masculinity. Anything that is deficient in masculinity is corrected and perfected in Christ.

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4: Family, a prayer that we pray together is a powerful prayer. So please pray together with me our EWTN family prayer. Today we pray for those who are suffering with Parkinson's disease. Lord Jesus Christ, consolation of the afflicted, you are our refuge. We pray for those who are suffering the effects of Parkinson's disease. As they lose their physical strength and abilities, increase their spiritual strength and abilities. Renew their inner spirit day after day, and through their share in your sufferings, give the grace of conversion to sinners. In their weakness, reveal your strength. Give peace and joy to those who care for them. Amen.
5: Behold the Lamb of God, who takes away the sins of the world. Take this, all of you, and eat of it, for this is my body, which will be given up for you. Take this, all of you, and drink from it, for this is the chalice of my blood, this

0: In the name of the Father, and of the Son, and of the Holy Spirit.
1: Amen.
0: The grace of our Lord Jesus Christ, and the love of God, and the communion of the Holy Spirit be with you all.
1: And with your spirit.
0: This morning we'd like to welcome Father Roberto Cid from the Archdiocese of Miami, and he's at St. Patrick's Church. There, sorry, this side. Brethren, let us acknowledge our sins and so prepare ourselves to celebrate the sacred mysteries. I confess to Almighty God
1: and
0: to you, my brothers and sisters, that I have greatly sinned in my thoughts and in my words,
1: in
0: what I have done,
1: in what
0: I have failed to do, through my fault, through my fault, through my most grievous fault. Therefore I ask the Blessed Mary, ever Virgin,
1: all
0: the angels and saints,
1: and
0: you, my brothers and sisters,
1: to pray for me to the Lord our God.
0: May Almighty God have mercy on us, forgive us our sins, and bring us to everlasting life.
1: Amen.

0: Let us pray. O God, creator of all things, who laid down for the human race the law of work, graciously grant that by the example of Saint Joseph and under his patronage, we may complete the works you set us to do and attain the rewards you promise, through our Lord Jesus Christ, your Son, who lives and reigns with you in the unity of the Holy Spirit, God forever and ever.
1: Amen.
2: A reading from the letter of St. Paul to the Colossians. Brothers and sisters, over all these things put on love, that is, the bond of perfection, and let the peace of Christ control your hearts, the peace into which you were also called in one body, and be thankful. And whatever you do, in word or in deed, do everything in the name of the Lord Jesus, giving thanks to God the Father through him. Whatever you do, do from the heart, as for the Lord and not for men, knowing that you will receive from the Lord the due payment of the inheritance. Be slaves of the Lord Christ.
3: Verbum Domini.
2: Lord, give success to the work of our hands.
4: Lord, give success to the work of our hands.
2: Before the mountains were begotten, and the earth and the world were brought forth, from everlasting to everlasting, you are God.
4: Lord, give success to the work of our hands.
2: You turn men back to dust, saying, "Return, O children of men, for 1,000 years in your sight, or as yesterday, now that it is past, or as a watch of the night."
4: Lord, give success.
2: Teach us to number our days aright, that we may gain wisdom of heart. Return, O Lord, how long? Have pity on your servants.
4: Lord, give success.
2: Fill us at daybreak with your kindness, that we may shout for joy and gladness all our days. Let your work be seen by your servants, and your glory by their children.

0: Lectio Sancti Evangelii secundum Matteum.
1: Gloria tibi,
0: Jesus came to his native place and taught the people in their synagogue. They were astonished and said, "Where did this man get such wisdom and mighty deeds? Is he not the carpenter's son? Is not his mother named Mary, and his brothers James, Joseph, Simon, and Judas? Are not his sisters all with us? Where did this man get all this?" And they took offense at him. But Jesus said to them, "A prophet is not without honor, except in his native place and in his own house." And he did not work many mighty deeds there because of their lack of faith.

Today we celebrate the memorial of St. Joseph the Worker. We celebrate him under this title as the patron of human labor, of human work, of workers themselves. Pope Pius XII instituted this feast of St. Joseph the Worker in 1955, and part of it was a response to the May Day celebration of workers sponsored by the communists, but also just to foster human work in a Catholic understanding and a relationship to God. Because one of the biggest criticisms of communism was that it was an atheistic form of government, right? That it put the state as number one. That's where we are to get our identity and everything, our reason for being. And we see that man always suffers when we're disconnected from God in whatever way. It might be from a totalitarian government, a dictatorship. It might be in our own hearts for the false idols that we have. We lose our identity. We lose a sense of who we are, and we wind up becoming slaves of that, of ourselves, our egos, or some secular system, an atheistic system. And certainly communism, the critiques from the church has been that it fostered even a contempt for the human person, the reduction of the person just to social mechanism, or you could say the state. It leads to distortions of law, freedom, economic life. You know, even the laws of a healthy economy, you know, to function, the right to private property, you know, that's inherent in our dignity, and certainly the rights of the worker are overlooked or abused. Virtues themselves, John Paul II would say that virtues themselves were denigrated, like truthfulness, trustworthiness, and even hard work. It's like the whole thing falls apart, surprisingly, amazingly, right? We become disconnected from God. He preserves our dignity because we come from him, we're made in his image and likeness, and if we maintain that connection, you know, everything, human life can flourish. And again, John Paul II would say that the fundamental error of socialism is anthropological. It considers the individual as an element, a molecule within the social organism, not a recognition of the inviolable dignity of each human person. And this applies to any system where man just becomes a cog in the machine, where he is used, his rights are abused. Anything that's contrary to his dignity is being made in the image and likeness of God. We see that work itself existed before the fall. You know, after the fall, after original sin, this aspect of toil that we were to labor by the sweat of our brow. We have the thorns and the thistles.

souls we have to tame that rises up in the garden. But work was there before the fall. So there's this goodness, there's this dignity of work. It's part of our human vocation. The human person's vocation is to cultivate and till the garden, to cultivate, develop all of creation. God creates from nothingness, ex nihilo, but we work with the stuff that he gives us that comes from his hands for us. And we use our creativity, our ingenuity, our virtues, whatever talents we have, to develop this world, this creation. Because, as I mentioned, our dignity is that we're made in the image and likeness of God. He's the creator, but we participate in that creative act and that providence, his guiding all of creation, sustaining it, and ultimately guiding it to himself to find a fulfillment. We participate in that through our work, through human work. We're called to, and this is in various scriptures, to subdue the earth, that we are the high point of the visible creation, right? The angels are another order, they're angelic beings, but the visible world is supposed to offer this creation, this garden that he's given us, to the Father in all our efforts. We offer it back to the Father. So we are to animate these earthly realities, this world, with the Spirit of Christ. So we also speak of work as redemptive, that after the fall, as I mentioned, there's toil, and there's this cross aspect of it. There's a suffering to it. So it becomes redemptive in union with Christ and his cross, and this results in our sanctification and our service to others, that our work can be not just for our own self-gain, but to serve others, to build a civilization of love, to infuse the world with the values of the kingdom. But it does develop ourselves. It develops our personal characters through the exercise of so many virtues that are connected with work. Even, we could say, the cardinal virtues, prudence. And we have to exercise prudence to discern the right means in each situation and guide our practical decisions. So we take, just in making decisions about reasonable tasks, what's possible? What do we need to leave aside? What's ego-driven here? I tell myself this a lot. It's like, what is God really putting before me? Sometimes we try to take on too much, and that could be a part of our own pride and our ego, but to be serving him. Justice, that we are called to give what is due to God and our neighbor, that this earth is entrusted to all, so we give a service to everyone to help all share in the development and the fruits of mankind, of what the fruits of our labor. So we respect others' rights. We deal with them fairly and truthful in relationships. And Western civilization, a Christian civilization at its best, has fostered these rights. I mean, this fair dealing, this honesty. It's not a given in every culture. Without that Christian base, it's easy to lose sight of basic just human virtues that foster harmony and peace among our brothers and sisters. Fortitude, this steadies us in our difficulties, helps us to resist temptations and persist in doing good. Work certainly takes diligence and industriousness. We have to be reliable. We have to be faithful to the task, to see it to completion. Isn't that a big one? As we learned in our teenage years, I just remember my dad pushing us, to do a good job, to finish it, not just to walk away. And those are

Great human virtues to have a certain amount of grit and a stick-to-itiveness. Temperance moderates our desires and keeps work from becoming enslaving to profit, pleasure, or excess. I remember reading John Paul II's, he wrote a beautiful document on the Sabbath, on the Sunday, how we are to celebrate that. And part of it is a rest from our servile work, if we can. Some jobs people have are, you know, you have to do that. I mean, hospital work, medical care and things, and some things are need to be done every day. But we can make a god of work. You can make it an idol. So we need that day of rest, right? Because certainly we see that in America, right? You can work harder, you get more money, right? You get more stuff. We can make that our idol. And Sunday rest gives us the time to take time to offer it to God, to take a break, to realize this isn't the end of my being, everything about me, to bring everything in our life to the Creator. That gives us this balance and dignity. And I think the second reading today provides a solution. That for us, Paul says, whatever you do, do from the heart, as for the Lord and not for men, knowing that you will receive from the Lord the due payment of the inheritance. Be slaves to our Lord Jesus Christ. So to look at work, you know, from the heart, I love that expression, whatever you do from the heart, to see our work as service, as a giving of ourself. We can see this in the work of being a parent, right? You're on call 24/7, giving of yourself to your children, raising them in the faith, trying to guide them in virtue, trying to provide for them. That's a gift of self. That's sanctifying. And whatever you do, do from the heart as for the Lord. As for the Lord. We can distort our work, making it a self-centeredness instead of like what we're bringing to others or how we're serving God. It can be distorted by the greed that we have or our arrogance, you know, that we can puff ourselves up in our pride, try to win the respect, the human respect of others, or just to exercise control. Especially men, right? Some can tend to want to be masters of the universe, right? We can be so productive and we can put our schedule in and have maximize efficiency, and we can have an unhealthy pride about what we do. Our egos get in there. And we can make our identity tied to our work. Yes, it's a fundamental part of our vocation to cultivate and till the earth, but we can attach our identity to what we do, what we accomplish, how we perform, you know, what others think of us. And that's a horrible slavery. Paul exhorts us to be slaves of the Lord Christ, because in that slavery we discover a freedom in serving the Lord. I don't become a slave to money, power, profit, accomplishment, accolades, people's esteems, you know, or some kind of validation. Human work has a dignity because a human person is doing it. It might not be an esteemed task according to worldly values, but all work has this dignity because a human person is doing it, made in the image and likeness of God. And there's something satisfying on a personal level from applying ourselves to things, but also something that calls for respect from everyone else, to respect everyone's work. No matter if it's a, you know, a simple act of service or something very complicated and does achieve a lot of great things.

But all work has its dignity because we're made His image and likeness, and we are participating in the very creation and providence of God over His creation.

0: Let us offer our petitions to God our Father, who gave us Saint Joseph as a guardian and intercessor.
1: For the church, that like the seed that fell on rich soil, we may take the time to hear and understand God's word. We pray to the Lord.
0: Lord, hear our prayer.
1: For our Pope and the bishops, that they will encourage us to look on the media as a potentially great channel for the spread of the gospel message. We pray to the Lord.
0: Lord, hear our prayer.
1: For those who find it hard to forgive, that God's healing grace may enter their hearts. We pray to the Lord.
0: Lord, hear our prayer.
1: For the gentle repose of those who have died, that in mercy God may welcome them into heaven. We pray to the Lord.
0: Lord, hear our prayer. Father of love and mercy, we entrust these and all our petitions to your loving care. Like Saint Joseph, we desire to fulfill your most holy will in all that we do. On this, his feast day, we humbly ask you for an increase in the virtues of faith, trust, and perseverance. We make our prayer through Christ our Lord.
2: Amen.

Pray, brethren, that my sacrifice and yours may be acceptable to God, the Almighty Father. O God, fount of all mercy, look upon our offerings which we bring before your majesty in commemoration of Saint Joseph, and mercifully grant that the gifts we offer may become the

It is truly right and just, our duty and our salvation, always and everywhere to give you thanks. Lord, Holy Father, Almighty and Eternal God, and in the commemoration of St. Joseph, to give you fitting praise, to glorify you and bless you. For this just man was given by you as spouse to the Virgin Mother of God, and set as a wise and faithful servant in charge of your household, to watch like a father over your only begotten Son, who was conceived by the overshadowing of the Holy Spirit, our Lord Jesus Christ. Through him the angels praise your majesty, dominions adore, and powers tremble before you. Heaven and the virtues of heaven and the blessed seraphim worship together with exultation. May our voices, we pray, join with theirs in humble praise as we acclaim.

You are indeed holy, O Lord, the fount of all holiness. Make holy, therefore, these gifts, we pray, by sending down your Spirit upon them like the dewfall, so that they may become for us the body and blood of our Lord Jesus Christ. At the time he was betrayed and entered willingly into his passion, he took bread and, giving thanks, broke it and gave it to his disciples, saying, "Take this, all of you, and eat of it, for this is my body, which will be given up for you."

In a similar way, when supper was ended, he took the chalice, and once more giving thanks, he gave it to his disciples, saying, "Take this, all of you, and drink from it, for this is the chalice of my blood, the blood of the new and eternal covenant, which will be poured out for you and for many for the forgiveness of sins. Do this in memory of me."

0: Therefore, as we celebrate the memorial of his death and resurrection, we offer you, Lord, the bread of life and the chalice of salvation, giving thanks that you have held us worthy to be in your presence and minister to you. Humbly we pray that, partaking of the body and blood of Christ, we may be gathered into one by the Holy Spirit.
1: Remember, Lord, your church spread throughout the world, and bring her to the fullness of charity, together with Leo, our Pope, and Stephen, our Bishop, and all the clergy. Remember also our brothers and sisters who have fallen asleep in the hope of the resurrection, and all who have died in your mercy. Welcome them into the light of your face. Have mercy on us all, we pray, that with the Blessed Virgin Mary, Mother of God, with Blessed Joseph, her spouse, with the blessed apostles, and all the saints who have pleased you throughout the ages,

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0: Behold the Lamb of God, behold him who takes away the sins of the world. Blessed are those called to the supper of the Lamb.
1: Lord,

0: Indeed, do everything in the name of the Lord, giving thanks to God through him. Hallelujah.
1: For those who cannot now receive Jesus in the Blessed Sacrament, we offer the following prayer. I believe that you, O Jesus, are in the most holy sacrament. I love you and desire you. Come into my heart, I embrace you. O never, never leave me. 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Amen.

0: Let us pray. Having fed upon heavenly delights, we humbly ask you, O Lord, that by St. Joseph's example, cherishing in our hearts the signs of your love, we may ever enjoy the fruit of perpetual peace through Christ our Lord. Amen. The Lord be with you.
1: And with your spirit.
2: Bow down for the blessing.
0: Turn the hearts of your people always to you, O Lord, we pray, and as you give them the help of such great patrons as these, grant also the unfailing help of your protection through Christ our Lord.
1: Amen.
0: And may the blessing of Almighty God, the Father, and the Son, and the Holy Spirit come down on you and remain with you forever.
1: Amen.
2: Go forth, the Mass is ended.
0: Thanks be to God.

0: prayer for vocations. God our Father, who wills that all men be saved and come to the knowledge of your truth, we beg you to send laborers into your harvest and grant them grace to speak your word with all boldness, so that your word may spread and be glorified, and all nations may know you, the only God, and him whom you have sent, Jesus Christ, your Son, our Lord. Amen. Our Lady, Queen of the Americas, Mary, Mother of the Franciscan Missionaries of the Eternal Word, pray for us.
1: I asked the Lord today, "What should I write?" A sister who had died 2 months ago came to me. I saw her in a terrible condition. Her face was burning red and painfully distorted. She looked so bad, I did not know if she came from purgatory or hell.
2: Please pray for this poor soul that you have seen. She is in great need of your mercy.
1: Yes, Lord. The soul appeared to me for many nights, begging my prayers. Finally, after a while, she appeared.

appeared no longer in her great suffering and pain, but looked beautiful in a radiant light with her eyes filled with incredible joy. She urged me never to stop praying for the souls in purgatory, especially telling me to offer the Mass for her and the Holy Rosary.

0: The Wasteland by T.S. Eliot is probably the most influential poem of the 20th century and one of the least understood. Published in 1922, it was perceived at the time as being a jarring and iconoclastic modernist attack on tradition. The key that unlocks The Wasteland is Eliot's great admiration for Dante. Quote, "You cannot understand the Inferno without the Purgatorio and the Paradiso." End quote. The disgust that Dante shows in the Inferno, quote, "is completed and explained only by the last canto of the Paradiso. The contemplation of the horrid or sordid or disgusting by an artist is the necessary and negative aspect of the impulse toward the pursuit of beauty." End quote. It is, therefore, in the light of the peace and resurrection at the end of The Wasteland that the earlier infernal and purgatorial aspects of the poem are to be seen. The poem culminates and climaxes in the coming of the much-needed and much-desired rain, a symbol of grace and the awful daring of a moment's surrender, which is the acceptance of faith. As the thunder proclaims the need for sacrifice, compassion, and self-control, the poet ends with gratitude for the peace that passeth all understanding.
1: Get the whole story on all the great books every Catholic should know. Watch the full-length series anytime at ewtn.com/on-demand.
2: Hi, I'm Dr. Ray Guarendi. Perfect. A couple of years ago, I gave my address to someone. When I was done, she said, "Perfect." Then I spelled my last name. She said, "Perfect." I order at a restaurant. After the order's done, server says, "Perfect." It's the new word. Within a couple of years, it became the proper mode of responding. What's the lesson? If one word can take over a culture style like perfect, how fast can a culture's way of thinking sweep over a culture? How fast can the new morality become perfect? There is really only one perfect to seek. That is God's way of perfect.

0: Habemus Papam.
1: On May 8th, 2025, history was made.
0: Dominum Robertum Franciscum, Sancte Romanae Ecclesiae, Cardinalem Prevost.
1: For the first time ever, an American was elected Pope.
2: La pace sia con tutti voi.
1: But in his first address, Pope Leo XIV didn't reference his homeland, nor did he speak in his native English. Instead, after opening words in Italian and before a closing prayer in Latin, the Chicago-born Pope spoke in Spanish.
2: Y se

0: Me permiten también saludo.
1: And gave a very special shout out to Catholics in a South American country.
0: A mi querida diócesis de Chiclayo en el Perú, donde un pueblo fiel ha acompañado a su obispo, ha compartido su fe.
1: That impromptu moment at the start of this first ever American pontificate was a telling one. Because although Pope Leo is a deep dish pizza eating, baseball enthusiast from the United States, who understands American culture, faith, and politics better than any other pope in history, you may have to travel elsewhere to get a more complete view of who he is.
2: This is Chiclayo, Peru. And while it's a world away from both Chicago and Rome, you can't begin to understand who Pope Leo really is without being on the ground here, in the country where he spent more time as a church leader than anywhere else.
1: I'm Jonathan Lee, and I traveled throughout Peru to learn how this South American country shaped our American Pope. We retrace the steps Leo took during his nearly 20 years of ministry in Peru, speaking to the people he knew, visiting the communities he served, and getting a taste of the culture and the faith of a country that played a pivotal role in making Leo who he is today. Because although Pope Leo XIV may be from the United States, the people of Peru claim him as one of their own.
3: Do you think of the Pope as more of an American or more as Peruvian?
4: Es más peruano, como él mismo ha dicho, es más peruano que la papa.
5: Es un peruano porque aparte tiene DNI.
6: Se siente más peruano porque vive toda su vida desde joven aquí.
7: Por eso yo creo que es un peruano.
1: And they believe that Pope Leo's experience in Peru is now guiding his leadership in Rome.
8: La misión nos forma, y yo pienso que también en él hay un pedacito de Perú que le ha formado.
1: Join me as we explore Pope Leo's

Ordained in 1982, Pope Leo XIV has been a priest for 44 years. And of those 44 years, about 20 of them have been spent in Peru. Known as the Land of the Incas, Peru is a vast country, larger than France and Spain combined. Its population of 35 million people is the fourth largest in South America. The country is a fascinating mix of contrasts. Indigenous culture with Spanish colonial influence, Catholic roots with rising secularism, concentrated wealth with widespread poverty, and coastal deserts with Andes Mountain highlands and the Amazon rainforest. For Pope Leo, the distance from his hometown of Chicago to Peru is roughly 3,500 miles. And his three missionary assignments in Peru were far from the capital city of Lima, in the northern part of the country. First, he served for 1 year as a young missionary in the remote city of Chulucanas. Then, only a couple years later, he was sent to the bustling port city of Trujillo, where he was a pastor and community leader for over a decade. And finally, about 15 years later, Pope Leo returned to Peru as the Bishop of Chiclayo, where he served for almost 9 years. How did the Chicago native end up in Peru in the first place? Because he first was a member of the Augustinians of the Midwest Province. Following the call of St. John the 23rd, the Midwest Augustinians established a missionary presence in northern Peru in the 1960s. And when the young Robert Prevost became an Augustinian priest in the 1980s, his budding skills as a canon lawyer and his knack for foreign languages were seen as important gifts in the missions.

0: churros.
1: Pope Leo's first stop in Peru was here, in Chulucanas, a small remote city in the northwest part of the country. Now, Pope Leo was only here for 1 year, but what he experienced in Chulucanas and the people he encountered would change the young American missionary's life forever.
2: The future Pope arrived to this rural outpost, famous for its pottery and agriculture, in 1985.

0: He had just turned 30 years old, but the situation in northern Peru was far from a beginner's assignment. Flooding caused by El Niño storms had ravaged the region that year, while unrest caused by the Maoist group The Shining Path was plaguing the Peruvian countryside. In the midst of this crisis, Father Prevost jumped right in. His administrative skills proved vital in helping to bring order to the vast ecclesial territory. But the young priest also had a particular focus on serving the local youth, keeping them out of trouble, and guiding them in their relationship with God. We met up at the town square of Chulucanas with several men who had served as Pope Leo's altar boys 40 years earlier. They told us how the American missionary was different from other priests they knew.
1: His example was very humble. For example, he would take a day off, disappear in the morning, go visit low-income people, very poor people, and he wouldn't tell anyone. He would give them food.
0: The future pope also employed a creative strategy for keeping the youngsters out of trouble.
1: Father Roberto would call us to meetings on Saturday evenings, but we as young people wanted to go out to the disco and all those things typical of our age.
2: But we didn't go out anymore because we stayed with him.
0: But that doesn't mean that the future pope was all rules and no fun. He organized activities for the youth group, such as sports tournaments and trips to the beach. And this former altar server recalls that on one occasion, the young missionary took the group for a somewhat surprising outing, a rock concert.
3: ¿Qué banda? Grupo Río de Perú. Y entró.
4: And he came in. He came in and had fun with us. I mean, he took us to the concert and got tickets as a way of rewarding us for something we did. And he didn't want to come in, but we encouraged him, and he came in with us and stayed at the concert.
0: But more than fun outings, what Pope Leo's former altar servers remember most about him was his friendship and his faith.
2: When we had spiritual questions, he would analyze it and then give us the answer. He wasn't the kind of person who would say, "No, not this," without taking the question seriously. Instead, he would slowly lead us to the answer. From that experience with Father Roberto, I wanted to become a priest. We all had that feeling.
0: The same care for the youth that animated the young missionary in Chulucanas has reached new heights in his ministry as Pope. In August 2025, Pope Leo XIV made an appearance at the Jubilee for Youth just outside of Rome. The Holy Father told the crowd of young people that in the age of artificial intelligence, they must seek authentic relationships.
5: Queridos jóvenes, vogliatevi bene tra di voi. Volersi bene in Cristo. Saper vedere Gesù negli altri. L'amicizia può veramente cambiare il mondo. L'amicizia è una strada per la pace.
0: And delivered a similar message to the one he imparted to the altar boys of Chulucanas 40 years before.
6: Aspirate a cose grandi, alla santità, ovunque siate. Non accontentatevi di meno. Allora vedrete crescere ogni giorno, in voi e attorno a voi, la luce del Vangelo.
0: During that year in Chulucanas, Pope Leo XIV lived here, at St. Joseph the Worker Parish, as part of a small Augustinian community. Father Nyler, a current member of the community, showed us around the humble interior.
7: Okay, so this is where Pope Leo lived for his 1 year in Chulucanas.
0: And although we couldn't bring a camera in, we were permitted to go up into the room Pope Leo had stayed in during his year in Chulucanas. It was, in a word, chiquito.
7: It's little more than a bed and a place for a desk, but for Padre Roberto, who was moved to be a missionary, to move to preach the gospel, that was enough for him.
0: And Pope Leo wasn't alone in his missionary work in Chulucanas. In particular, he was mentored by a fellow American, an Augustinian named Father John McNeef. Father McNeef was known as El Padre de los Pobres, the Father of the Poor. A longtime missionary, he served in northern Peru for over two decades.
8: People who knew him tell you about his pastoral work, the mission he carried out, and how he treated people. And so, I think he left a mark on them.
0: Father McNeef died in 1994, and his remains are here in Chulucanas. His cause for canonization began in 1999, but even back in 1985, Father Robert Prevost had a sense that his mentor was a holy man.
1: Father Prevost used to say that Father McNiff is a saint. Look now, Father McNiff is going to be a saint, just as Father Robert Prevost predicted.
0: Canonization that Father Roberto might now approve as Pope Leo. And just as Father McNiff inspired Pope Leo, the young American missionary inspired those he served.
9: Faith was a word he always used, and I believe that even today, the word faith is the most important thing for him.
0: Hector Camacho was the leader of the altar servers during Pope Leo's year in Chulucanas. He served Mass for the future Pope here at Sagrada Familia Cathedral and traveled with Pope Leo to surrounding villages where the American missionary celebrated Mass and befriended the locals. And Camacho says that Padre Roberto's witness changed his life.
9: Incredibly, we were struck by how such a young person could be so devoted to Christ, so devoted, so full of the simplicity of the people. Because here in Chulucanas, even more so than other places, we are country people, a friendly people, as you might say, and that made us see him as a person who was a leader in the church.
0: Camacho shared that even after leaving Chulucanas in 1986, Pope Leo remained in touch with many of the members of the youth group. He kept tabs on their progress and in some cases even helped fund their college studies. And when Pope Leo returned to Peru a few years later for a different assignment, Hector was able to reunite with his mentor.
9: I was overjoyed. Father Roberto was overjoyed, and he came to Chulucanas after a bit. And I remember that whenever I saw him, I would start crying. Father Roberto was a person full of positive energy, with a tremendous positive aura. He still has it. All the people who have lived with him, who have been close to him, feel it.
0: In fact, Pope Leo even accepted a request to serve as the godfather of Hector's daughter, Mildred, who had been named for the American missionary's late mother.
9: I was delighted to make all the arrangements, and he came and was present, not as a priest celebrating Mass, but as a godfather. We were very happy. Father Roberto stayed with us from 7:30 or 8 p.m. when the ceremony began until 1 a.m.,
0: Now in her 20s, Mildred Camacho finds it a bit surreal that her godfather is now the Holy Father.
10: I still can't internalize that the same person I've admired since I was very young, because my dad instilled in me and showed me and taught me and told me everything he did throughout his life. I still can't believe that he is the Holy Father, even now.
0: And she also feels honored that Chulucanas has played a small role in preparing him for his current mission.
10: Something we say a lot is that he fell in love with his pastoral work here. He saw many people devoted to their faith, and he felt the call here. How wonderful it is to say that Peru has shaped a pope.
11: Y qué bonito decir que Perú ha formado a un papa.
0: It's a view shared by others here in Chulucanas.
4: Chulucanas is where it all happened. This is where he took his first steps as a priest, where he developed himself. When you finish university and go to work for a company, those are your first steps in everything. He finishes his priesthood in the United States and came directly to Chulucanas to develop himself, to practice, to see how it was, and we were lucky enough to accompany him in that work.
8: And I think in that sense, the Pope learned a lot, perhaps here in Chulucanas, about reality. You have probably noticed how people are on the streets. That sort of simplicity that exists. And it's easy to imagine that this has left a mark on them.
12: imaginarse que eso como que lo ha marcado.
0: When Pope Leo left Chulucanas,

0: 1896, he went to Rome, where he completed his doctorate in canon law. Regarded for his sharp intellect, the young priest could have likely stayed in the Eternal City as a professor. Instead, he came right back to Peru for one of his most formative pastoral experiences.
1: When Pope Leo returned to Peru in 1988, he came here to Trujillo. The future pontiff stayed in this large port city for nearly 11 years, making it not only his single longest stay anywhere in Peru, but also a crucial period for his development as a pastor.
0: During those years in Trujillo, Pope Leo served in a variety of roles. He taught at the local seminary, served as a judge on the diocesan tribunal, and pastored local parishes. But one of his most formative roles was within his own community, as an Augustinian prior and director of formation.
2: This is the room of the Pope.
0: Brother Edgar, a young Augustinian in formation here today, showed us into the Pope's former room.
2: ¿Podemos entrar?
3: Por supuesto. Bienvenidos.
0: On display are some of the vestments and the habit Pope Leo wore during his decade at this Augustinian house of formation, as well as the canon law books he used in his work at the archdiocese. But around the room are some other mementos of how he lived his life as a member of the community.
4: These are some unpublished photos from the community. They really represent his community spirit, his experience as a friar, his experience as a brother here in the order.
0: The snapshots also highlight other moments from Pope Leo's ministry in Trujillo, including celebrating Mass for the community and participating in demonstrations for social justice. Even as the leader of the community, Brother Edgar says that Pope Leo embodied the Augustinian spirituality that is still lived out at this house of formation today, pursuing prayer and study, but also communal life, drawn close to others and sharing his true self.
3: This espíritu alegre.
4: A cheerful, approachable spirit he has always shown. And here it's evident, it is in his way of life.
3: La forma de vida de él.
2: Como esto.
3: Como esto. Y todos, ¿no?
4: Yes, like this one. And in all of them, no? You can see the charisma of the Holy Father there, can't you? A very approachable charisma, sharing with his brothers, sharing his life, his birthdays, his stories, sharing that feeling of brotherhood, right? That which unites us. And that also inspires us as new generations very much.
0: That experience of community life in Trujillo is something Pope Leo has carried over to the Vatican, not just with his teaching, but with his actions. After the papal apartments went unused by Pope Francis for 12 years, Pope Leo has moved back in. And he had the space renovated to accommodate a small community of priests with whom he lives, including his Peruvian secretary, Father Edgar Ivan Rimaicuna. They pray together, share meals, and enjoy recreation, just like Pope Leo did with his brothers in Trujillo. But during his time in Trujillo, Pope Leo didn't just build community with his fellow Augustinians. He also built it with the local people, quite literally. In 1988, Pope Leo was entrusted with the pastoral care of a local community, which would eventually become St. Rita's Parish. As Liliana and Jose recall, the young missionary took a leading role in getting the fledgling community going, including organizing the people by zones, smaller communities within the parish who shared faith together.
5: So he managed things like the little bees, the bees that are working. But he wasn't just making the worker bees work. Rather, he brought all those worker bees together, gathered them, united them into one, into a single unit.
0: But when Pope Leo first arrived, there was just one problem. They didn't have an actual church building.
5: He'd say, let's celebrate Mass. We already have our little tent, a hut that's been made with reeds and a little mat and so on. And so he'd celebrate Mass in that little tent, and we'd come.
0: The community had plans drawn up for a church, but didn't have the money to buy the blueprints from the engineer, which were needed to get a permit. But Pope Leo told the community not to worry, and instead turn to God in prayer.
5: He told us, I've said my prayers,

0: I've asked for it. Everything has been done, and we're not going to pay because he told us not to pay him anything. I mean, the priest was truly a man of true faith, a father in the fullest sense, a religious man through and through, the kind of priest we never expected.
1: The Padrecito, or Little Priest, as he was called, was also concerned with evangelizing at a time when Catholicism in Peru was beginning to show signs of decline.
2: He made the church reach out to the community, to the people.
0: Because religious devotion was already on the decline here. There were already many Protestant churches, and that was gaining ground. So he would tell us, there are many Protestant churches. His idea was that we had to take the church out into the world. We had to bring the church to people. So I would think to myself, but I don't understand. How can we take the church out when each one of us is the church? But he would say, we have to take the church out. It has to go out into the world. We can't leave it behind.
3: No podemos dejar eso.
1: As the Holy Father, Pope Leo is now sharing that same message of evangelization on a much wider scale, as he did in this video for World Mission Sunday.
4: Let us commit ourselves anew to the sweet and joyful task of bringing Christ Jesus, our hope, to the ends of the earth.
1: The Pope has also emphasized that evangelization occurs through attraction, encountering others and sharing a joyful witness of Christ's love.
5: Spiritus Sanctus.
1: In Peru, Pope Leo lived this out through his closeness to his people, never using his priesthood as an excuse to remain distant. Liliana told us the story of when the future Pope stopped by her house for lunch, but the dining room wasn't ready.
0: I said, Father, I'm sorry. And he said, don't worry about it. And we had lunch in the kitchen. He wasn't looking for special treatment. No, no, no, he was very simple. And that's really all I can say. This priest was so calm, so humble, so kind, so charismatic.
1: And the couple take pride in knowing that Pope Leo's decade of service in Trujillo served as an important part of making him who he is today.
2: Chiclayo made him Pope, but his foundation, his roots, were also in Trujillo. He was taking shape.
0: Here he built his career. Here, on this journey through the entire north, he laid his foundation.
1: The view that Pope Leo has been profoundly shaped by his time in Peru isn't just one that Peruvians have. It's also one that the Pope himself has expressed.
6: I'm obviously an American, and I very much feel that I'm an American, but I also love very much Peru, the Peruvian people, and so that is a part of who I am. Half of my ministerial life was spent in Peru, so the Latin American perspective is very valuable to me, and I think comes out also in an appreciation that I have for the life of the church from Latin America.
1: In fact, Pope Leo says that this perspective helped him connect with another Latin American church leader, Pope Francis.
6: Which I believe was significant in both my connection with Pope Francis, my understanding of some of the vision that Pope Francis had for the church, and how in some ways at least we can continue to carry that on.
1: In 2023, Pope Francis tapped then Bishop Prevost to lead the Vatican's dicastery for bishops before making him a cardinal, moves that proved pivotal in Leo's election to the papacy in 2025. But the two had met long before, in the 2000s, when Pope Leo was the prior general of the Augustinian order and Pope Francis was the Archbishop of Buenos Aires. In fact, their relationship got off to a rocky start when the Augustinian leader blocked a clergy assignment the Argentinian Archbishop had requested. But when the two met again in 2013, shortly after Francis was elected Pope, the Argentinian remembered the American's strong leadership and his grasp of the Latin American context. Soon after, he gave Leo his next Peruvian assignment, Bishop of Chiclayo. In 2014, Pope Leo came to this vibrant northern diocese,

0: first serving as apostolic administrator. And although he technically couldn't hold the office of Chiclayo's bishop until he became a Peruvian citizen in 2015, he was consecrated a bishop at Chiclayo's St. Mary's Cathedral on December 12, 2014.
1: But there's a twist. The day before he became Bishop of Chiclayo, Pope Leo spent the night in prayer, but not in the main cathedral. Instead, he was here in the small, forgotten town of Sanya, praying before the relic of a very special Peruvian saint.
0: Pope Leo kept vigil here before a large relic of St. Toribius of Mogrovejo, a 16th century archbishop called Santo Toribio and known as the Apostle of Peru. Father David Farfan is the pastor of the local parish in Sanya, and he brought us into the chapel that houses the relic.
2: This is the oratorio, we call. It's the very holy place where we have the relic of Toribio. And the same relic that we are appreciating, the Pope Leo was also praying.
0: He even asked to borrow pajamas so he could spend the night in prayer with the saint.
2: And the following day, he officially took the office as a bishop in Chiclayo.
0: Why did Pope Leo have such a strong devotion to the 16th century saint? Because in many ways, he was following his lead. Like Pope Leo, Santo Toribio was sent to Peru as a missionary. Born in 1538 in Spain, he served as the second Archbishop of Lima. Upon arrival, he translated the catechism into local languages like Quechua, defended the rights of indigenous peoples, and walked thousands of miles across Peru to evangelize. And Father Farfan sees several connections between Santo Toribio and how Pope Leo served Chiclayo as bishop.
2: Both of them knew that they were foreigners. And the kind of approaching people when you are a foreigner and understanding this, because I was a missionary too, is not imposing things, but understanding, listening.
0: In fact, a poster at the local parish describes Pope Leo as having a corazón toribiano, a heart of Toribio. And Pope Leo is keeping his devotion to Santo Toribio alive in Rome. When the bishops of Peru visited him at the start of 2026, Pope Leo told them that it was providential they'd come during the Jubilee year marking 3 centuries since Santo Toribio's canonization, and held up the Peruvian saint as a model of fidelity to God's word and evangelistic zeal, urging Peru's bishops to be as close to their people as Santo Toribio had been. The bishops left Pope Leo with a gift, a tondo depicting the saints of Peru, including, of course, Toribio. As bishop, Pope Leo returned often to Sanya, which is about 30 miles outside of Chiclayo. The town's connection to Santo Toribio goes beyond a simple relic. It's also the place where the Apostle of Peru passed away and was originally buried. A local historian led us to his original tomb and explained that in Santo Toribio's days, Sanya was a hub of missionary activity.
3: According to history, Sanya once had 18,000 inhabitants, a city that was 100% religious,
0: including Pope Leo's own Augustinians, who lived in this massive convent. And Father Farfan says Santo Toribio has served as something of an inspiration for Pope Leo during his time in Chiclayo and beyond.
2: He already is following his steps.
0: In some cases, quite literally. As a Peruvian bishop, Pope Leo traveled often to the remote villages of his diocese, sometimes making part of the journey on a horse or a donkey. But in most cases, he used a different mode of transportation. Soon after his arrival in Chiclayo, Pope Leo invested in this Indian-made 4x4 vehicle. We took a ride around Chiclayo with Father Aaron Meca, who uses the truck for his own parish ministry today.
4: This is a big car. It's a strong car. It seems like it can endure a lot. So why did the Pope pick this car?
5: It's curious that he chose a four-wheel drive truck. Because our life is a complicated road. A road on which we get up, we fall down, and we need a truck that is an all-terrain vehicle. And the Pope has asked us to be all-terrain priests, like this truck that has to reach every corner of the diocese.
0: Chiclayo is a large diocese, including not only an urban area of nearly 700,000 people, but also far-flung villages tucked away in the Andean highlands.
6: Llegar a estas comunidades sí es complicado.
5: So getting to these communities is indeed complicated, above all because of the roads. Sometimes the road only has one lane. On the left you have the hill, and on the right, the abyss. In the rainy seasons, the tires slip and skid.
0: And in some cases, Pope Leo's 4x4 was the difference between him reaching his people or not. Father Aaron told us about one such story in 2023, when the rainy season had caused the La Leche River to flood, blocking Pope Leo's path to a new priest's first mass in a remote region.
5: And the bishop said, "Hey, we can get across. We have good trucks, and we're going to get across." And that's it. He ventured out first. He drove in with the truck, crossed the river even though the water had risen, and he got across.
0: Pope Leo spoke about the moment at the new priest mass.
7: "Oh no, no vamos a poder. Pero mirando las aguas, hablando un poco con la gente, porque muchas veces no es el obispo que sabe, son ustedes que saben. Una camioneta tras otra, hemos llegado."
0: And now, as head of the Universal Church, Leo is continuing with the same all-terrain mentality. In his first year as Pope, he has already visited his flock in distant places like Turkey and Lebanon, and made an expansive 11-day, four-country visit to the African continent. Of course, he's also traveling around in a very different sort of white truck these days, the Popemobile. As bishop in Chiclayo, Pope Leo was especially close to the poor and needy. This parish soup kitchen, named for Pope Leo, is something of a living monument to his charitable legacy. Located at Mary Queen of Priests Chapel in a poorer part of town, it serves about 80 people a day. But the soup kitchen is not only named for Pope Leo XIV, it was also founded by him. And the former bishop is remembered by volunteers like head cook Rosita Ruiz Gomez as not just a supporter, but a friend.
8: "How can I describe such a humble, simple person who, when he was with us, was just one of us? He wasn't the bishop, no. He was just one of us."
0: Pope Leo founded the soup kitchen in 2019, one of several he started during his 9 years in Chiclayo. The goal was to help the poor in a region where the average household lives off of less than $400 a month, and to help Venezuelan migrants who had recently arrived to Peru in desperate need. When funding for the soup kitchen came up short, Pope Leo contributed personally, and even got the local military to help out with construction. The future Pope blessed the soup kitchen at its grand opening, and even celebrated one of his birthdays here.
8: "As I said, he didn't see this place as far away or too dirty for him. No, he came, he blessed it. He blended in with us, really."
0: The soup kitchen is part of Pope Leo's larger legacy of care for the poor in Chiclayo, a major priority during his time as bishop.
8: "He always taught us at Caritas, as its name suggests, the importance of charity, to be the caress of Mother Church for her children, to be close to the poor and compassionate to their pain."
0: Yanina Cesa was the director of diocesan charities under Bishop Prevost. She says he led by example, helping out during El Nino flooding, securing oxygen facilities during COVID, and even dishing up meals himself. Cesa says Pope Leo always emphasized the connection between prayer and service.
8: "He always told the Caritas team, spirituality is important, formation is important, but it is very important to go and help people when they need us."
0: And for him, it wasn't just about serving the poor, but also learning from them.
8: "As he used to say, the poor evangelize us. And it's true, he liked to go to the communities, to the villages, to the remote areas, because he saw the richness of the people who may not have had material possessions, but were very welcoming, very affectionate."
0: Pope Leo's experience with the poor of Peru is clearly impacting his approach in Rome. His first major papal document, the Lex

Cité urged Catholics to focus on loving the poor, calling it an essential path to holiness and a requirement of true worship. Bishop Edinson Farfán is Pope Leo's successor in Chiclayo. He told us that the Pope's experience with the poor of Peru helped

0: Soon he received a divine revelation. Do not fear to take Mary as your wife. So before making a decision, he looked inward. He prayed. Quite the opposite today. We react without thinking.
1: One lives at the levels of the bare facts. So the lesson is to not live at the level of the emotions, but at the level of the reason and goodwill. Before taking a decision, one must internalize.

0: La Sainte Famille, c'est un domaine extrêmement important.
1: The model of the Holy Family is all the more important today because families are not in vogue. But what is unfashionable today may never be out of fashion for the Church. And we know that what is fashionable today will be out of fashion tomorrow. We have to realize that as Catholics, we are signs of contradiction. We must not provoke, but we must stay faithful to what we have received, even if we are attacked and ridiculed. What makes us strong is that we are faithful to our faith. And since history swings from one side to the other, what is not good today will probably be good in a few years. We must not want to live in the past. We just keep the sense of the traditional family alive. One sees also initiatives being taken, like fleeing into Egypt. He goes to Egypt, a foreign land. These are all behaviors that could fit our time.
2: Cotignac's Hill is a place of retreats and pilgrimages, a place where families are at home in the company of Mary and Joseph.

0: La famille a besoin d'être aidée.
1: Families need a lot of help. Realities are pulling them apart. Often, parental authority is denied or diluted. Many of our current laws don't favor families, and for this we are all responsible. Many parents no longer educate. Education is left to schools, assuming that they do it. There is instruction, yes, but little education. Education is often done in the street. Jesus says to let the children come to him. This passage has often been misunderstood. It does not mean to stay childish. This is false. To be spiritually like a child in the Bible means to have an attitude of simplicity, a capacity to welcome, to learn, to be amazed. A child should not make demands on his parents. Today we see children

0: becoming delinquents at 12. This is not to say that we should return to the way things were in the past, but we must find again a sense of authority.
1: Now it is the St. John community that welcomes the visitors at Our Lady of Graces. 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

About 100,000 pilgrims come here each year. 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Parents pray for their children, and children for their parents. Men come to be good fathers, women, good mothers.

0: L'exemple de la Sainte Famille est pour nous important.
1: Families teach wisdom, and the children, in their turn, will teach it to the next generation. When Jesus was 12 in the temple, he was found sitting among the doctors and the teachers. The child who received the teachings of the Torah had become himself a master.
0: On voit bien dans beaucoup d'endroits, l'amour, c'est pas simplement faire ce que l'on veut.
1: Loving the children doesn't mean allowing them to do anything they want. It includes an initiation to freedom, being able to say no to some things. Educating is also renewing a sense of the family meal. Eating is not about raiding the fridge and eating in front of the TV. We must find again the meaning of the family meal. Eating is not just satisfying one's hunger, it's also about talking to each other. One should not watch TV when eating in order to avoid conversation. At the table, the role of the father is to initiate conversation. Instead of letting the slogans of the world invade his family. The family meal is also an opportunity to learn good manners in conversation. Mastering the way one speaks is also learned around the table. For a true unity in the family, parents must also recognize that the children are not like them. The sheep herder is a great example. He is not a tyrant who issues marching orders. He knows that some of the sheep walk fast and some slow. He helps the sheep when the road is hard. The unity of the family is a harmony of different personalities.

0: Alors, heureuses les familles qui ont
1: Happy the
0: gardé
1: families who are still gathering on holy days. They understand the importance of being united for special occasions. We have to recognize that in a de-Christianized society, holy days do not exist anymore. Baptisms are barely celebrated. Birthdays are celebrated with the buddies, not with the family. I think that we have to get back to a sense of the family celebration. We are encouraging the families who come here to bring holy days back into their midst with hope and faith.

A Chinese proverb says that only dead fish go down with the current, and that the living fish swim back to the spring. We, Christians, want to be fish that are alive. For us, the spring is the Word of God, always fresh and fruitful. And we are not fundamentalists either, holding on to the Bible as if it was magical. The Word is not a frozen reality. The Word has already been commented by the Christian community since the first centuries. The Word lifts man up. The Word is the source for everything else in our lives. Our role in Cotignac is to confirm to the families that they are right to see themselves as domestic churches.

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1: 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Pro-lifers in the UK celebrate a major victory over assisted suicide. We have the latest. 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
3: The Philippines is a developing nation, which means that some of the struggles they encounter is the struggle of poverty. Gratefully, there are churches and devotions to help people regain their sense of dignity, and that while they might not have the things of this earth, they are rich in the things of heaven. And between now and the time we get there, we will experience some very challenging waters and some rough seas. Thankfully, the Catholic Church provides a patron, the patron of Antipolo, to help people recognize that while we may struggle in this world, we don't do it alone. And despite the struggles, we have our faith, we have one another, and that helps us, no matter where we are, but especially in the Philippines, to keep savoring our faith.
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11: Our Lord Jesus prayed for the unity of the Church. This oneness in the truth has joined believers across time and space, forming the mystical body of Christ.
12: The body of Christ could refer to Jesus's physical body he still has in glory in heaven. The body of Christ could refer to the Eucharist, but the body of Christ also refers to the Church.
13: Father, I pray that they may be one as we are one, as you and I are one. This is the desire of Christ himself. So we can't simply set this aside. Divisions within the church are contrary to the prayer of Christ himself.
14: The unity of the church, it's not just an external juridical unity. It's a metaphysical unity with God by being incorporated as a member into Jesus's mystical body. So this unity is a matter of life and death.
15: O Holy Father, who dwellest in heaven, we are thy children, since thou dost will to be called our Father. May thy name be hallowed, honored, glorified. May thy perfections be praised and exalted more and more upon the earth. May we manifest in ourselves, by our works, the splendor of thy grace. Extend then thy reign. May thy kingdom ever increase, this kingdom which is also that of thy Son, since thou hast made him the head of it. May thy Son be truly the King of our souls, and may we testify to his kingship over us by the perfect accomplishment of thy will. May we, like him, ever seek to adhere to thee by fulfilling thy good pleasure, thy eternal designs for us, so as to be like Jesus in all things, and through him, worthy children of thy love. Amen.
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17: 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God restored my family. God restored my love.
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Welcome once again to our series on the major orders of religious men. I'm Father Charles Connor from the Diocese of Scranton, Pennsylvania. This fifth episode brings us to the fascinating period of the Cluniac reform in monastic life in the 10th century of the Church's history. The period from the death of Charlemagne in the 9th century to the signing of the Concordat of Worms in the early 12th century really represents a very unstable time in the history of the Church, and for that matter, it represents an unstable time in the history of Europe also. The splintering of the European political order, external threats of invasion that many countries had to face, the conflicts between civil and spiritual authority, all of these things challenged not only the Church's stability, but they also challenged the Church's identity as a temporal institution. Well, regrettably, many monastic and diocesan landholdings tied the Church to this very developing feudal world in a way that

made corruption almost inevitable. So you had abuses like simony and nepotism entering the church in the 9th century, weakening fidelity, violations of celibacy, violations of piety among the clergy of the church. As Kohala said, there's nothing new under the sun. It was going on in the 9th century as well. But very ironically now, at a time when segments of the church seem to drift further and further away from the example of the early Christians, monastic reformers and popes like Saint Gregory the Great, who we spoke about previously, and Innocent III, who we'll be looking at in a bit more detail, men like these popes and other men really helped to transform this period into a time of renewed piety and into a time of renewed spiritual devotion. And these reformers would begin a rehabilitation that would eventually develop into the golden age of what we call the High Middle Ages. They paved the way, if you will, for the golden age of the High Middle Ages. So what do we have? Externally, on the surface, we have a sea of corrupt churchmen. We have invading Norsemen. You've got simony, you got war, you've got debauchery, and apparent religious collapse as we enter the 10th century. But then in the midst of all of this, there suddenly sprung up in the church a reform movement that was led by saintly men and women. And we really would have to say saintly men and women who had great, great courage about them. And this reform movement was going to not only stem the decay in the church, but also it was going to prompt a spiritual renewal, a spiritual regeneration, I think we can call it. The monastic reform that began at Cluny emphasized both the ideal of the universal church within a political framework and the inherent dignity of the human person. The universal church within a political framework and the inherent dignity of the human person. Fascinating concepts when you put the two of them together in one reform movement. Both of these two ideals had fallen into shambles as we were coming into the 10th century of the church's life. Many of your European nobles were vying for increasing ecclesiastical power in the church. Many corrupt monks, many corrupt popes, indulged in cruelty and indulged in sensuality. Though these abuses were widespread, far more widespread was the desire for real, real reform in the hearts and in the minds of the majority of the laity and in the minds of those clergy who had indeed remained faithful to the gospel. Cluny gave voice to this majority, and the reform movement was off and running. It really owes its beginning to a man named William the Pious. He was the Duke of Aquitaine, and usually we simply refer to him historically as William of Aquitaine. About the year 909 or 910 AD, William of Aquitaine, who himself was a very, very strong supporter of reform, very generously, without any thought whatsoever of recompense, donated land in the little town of Cluny, which is in the Burgundian section of France, in Burgundy, for the founding of a new monastery. Saint Berno was the first abbot. He would become abbot in the year 910, and he would serve as abbot, first abbot, for 17 years. He settled at Cluny with 12 companions, and together these men instituted a renewed commitment to the rule of Saint Benedict. They were Benedictine monks who wanted to get back to the heart and soul of what Benedict had written in his rule. The monks imposed very demanding austerities on themselves, and they certainly put all of their energies in giving glory to God. Soon, Saint Berno's reputation began.

Began to grow, Cluny began to be recognized as a great center of saintliness, and a great center of saintliness in very troubled times. The trend was going to continue. Before Burno's death in the year 927, the Cluniac model had been adopted by five or six neighboring monasteries for the purpose of reform. And even more impressively, very impressively, over the next two centuries, four canonized saints of the church, four canonized saints, held the position of abbot of Cluny. Burno's first successor as abbot was Saint Odo, O-D-O, served as abbot from 927 until 942, and once again he greatly extended the influence of Cluny. Many monasteries in southern France, and even some monasteries in Italy, reformed themselves using this renewed Benedictine rule. One important difference now between Cluny and other monastic communities was the role that was played by the abbot. The Cluny monks, in all of their various incorporated monasteries, wherever you found them, they were all under the rule of one single abbot, namely the abbot of Cluny. So you have the abbey of Cluny and all of the incorporated or associated abbeys, and one abbot served as abbot for so many, many foundations. This helped in the long run to curb abuse because it really kept a lot of wayward abbots from assuming control of the various monasteries for their own advantage. Well, the prestige of the monastery at Cluny spread. In the year 1088, Cluny built a new monastic church. Pope Urban II, Blessed Urban II, who was himself a Cluniac monk and one of the period's most upright popes, consecrated the high altar in the church in 1095. And Pope Innocent II consecrated the entire church on its completion in the year 1132. At the time of the construction of the monastery church at Cluny, it was the largest monastic church in all of Europe. Now, how did these Cluniac monks live out their vocation differently from regular Benedictine monks? We want to zero in on what the differences were. First of all, as we've said a bit, the monks at Cluny reinstituted a very strict adherence to the Benedictine rule. Secondly, they placed much greater emphasis upon the spiritual life of the individual monk, of the individual himself. The idea was that a community of holy men was built on the holiness of each member of the community. And to this end, they reinstated the divine office, which some monasteries had actually done away with. They decreased manual labor so as to allot more time for personal spiritual reflection. And as an aid to this spiritual reflection, Cluny also lengthened the divine office and lengthened the liturgy. In other words, the goal here was active, continuous prayer, whether it was liturgical prayer, whether it was meditative prayer, as a close emulation of the life of Christ. There were many, many anonymous spiritual treatises that were written by Cluniac monks. And these spiritual treatises were a very vital help in removing many of the obstacles to the development and to the perfection of the spiritual life. We don't even know the monks' names who wrote them, but so many came from this great monastery. A renewed commitment to chastity and celibacy served as an indispensable means to habitual contemplation. It was precisely this very burgeoning monastic mysticism that would deliver the church from many of the dangers confronting her. Cluniac spirituality then brought forward the old idea that the monk's role in the world was to keep fresh the mystery of Pentecost, the birth of the church, by living in silence and living in peace. This very tranquil lifestyle that the Cluniac monks led was meant to present a foretaste of the eternal peace of God's reign and ultimately the beatific vision of God himself. Through asceticism and personal asceticism, the Cluniac monk aimed to try to dwell in the depths of the heart of Christ. Through mastering their bodies, the monks were not only able to free their hearts to love Christ, they were also better equipped to unite themselves to the cross of Jesus Christ. Through their hidden lives dedicated to prayer and penance,
the monks would obtain the grace of conversion for so many individuals.

individuals in the world who were alienated from God, and the grace to live their faith out in the world as well. So it was then very, very precisely the prayer and the self-denial of these monks that revitalized and energized the church. Such is the efficacy of a life of contemplation that it bears its fruits across all time and all space. The rise of a very powerful monastic spirituality then was vital for the reform of the church at this time in history. However, this emphasis on the monastic life as a powerful means to holiness was really a shift from the implicit awareness of the universal call to holiness. The universal call to holiness is something that the early Christians understood very well. But in these medieval times, people were led to holiness. They were the lay people were the passive spectators. The monks led them to holiness. It was not until the Second Vatican Council that we had a renewed emphasis on the person himself. The Vatican Council in the 1960s was telling us, no, you don't stand by as a passive spectator and let monks, holy men, make you holy. You become holy yourself. You become a renewed individual yourself. You become a spiritual man or a spiritual woman yourself. The monks will not do it for you. It's a universal call to holiness to which everyone is obligated to answer. Stay with us and we'll continue our story of the great monastery of Cluny.

0: They said he was the best-dressed bachelor in Dublin.
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Within just a century, 100 years, the monks of Cluny were a force to be reckoned with throughout the entire church. As more and more monasteries signed on, if you will, to the Cluniac reform, their ranks began to swell. And by the year 1100, 1,450 houses, inhabited by over 10,000 monks, were all under the rule of Cluny. It's an amazing story. And as word of the sanctity of Cluny began to spread, more and more bishops, more and more secular rulers began to support the reforms, the monastic reforms at Cluny. In the year 1016, Pope Benedict VIII granted a special privilege to Cluny. The monastery was to be kept absolutely free from the authority of kings, bishops, or nobles. Cluny answered directly to the papacy, to the Holy Father himself, and to no one else. The Pope was the final authority. You had the monks, the abbot, the Pope. And this freed Cluny, of course, from the troublesome accompaniments of feudalism, things like nepotism and simony that were so much part and parcel of life in the 10th and 11th century. As we said, the daily schedule of the monks of Cluny, much prayer, long liturgies, as little manual work as possible, because they wanted to devote more of their time to prayer and to study. Most tasks of work were delegated to lay servants. In the poorer monasteries, of course, further removed from Cluny, many of the monks themselves would have to get out and do the manual work, but it must also be stated that many of these monks who lived at these places further out had to spend some years at Cluny and then return, just so they could have that exposure to spirituality, to the liturgy, to study, but to very, very little manual work, so they could concentrate their mind on Christ and Christ alone. The monks at Cluny placed a great deal of emphasis on the observance of the rule of silence in their houses. Conversation was only allowed at certain times and in certain areas, and whenever communication became absolutely necessary, hand gesturing was used. So there was great sincerity in all this, and you know, several of Cluny's monks became the leading churchmen of their day. Abbot Hugh the Great, for example, was, I suppose, the most important churchman of his time, and he played a very pivotal role in the whole controversy of lay investiture. Cardinal Humbert and Frederick of Lorraine were the papal legates to the Council of Constantinople, which excommunicated Michael Cellularius, the Patriarch of Constantinople, in the great split in the church in 1054. Otto of Lajeri became Pope Urban II, or Blessed Urban II. He was the first pope to really preach the Crusades. St. Peter Damian became one of the most respected contemporary theologians in Europe. Every one of these men were Cluny monks. Cluny exercised considerable influence then well into the 12th century. In the 13th century, it began to reform itself according to the Cistercian model that we'll talk about in just a moment, because the Cistercian model by the 13th century had even surpassed Cluny in influence and in prestige. Unfortunately, the later medieval period saw a precipitous decline in the influence of Cluny, and the monastery was physically destroyed in 1790 as part of the French Revolution. Well, now we want to talk about two other monastic reform movements besides Cluny that began later in the 11th century. One was the Cistercians, and the other, the Carthusians. First of all, the Cistercians, or as they've been affectionately referred to, the white monks, because of the white habit that they traditionally wore. They were first founded by St. Robert of Molem, who was a Cluniac monk. And Robert founded the Cistercians in the year 1098. Very much like Cluny, the Cistercians used the Benedictine rule, though with a very special emphasis on austerity, an emphasis on farming, an emphasis on simplicity of lifestyle. The white habits of the Cistercians were really meant to imply their poverty and their simplicity.
And it was a good sign of poverty and simplicity because most monks in Europe wore black habits at the time. Here you have the Cistercians wearing white habits. The Cistercians were particularly important in the conversion of the Slavic tribes of Poland and Bohemia and East Germany. They were begun, as we said, by St. Robert of Molem, but there is another member of the Cistercian order who we would have to talk about, that wonderful man who gave us the beautiful prayer, the Memorare, that we all know and recite often, and that was St. Bernard of Clairvaux. Bernard of Clairvaux joined the Cistercians in the year 1113, and he joined them at the Abbey of Citeaux in France. He is often considered to be the second founder of the order, the second founder of the Cistercians. It was under his leadership that the Cistercians grew dramatically, and it was also under his leadership that the influence of the Cistercians spread very rapidly throughout Europe. When St. Bernard entered the Abbey of Citeaux, he brought along with him 30 companions. And of those 30 companions, four of them were his brothers, his blood brothers. So in other words, you had five members of the same family entering the order at one time. St. Bernard ultimately went on to become the abbot of a new monastery. He left Citeaux and became the abbot of a new monastery founded at Clairvaux, and that is why we have referred to him since as St. Bernard of Clairvaux. At Clairvaux, the monastery, following Cistercian tradition, was very austere. The walls were very barren with small windows, and the beds consisted of nothing more than planks of wood. The monks ate nothing but bread and boiled leaves and roots on which they would put some oil and some salt. That was their diet. Remember, if you will, Bernard of Clairvaux came from a noble background. He was a very well-educated man. Many of the founders of religious orders in the medieval period came from noble backgrounds. Bernard, as we say, enjoyed the benefits of a classical education, and he certainly was a model student. When he became a monk, St. Bernard focused his studies on the scriptures and on the fathers of the church. He was a profoundly, profoundly humble individual. Bernard refused all promotions. Many, many times he was offered a bishopric and he turned it down. There was even some talk that he was in line for the papacy. There was actually discussion of that. And he said under no circumstance would he ever accept the papacy. A major part of his service to the church was his extraordinary writing to encourage and strengthen others in faith. His central theme was the divine life communicated to the world in the person of Jesus Christ. The middle of the 12th century has been referred to as the Age of St. Bernard. Here was a man who counseled rulers, bishops, and popes, including Pope Eugene III, who today is Blessed Eugene III, the first pope who was a Cistercian. Bernard carried out a legendary debate with Peter Abelard, the most renowned thinker of the time, I suppose. Abelard had advocated a number of theological errors, but he was no match for the great Bernard. Well, following the Cistercians, now we move to the Carthusians, founded by St. Bruno at Chartreuse near Grenoble in France. Like many of the churchmen of his day, St. Bruno had also served the civil state in France. He was a very, very brilliant scholar. He counted among one of his students Pope Urban III. Blessed Urban III had studied under St. Bruno. He was chancellor of the Diocese of Reims, which was a very prestigious position, but yet Bruno gave it up. He wanted a more simple life. He wanted a life of greater spiritual discipline. At one point, he was offered the position of Bishop of Reims, and he turned it down. He went off with two of his friends to live as hermits in the mountains, and like many of the Egyptian monks of centuries before, St. Bruno and his companions lived in isolation.
They practiced severe mortifications, and they observed perpetual silence, all to get closer to Christ. What witness these men give us. St. Bruno and two of his friends, as we said, settled at Chartreuse near Grenoble. It's in the French Alps, where they established a very unique monastery for the day. They did not live together like other monks. Instead, each monk had his own cell around the cloister. Very austere, but there are the beginnings of the Carthusian story. The rise of monasticism then in the early church proved very vital for the spread of Christianity. The preservation, as we have mentioned in previous episodes, of the Greco-Roman writings, the formation of a new Christian culture, all owes its background to monasticism. For the church, the monasteries of those days served a triple purpose. They were a source of great spiritual strength. They served as seminaries for priests and for bishops.

and they functioned as centers of evangelization of the barbarian tribes through various forms of education. The monasteries, historians tell us, had three major effects on Europe. The first effect was the recovery and the evangelization of rural society. The recovery of it, bringing it back to its roots, the evangelizing, showing the gospel message. The second great effect of the monasteries on European culture was intellectual, the preserving of great manuscripts and documents and teaching. And the third and final effect was one of civilization. The monasteries had a great civilizing effect on barbarian peoples, taught them the value of labor, taught them how to come into the mainstream of civilized life. And once they brought them there, they could bring them to Christ. What enormous contributions then these reform movements made to the church.

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Now today, we're welcoming back the CEO of Compass Care Pregnancy Services to our show. His name is Reverend Jim Harden. Now, Reverend Harden lives in Rochester, New York with his beautiful wife, Linda, and their 10 children. He pioneered the first measurable and repeatable medical model in the pregnancy center movement, helping over 650 centers nationwide become more effective at reaching more women and saving more babies from abortion. And he has written extensively on medical ethics, executive leadership, and pro-life strategy. You could go out to his website, Compass Care Pro-Life Medical Office is in Buffalo, and that office was firebombed June 7th, 2022, reopening a miraculous 52 days after the brutal attack. And you may have seen Jim on all of the other networks. They were doing lots of stories on him. I know that he did some coverage here on EWTN also. And since then, he has tirelessly spoken in the public square for women and preborn babies. And today he's here to share with us his ongoing work, and we all need to be doing

0: 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Go out to the website. It's Compass Care Info or jimharden.com, and it's Compass Care Community. So you can go out to the websites, find out about this beautiful ministry. They are in the belly of the beast. They are in New York. Whether you believe this or not, I don't want to believe it, but it's true. In the state of New York, you can have an abortion up until 9 months. You can. And people say, that is not true. It is true. And that's why his heart is just filled with great passion and love to say, we need to end abortion. We need to make abortion unthinkable. And the church needs to speak out, and we need to be our brother's keeper.
1: So plenty more to come. We'll be right back. Please don't go away.

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12: Welcome back. Well, our guest today is the CEO of Compass Care. His name is Reverend Jim Harden. You can go out to his websites, compasscarecommunity.com or Reverend Jim Harden. Now, Jim, we want you to tell our family, give us a quick overview of the mission of Compass Care, its services, and all that it's doing to love women and save babies.
13: Yes, well, first of all, thanks for having me back. I just love being with you guys. So the mission of Compass Care is that because we're all made in the image of God, we're a Christ-centered agency dedicated to empowering men and women to erase the need for abortion by transforming their fear into confidence. Because it's the fear that drives women. What's my boyfriend going to do? What are my parents going to say? What about school? What about my career? Et cetera, et cetera. It all hits her like a wave and she's in fight or flight mode. And we like to say it this way, not a sane woman alive really wants to have an abortion. She just feels stuck.
14: Yeah.
13: She feels trapped. She feels like she needs to have an abortion, which is why we put that word need in our mission statement. Mm-hmm. We're trying to erase the need in her mind. We don't believe there's a philosophical need. We don't believe there's a theological need. Mm-hmm. We got to protect all life because we're all equally valuable, inherently valuable, infinitely mm-hmm. valuable. And so that's the mission. We provide the lion's share of pro-life medical services in New York State. As you know, New York State is the abortion capital of America. There are more abortions per capita in New York than anywhere else in the country. Abortion's up 10% across the country. It's up 90% mm-hmm. in New York. Mm-hmm. New York became one of the major abortion hubs in the country after the Dobbs decision came out reversing Roe versus Wade in June of 2022. And that was shortly after we were firebombed in our Buffalo office.

0: Brooklyn, the Bronx, and Staten Island.
1: That's right.
0: And so, you know, we've got, again, 40 nurses providing ethical medical care. And like, for example, in Brooklyn, 20,000 abortions a year were the only ethical alternative to abortion for women in the entire borough.
2: Say that again. There How are, many and what you offer?
0: There are 20,000 abortions every year in Brooklyn, Kings County alone. And Compass Care's medical office is the only ethical alternative for women facing
2: like
0: unplanned pregnancy.
2: David and Goliath.
0: It's like David and Goliath. There are 53 abortionists in the boroughs. There are three ethical pro-life medical centers. Three. It is a true David and Goliath scenario. And so we provide, we reach out to women with through telecare. We can reach them with live nurses. If a woman is searching online for chemical abortion or do-it-yourself abortion or at-home abortion, our nurses are there ready to talk to her. And that's a huge deal. And of course, women are now getting these chemical abortions sent to their mailboxes, as you just described it. So aptly. And so we have these nurses available. Then we encourage them to come to one of our offices or another pro-life office that we've vetted to make sure that they are who they say they are. And we provide an ultrasound scan, state-of-the-art ultrasound technology. We can determine exactly how far along she is. And she can interface with her baby for the first time. Her pregnancy moves from a theory to a reality. And oftentimes that maternal instinct kicks in and we're just working with her. And then we do STD testing and treatment, as well as abortion pill reversal, emergency progesterone therapy to pull life out of the very jaws of death so that we can save her baby and save her from abortion.
2: Right. You know, we run a pregnancy medical center, you know, in Birmingham, and often we say to our people who support us, because we can't exist, you know, because we're not getting funds from any place else but the people. We're not there. If they don't give.
0: That's right.
2: So we say to them, and we say it daily, when especially when we see a save, thank you for allowing us to have the conversation that leads to life, or the possibility of life. Because if we're not here, nobody's having, and that's what you're saying. You're a little David in the midst of this big thing. But if you have the conversation, if they hear the truth, if they see the truth, if they feel the love, we say 80% of the time will prevail.
0: Yeah.
2: And that's what I hear you saying, just in a bigger milieu of all of this.
0: Right.
2: But if you could just have the, because people aren't conversing. These people aren't talking to people that can tell them what's going on medically, scientifically.
0: No.
2: Not only about the Lord, but just sometimes we haven't said anything about the Lord. And so, well, you're saying this because you're a Christian. No, because this is medicine. This
3: is
2: science.
3: This is the truth.
2: This is it. This is the only, I don't remember mentioning the Lord at this point, but this is just the truth.
0: Right. The purpose of medicine is to heal and to maintain the health of the patient. Now, one of my mentors was Dr. Edmund Pellegrino, Georgetown University. Okay. And he worked with me on writing a book on women's reproductive health and medical ethics. It's one of the only ones that I'm aware of that exists. And he said it needed to be done. So we did it. And you know, the purpose of medicine, again, is to heal and to maintain the health of the patient. And when you're serving a pregnant woman, you have two patients.
2: Yeah.
0: And so, you know, the original Hippocratic Oath, the oath that doctors would take before they would start to practice medicine independently, had a phrase in it. And that phrase goes like this: I will not give a woman an abortive remedy, which is an old way of saying, abortion is not medicine.
3: Right.
0: Abortion is the definition of quackery. Okay, so when medicine begins to embrace as the definition of progress the death of the patient, where are we? Where are we? Abortion is not medicine. Abortion is the opposite of medicine. You know, saying, you know, that's where the starting point is. And so medicine has lost her soul. Medicine no longer understands her purpose. And I think that's where we are as a country. I think that's one of the reasons. I think abortion is really just a symptom of a much larger sickness of soul.
3: And medicine is to heal. Chemicals destroy. And so when we have this drug, mifepristone and misoprostol, it's a drug that destroys. And then the baby dies, and we've heard god-awful stories of the chemical abortions going wrong. Now she becomes the pharmacist. She becomes the abortionist.
0: She is cast off. She is alone. She is abandoned. This is what abortion does. It doesn't bring you closer to medical care. It,

0: pushes you further away. Mm-hmm. It doesn't give you better medical care. It gives you worse. It's not medical care at all.
1: Right.
0: You're not even connected to a doctor.
1: Right.
0: You just go online, and like you said, you don't even have to confirm that you're pregnant. You don't have to confirm that the pregnancy is in the uterus. Mm-hmm. I mean, it's not just wrong. It's illegal outside the bounds of traditional medical ethics. If any other medical profession, any other medical specialist acted that way, they would have been, cast out.
1: Right. Okay.
0: Well, but it's abortion, so it's like a sacred cow. Mm-hmm.
2: So you, in the midst of this culture of death, this throwaway culture, are sharing about the sacredness and dignity of every human being, the preciousness, the value, in the midst of a society that many people are saying abortion is healthcare.
0: Yes.
2: It is healthcare. And you're saying, you're speaking the truth. So speak to us a little bit about the attacks and persecution that come and how the church should be thinking about that. So for you, it's big time there. For others, it's a mom, it's a dad, it's a grandma, it's a grandpa. It's some preacher trying to get up and say something about it and what they face. And then, so you might want to start there with the persecution.
0: Well, Jim.
2: But how do you guys sustain yourselves? That's the other part of it.
0: Well, I am in the presence of giants, you too. No. I have not experienced the kind of persecution you've experienced for the truth. But we have experienced persecution, and Jesus did say that we would. He said that, even the Beatitudes, blessed are you when people persecute you and say all kinds of evil against you falsely on account of me. Mm-hmm. And that's exactly what Christians do. Christians are always on the front lines protecting other human beings, the weak, the vulnerable, the oppressed. If you want to see where the Christians are, if you want to see where God is, they're in the fire. Mm-hmm. They're in the darkness. Mm. They are bringing light, and they are extinguishing the fires, one person at a time.
1: Mm. Right.
0: And Satan doesn't like that. So when we were firebombed, we've been people say ill of us. We're Letitia James, the Attorney General of New York, says we're lying. Mm-hmm. She's lying about the fact that we're lying. I mean, this is the whole thing is just it's theater. It's farcical. It's absolutely ridiculous. Like, is this really happening? I had a guy who was interviewing me out of Chicago one time. He's like, Jim, you weren't firebombed, really? No, your office wasn't firebombed. I can't believe that. I haven't seen that anywhere. I'm like, well, why don't you ask the FBI?
1: Mm-hmm.
0: Why don't you just go ask the FBI if they're investigating? Because it would be really nice to know, because they still have not found the firebombers. These are Jane's Revenge, pro-abortion Antifa front group. And so we've been telling the world about it, and it's been tough. Let me just tell you, being firebombed is not easy, but then you get death threats, you've got Google censorship and Yelp censorship, you've got weaponized legislation against us, we've got lawfare against us, we've had the Department of Homeland Security has said that we're a target of a cyber terrorist. I mean, you name it. Mm-hmm. And you just don't know what the Bible says these things are going to happen.
2: Yeah.
0: The days are going to proceed from bad to worse, and people are going to go about deceiving and being deceived, and all these kinds of things are going to happen. But there's a positive element to being a Christian in terms of suffering. There's a theology of suffering that the Catholic Church really understands.
1: Mm-hmm.
0: And I'm in the Protestant Church, and the Protestant Church really needs to figure this out.
1: Mm-hmm.
0: Because we have to understand that Jesus invited us in to fellowship with him.
1: Right.
0: And the greatest thing that has ever been done in the history of mankind, the epicenter of all of time and space, is the cross of Christ.
1: Mm-hmm. Mm-hmm.
0: That is suffering.
1: Right.
0: And out of suffering comes life. It's always been that way. Out of self-sacrifice issues life.
1: Right.
0: And in fact, that's how God created the world. You just look at motherhood.
1: Mm-hmm.
0: That is a definite, that is a self-sacrificial, not just a moment in time, but it is a lifestyle.
1: Right.
0: Of self, and out of that.
1: And it goes on and on.
0: It goes
1: on
0: and on and on. You never stop being a mom.
1: When they turn 18, it doesn't
0: turn off. No, it does not turn off. No, it gets, in fact, emotionally,
1: it might get worse.
0: So it is a wonderful display of the truth of how God created the world.
1: Right.
0: And same thing with a husband. A husband is supposed to sacrifice everything for his wife and children, creating a space where his wife and children can grow up into the fullness of the destiny for which God has created them from before the foundation of the world. And there's also a negative element, and you've experienced this. It's where people respond viscerally, angrily,

0: to your love, mm-hmm. to your self-sacrifice. The Lord has called me to do this thing, to serve and to sacrifice on behalf of the weak and vulnerable society. It just so happens that that's the preborn boy and girl and his or her mother. Mm-hmm. And society says, oh, no, this is a woman's right, and it, you know, that she has a right to abortion, and the preborn boy or girl does not have rights to be protected. Mm-hmm. Well, wait a second. Yes, they do. I mean, of course they. And by the way, the government does not tell us what right and wrong is.
1: Right.
0: The government's job is to simply make it really hard for bad people to do bad things. But what happens when the government is staffed by bad people? Mm-hmm. They turn everything upside down. Right. Now right is wrong and wrong is right and all. So now the bad people in government are making it easier for bad people to do bad things, a la abortion. Let's pay for it. Let's promote it. Let's protect the abortionists. Mm-hmm. And making it difficult for good people, if not illegal, to do good things.
1: Right.
0: And that's what we have to fight against in New York State. We're fighting against bureaucrats. We're fighting against literally bona fide domestic terrorists. Mm-hmm. We're fighting, I mean, all these people are coming against us. And I didn't know, quite frankly, how I would respond. Mm-hmm. I responded in ways that I would probably do again. But then are there other things that I've done that I wouldn't do that again. I wouldn't say that again. The things that were, you know, in my heart and in mm-hmm. my mind that were coming out, it was mm-hmm. like a catharsis. Like, what is that? Mm-hmm. You know, I'm angry. I'm upset. Is this really, God, don't you have something else for me to do? Mm-hmm. Do I really have mm-hmm. to go through this? But I am bought with a price. I am not right. my own. This is the perspective that all Christians ought to have. Mm-hmm. I am a servant. I just go where I'm told.
1: Yeah.
0: And if he tells me to do this and stand in this way, then that's what I have to do. And that's the story of every Christian.
1: Yes.
0: But I can tell you, I learned a lot of lessons. And the Bible is replete with a theology of suffering that mm-hmm. just came alive.
1: Yes.
0: You know, after this this happened. And so I'm in some ways I'm grateful for it. And I know it's not going to stop. I predicted that the physical attacks, there were over 600 physical attacks on pro-life pregnancy centers and churches. Mm-hmm. It increased 23-fold, I believe, just in 1 year mm-hmm. from 2022 to 2023.
1: Right.
0: And people don't realize this, but pro-life Christians are literally under attack. Mm-hmm. And you know this, you've been on the ground floor. You've been under attack. And it's not just coming from bad actors in grassroots efforts.
1: Right.
0: This is coming from people with official positions, mm-hmm. like attorneys general
1: yeah.
0: or the FBI. Mm-hmm. I'm not kidding you. And so I don't want to, but the reality is it's coming from all echelons of society. And I think it has to do, to go back to the root cause. We have stepped away from God. Mm-hmm. As a nation, we have extracted God from the equation. And now we no longer know what it means to be human.
1: Mm. Right.
2: We're going to have to take a break at this point. We'll come back, get you, just keep sharing the way you're sharing, and I pray that you're being moved. You're hearing a person that's set on fire with love for God, and it really shouldn't be unusual. This is what we're called to be as Christian people, but in the midst of this decadent society, we ought to shine like lights, very brightly, but sometimes you become a target for that, and so we've got to deal with that. I've been bought with a price. This life is not my own. We all have to own that. We'll be right back. Plenty more to come. Please don't go away.

0: 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When the Catholic Church faced great persecution in England, hundreds of men and women lost their lives by choosing to be God's servant first. Let us look to their sacrifice in unity with the ultimate sacrifice of Christ and pray for the strength to defend the faith. 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
1: Hello, Journey Home family. Next time, we'll welcome Patrick Correa, a former atheist and Pentecostal, to share what led him home to the Catholic Church.

0: Welcome back. We're finishing our conversation with the Reverend Jim Harden from Compass Care. 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I strongly encourage you all to go to the website, see the resources. It's so worthy of your support in so many ways. So Jim, we just got about 2.5 minutes left, and I just wanted to turn it over to you. Anything you might want to share with our EW10 family? Yeah. To people generally, as a Christian people.
1: Yeah, I guess I would just like to encourage them to stand strong in the Lord. And you know, there's a lot of lessons that I've learned through persecution. It's not over by any means. But you know, I was looking at the section of scripture where Jesus is talking about turning the other cheek. If a man slaps you on your right cheek, turn to him your other. And you know, when you're slapped on your right hand, when you're slapped on your right cheek, that means you're being backhanded. Most people are right-handed, and so if they strike you on your right cheek, they're backhanding you. It's a cheap shot. It's an insult, right? And what does Jesus say? Turn to them. He doesn't say turn tail and run. Mm. He says stand there. Mm-hmm. Give me your other one. Now, just give me your best shot. I'm going to stand here. I'm not going to use your tactics. I'm not going to slap you back, but I'm going to stand here and stand my ground. You're not going to change my mind. That's what we have to do. We have to stand our ground in the love of Christ and not be moved. We stand on the rock. Mm-hmm. And so when you're standing strong on principle and standing strong on what it means to be human under God in Christ, you cannot be moved. One solid person of faith, one woman of faith, one man of faith, not all the governments in the world can move you. Mm-hmm. The Lord's going to show up. He will either show up miraculously and change your circumstances, or he will show up miraculously and give you the strength to endure whatever persecution you have to endure. That is his promise to us. Mm. But he asks us to leverage that faith, and he will put you in the positions you need to be in to speak the truths that need to be spoken. Mm-hmm. Whether it be one-on-one with a woman who's facing an unplanned pregnancy, she doesn't know what to do, and she's thinking about abortion, and you just simply tell her, look, that baby is made in the image of God, and he knew her from before the foundation of the world. You need to save that baby. Whatever the case might be, wherever you are, stand strong for the truth, and the Lord will show up. Mm-hmm. He will. There's without a doubt.
2: Right. And that we're not alone, that we have a great cloud of witnesses surrounding us.
1: Yes.
0: It's been a great blessing to have you. We've wanted you for some years, and we've not been disappointed. We've been greatly challenged.
2: Thank you.
0: And we know
1: you.
0: In whom our strength and abilities lie,
1: yes.
0: In the Lord Jesus Christ. Hope to have you back again soon.
1: Thank you.
0: Please go to CompassionCareCommunity.com, CompassionCareCommunity.com. Learn about this great work that the Reverend Harden's doing in the state of New York, the abortion capital of the world, all the resources, all the love that they're pouring out there. If my people who are called by my name will humble themselves and pray and seek my face and turn from their wicked ways, then I'll hear from heaven. I'll forgive their sins. If you've been involved with abortion, he will forgive your sins. He'll make you an eloquent spokesperson on behalf of the gospel of life. He'll make you look like the next St. Mary Magdalene. Those who are forgiven much, love much. There's a place for everybody in this movement. You're an important part of this EW10 family. You're never alone, and you're always at home with Jim and Joy. Bye now.

0: It's a place of serenity rooted in the deep history and tradition of the Benedictine Order and centered around fervent and ceaseless prayer before the Blessed Sacrament. 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
1: Devotions are a way to express our love for God, His Holy Family, and the Church. And here in the Philippines, we are learning about ways the Catholics have great devotions so that we can continue to keep savoring our faith.

0: devotions are a necessary, not just an important, but a necessary part of our Catholic faith. It comes from the word devote, and in that is vote, where we actually are putting a confidence in that which we have a devotion to. And so you think about what we're devoted to in the Catholic Church. And here in the Philippines, they have many devotions. And we're going to explore some of the most popular devotions in the Philippines, which extends throughout the entire country. And because we're Catholic, throughout the entire world. And here we're learning a little bit about their devotion to the little flower, Saint Thérèse de Lisieux. Upon entering the church, you see these strong wooden doors that bear the image of Jesus and, of course, the patron. And you'll always see her holding a flower because she was known as the little flower. In her life, she saw herself as humble, the least of all, a little flower. And yet, as the scripture says, very cared for by God. And so what she wanted to do was encourage people to do the little things with great love. This massive church in the area of Newport City in Manila actually started off as a chapel for the airport, which is just right around the corner. And it started in 1947. And since then, the devotion for Saint Thérèse grew in a way that they needed to create such a large church. And it is really beautiful, filled with images and the history of Saint Thérèse. One of the beautiful aspects of this church are the windows. And the windows, as our history tells us, were actually used as educational tools because many people were not educated in reading. They needed to learn their faith. And so statues and images and paintings and also windows were ways to teach the faith. So here we are learning about the faith and the life of Saint Thérèse, but also above the altar area in the cupola, you have popes and images of saints who were influential to Saint Thérèse's life. In the sanctuary, all of our eyes are directed to the altar and to the tabernacle. And then, of course, you see the images of the Holy Family. And in this unique case, you have Saint Joseph holding now the child Jesus, who is growing up, obviously doing the same kind of woodworking that his father had done. On the other side, you see the image of another family, also holy. It's actually a statue dedicated to Saint Thérèse's parents, who are also canonized saints, her mother, Zélie, and her father, Louis Martin. And because this is a shrine here for the Filipinos, they actually have an area with a first-class relic, and people can write their petitions. There's even a wall dedicated to all of the ways their prayers were answered with the intercession of Saint Thérèse. And I have heard countless stories of people who have finished a devotion to Saint Thérèse, and in one form or the other, they've received roses as a confirmation that their prayers were not only heard, but we all know that our prayers are answered, maybe not in the way we want. In fact, that's something that Saint Thérèse thought in her own life. She herself wanted to be so many great things, from a doctor to a lawyer. She even thought, I would love to be a priest. But at the very end, she knew her ultimate vocation was to love, which is the greatest vocation and the hardest job of all. A place like this really stands as a testament to the devotional life of the Filipinos, because it started off as a small chapel and it grew into a massive shrine where people from around the world can grow closer to God through the example of the saints. I also think it's pretty fitting that Saint Thérèse's chapel and now shrine are near the airport, because after all, she is a patron saint for missionaries. Part of our devotional life is that we need help always and forever. And that's why we're going to a church that actually has its doors open 24 hours, because we need our Mother of Perpetual Help. One of the most powerful things about the devotion to Our Lady of Perpetual Help is just the obvious reminder that we all need help perpetually. And so this is a unique church, also known as the Claron, also known as the Redemptorist Church. And this church shows that we need help all the time. because it is open 24 hours a day. And what's striking is the massive scale of it all. It is humongous. Not only is the church big, but the plaza in front of it is incredibly large. But also the complex itself that has some areas for spiritual counseling and guidance, but it's also the center of life for the people here in Baclaran. This is a church under the patronage of the Redemptress. And so you'll actually have the statue in the sanctuary on the side of the altar, a statue dedicated to Saint Alphonsus Liguori. And he is known as a preacher holding his mission cross. It's their charism to preach mercy, justice, and peace to all the world and to all peoples. And that's why people come from all over to this church to pay devotion and to seek the help of our Blessed Mother. On the other side is the statue dedicated to Saint Joseph, who is a patron of the church itself, a protector of families, but he's also known as a terror of demons, because in his presence, the evil one flees, and it's his job to protect the church. The church began with the inspiration of an icon that was given to the people of the Philippines in 1906. There's actually an image of the Pope blessing this image as it was given to us. Mary holding the child Jesus with his slipper dangling from his feet, and the two angels on either side showing the instruments of the crucifixion and his persecution. Throughout the church, there are also devotional statues, including the statue of San Lorenzo Ruiz, as well as other statues to which people can offer prayers and devotion. But most impressive are the amount of people praying for help from God and from assistance of prayers of the saints in heaven. It's a sign in our life that no matter where we are in our life, we all need prayers. We all need the church's support, and thankfully, we have a mother who offers us the perpetual help of her son, Jesus Christ. Our Mother of Perpetual Help, pray for us now and at the hour of our death. Amen. What a gift to see that the church's doors are open to all peoples, all backgrounds, all the time. And it's a way of God saying to us that we are never alone, that there is always help needed, help for spirit, and in body, which is why we continue to feed our faith as well as our bodies with the food and faith of the Philippines. One of the greatest devotions that people can have is to the Blessed Mother, because she was full of grace. And we're going to an eatery, actually a beautiful restaurant that has multiple locations, and it's all about Mary and grace. That just happens to be the name of the owner and the head chef.
1: Our Lady has always been in the center of everything. I couldn't have gotten here without many conversations with her. I took her in the midst of anxiety, spoke with her. I'd like to think culture of Mary Grace is about her. It's about her life of service. It's about her humility. Mary Grace is a family enterprise. Couldn't have gotten where we are now without family.
0: Mary Grace Cafe, which has over 74 locations and 72 kiosks throughout the entire Philippines, is really a story of grace. Mary Grace started by selling fruitcakes in the 90s, and since then, it's become literally a family operation. People lined up, including celebrities, to reserve their very special boxes of enciamada and cheese rolls. It's beautiful to know that in this bustling cafe in the middle of the mall, you have vestiges and traces of the Blessed Mother, faith in general, but also a place where families can come and children can not only play in faith, but they can experience grace through a family meal. I'm gonna call you Tita Grace, is that okay?
1: Please,
0: because
1: please.
0: Tita of is course. Like auntie, and it's a sign of respect, and it's really a way for us to show devotion to the family. And I am gonna be very devoted to this food. We have ourselves the original enciamada as she made it, and it's very unique. because it's not shaved cheese, it's actually powder like snow, yeah. Like Our Lady of Snow.
1: Like Our Lady of Snow.
0: But then when you toast it, and we're gonna call this through the purgatory fire to make it even more delicious, toasted. This is how I loved it as a kid. We've got ourselves the incredible creamy thick hot chocolate. So I wanna say a blessing for Mary Grace, this food we're about to receive, all of her staff and the people she serves. May they experience grace in their life. In the name of the Father, Son, Holy Spirit, amen. So let's go for the original and the classic. And by the way, Tita Grace's husband is telling me I've got to dip it in this hot chocolate. All right, yep. So let's go for it. Yep. Here we go. Filipino desserts are not only sweet. There's a hint of savory quality to it. It's like
1: umami.
0: All notes at one time. It's incredibly delicious. We not only have pastries, you also have pastas here, and this is one of your favorites. Describe it for me.
1: Well, Father, everything in there is made from scratch, including the tomatoes.
0: Yes.
1: We stew it until it's really nice and thick with 100% olive oil, just all natural goodness.
0: A lot of people don't think of pasta in the Philippines, but I can actually smell its freshness. And this is actually hitting like Italian notes for me. So I'm looking forward to this. Now, wait a minute. I studied culinary in Italy. I think my Nona professor would be very impressed with this dish.
1: Thank you, Father.
0: This is really, really good. And to complete the meal, we have a very unique dessert named after a pope, but also

0: It's a real testament to her ability to make sure nothing goes to waste. Tell us about this cake.
1: Yes, when you make ensaimadas, just take the yolk for the ensaimadas. So we are left with egg whites, so we share it with underprivileged communities, and we make them also into meringue.
0: What is this named after?
1: It's the Mango Bene, named after a Pope I loved so dearly because he was loyal and faithful. So this is for Pope Benedict.
0: So for Pope Benedict. All right, so we're gonna just break right into it.
1: Right.
0: So the mango itself is frozen, right? Yeah. And so there's gonna be a textural component of a chilling. Basically, it's like a semi-Fredo, where it's half frozen and half not.
1: Yeah.
0: So really beautiful cake itself. Oh yeah, I'm gonna enjoy this. If you like mango and you like cake and you like meringue, this is for you. All right, let's give this a taste test. Mm. Mm. Oh, I love it. This reminds me of all of my favorite sweet things. Mango ice cream.
1: Ice cream.
0: Cream.
1: Yes.
0: A very light cake.
1: Yes.
0: Even though this is a big piece, you don't feel guilty eating it. So that, Teacher Grace, this is an amazing restaurant you have. I think your recipes are very unique. I can taste the tradition, but I can taste the ingenuity and your creativity. So God has blessed you in a special way. And thank you for sharing this blessing with so many others, including me. And all of this is inspiring me to help make a recipe to remember our visits.

0: In this whole busy area called Quiapo, you can see that people are very devoted to what is known as the Black Nazarene. And on January the 9th, they have a major procession that draws millions of people walking from here for almost about 10 hours with a very unique image, the Black Nazarene. Jesus falling underneath the weight of the cross, and the skin of the statue is covered in black because of the char from a fire and also because of the soot of devotional candles. The church originally started in 1586, and it was completed in its final construction in 1606 when the statue was brought over. And since then, the church has gone through many renovations because it's experienced tremendous struggles, especially with natural disasters, fires, earthquake, and typhoons. And now what you have is truly a Baroque-style church with a lot of ornamentation, many statues that adorn the exterior as well as the interior of the church. And all of this brings us to this light and airy interior church, and in the apse is very gilded, but really what is at center is the statue of the Black Nazarene. And to give even greater sense of credibility and spiritual encouragement, St. John Paul II in 1987 visited Quiapo Church and told the world that this image helps us all, no matter where we are, but particularly the people of the Philippines, to rise above the things that weigh us down and to remember that we can only get to heaven if we carry our cross and follow Jesus. What's absolutely fascinating is that so many people are here in anticipation for Mass. Literally an hour before the liturgy, the church is already full, talking about the faithfulness of the people to be fed by the devotion of something so great as commemorating the suffering that Jesus went through in carrying the cross. And while we know that the church speeds us spiritually, we have to remember that God the Father also wants to make sure we are physically sustained with a beautiful and delicious next stop. We're in the Mandaluyong area, in a place called the Mega Towers, which is connected to what is known as the Mega Mall. And here we're going to be going to a restaurant that is actually inspired by an English warrior queen. And it just happens to be run by a great chef and a friend of mine all the way from England. And so we're going to taste the traditions of Boudica.
1: Boudica Cafe Bar is a fairly simple concept. We have a cafe menu, very non-pretentious, but high quality and slightly leveled up.
0: One of the reasons why I wanted to come to this restaurant, it's not just because Chef Martha is a friend of mine, and he actually helped me out with a previous episode of Savoring Our Faith in the Philippines. It's also because we're talking about devotions, and this is a man who is not only devoted to his wife, that he left his own home country and came here, he's also devoted to the craft of the culinary world, producing amazing food, but he's also dedicated and devoted to his home country. And that's why we're gonna eat foods fit for a warrior queen. Perhaps in keeping with the theme of the Black Nazareth, we're gonna actually have a drink called a Negroni. The flavor profiles for this Negroni is Campari, which is a bitter drink, as well as some gin and also an orange. And in this case, they added a smoky quality to it by charring the lemon. Oh, very, very smooth. And that little hint of smoke elevates this Negroni to a whole new level. Chef brought out a feast for us, and so we're gonna sample all of this, but first we're gonna offer a blessing for him and a more of a dedication to who we are as family of faith, dedicated to our church as well as our heritage. And so we ask God's blessing in the name of the Father, Son, Holy Spirit. Amen. It seems that sisig has become a very popular dish, so we're going to try his version here at Boudica. That egg is going to give a nice creaminess to it. Oh, that's quite nice. His flavor profiles are great, especially since there's a little heat to it. The little chili makes it really spicy and good. Since this place goes from coffee to cocktail, this crispy tawilis, which is like a small white fish, slightly battered, this is perfect with a drink. And he actually has like a little remoulade here or some sort of crema. Give that a try. Oh man. Just like fish potato chips, really good. Crispy pata is a slow cooked pork butt or a shoulder. And then after it is cooked perfectly, then they actually deep fry it. And they're here serving it with a little bit of a soy sauce that has some delicious herbs. It's going to be, I'm sure, porky deliciousness. Here we go. That is excellent. It even has a hint of lemongrass to it that, even though it's a heavy dish, is really bright and super savory. Chef has these awesome spare ribs. Now, spare ribs are common even in the Philippines, but he wants to make this a little bit more rustic and even slightly, even cheeky, as you get a chance to even paintbrush some of your own house-made barbecue sauce as an extra glaze for some really delicious-looking ribs. Oh, man. That barbecue sauce is awesome, and the ribs are cooked perfectly. Really, really delicious. And it wouldn't be a cafe serving kind of like this bistro fare if you didn't have a little steak frites. And in this case, he's got a beautiful filet and a little mushroom brandy and some really crispy fries. Get one composed bite. Oh, that is so good. The beef is top quality. That mushroom brandy has that essence of brandy, but the earthiness of the mushroom, and it goes great with frites. Really amazing display of food, great technique, and diverse flavors, all here in Boudica. After having this fantastic meal with a great chef and a great friend, and I'm so thankful that he gave me so many things to think about, things that are gonna help me in my devotion to spreading the word, especially through food. And I think I know exactly what I'm gonna cook to help remember our visit. We are in the Maya kitchen here in Manila, and we're gonna be making a meal to celebrate the devotions inspired by the churches and the restaurants, in particular Boudica, where we tasted some great food. And so I'm gonna be making a Philippine version of steak and potato, but it's gonna be infused with some Filipino flavors. And instead of a regular potato, we're gonna use their Philippine sweet potato called kamote. So I've got these thin pieces of beef, and I'm just gonna simply season it with some salt and pepper on both sides, pan fry it with a little bit of oil, and use some of the renderings in order to create a really tasty sauce. While I'm waiting for this oil to get hot so I can create a nice simple sear for this beef, I'm actually going to infuse some cream as well as some garlic, and we're gonna actually add this to some sweet potato, or also known as kamote, which we actually peeled and just simply boiled for a good long while so that it becomes nice and tender. So we're just going to cook these up. These are very thin, so they're gonna cook very quickly, but they're also going to create a little bit of fond from the fat on the cap. And that's exactly what I need, because that's gonna be the base for our Negroni-inspired sauce. So now I've got the garlic and cream with this sweet potato, I'm just gonna hit it with a little bit of salt and some black pepper, and then we're gonna continue to mix, and then we're gonna prepare the sauce for this steak. Now I'm gonna use some of the drippings from the steak in order to create a beautiful pan gravy mushroom sauce. Now that these mushrooms are nice and roasted, I'm gonna use the same pan and create a sauce using some of the liquors in that Negroni. So this sauce is unique, and to tighten it up, I'm gonna add a little slurry, which is gonna be a combination of just some flour and some water. And it's gonna create a nice thickness to it all that's gonna coat the meat. And just like that, this sauce is done.

So this dish isn't necessarily Filipino, but we kind of Filipinoized it by adding to it this kind of oyster sauce, butter sauce. And then instead of using a regular potato, a camote, a Filipino sweet potato. So let's ask God's blessings on this food we're about to receive, as well as the devotions of the people in the Philippines, that it not just be heartfelt, but one formed by faith and their knowledge of God. And we ask this in the name of the Father, Son, Holy Spirit, amen. Let's give this a taste test. So I'm going to take a little bit of the mushroom, a little bit of the sauce itself, and then a little bit of this garlic cream infused sweet potato. And let's give it a taste. Wow. Steak is obviously beefy. That sauce kind of is what makes it all, because it has these unique savory qualities to it. And also the sweet potato, a little different from a regular sweet potato you get in the United States. And then of course, when you add a mushroom to it, there's another level of meatiness. This is really good. Hopefully it'll keep you devoted to feeding your family with God's faith as long as you stay hungry for Him. The Filipino people are incredibly devoted to our Lord and His family. And even in the struggles, we place our hope in Him. And it's a hope that helps us, no matter where we are, if we are but devoted to Jesus and His church, that will help us to keep savoring our faith. If you would like more information on this recipe or our other recipes, visit EWTN.com/savoringourfaith. And if you want to join me as well as other faithful people on a future pilgrimage, or if you want to book an event, join our online community, learn more about our food truck, get our resources, visit Plating.

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0: The rosary is the most beautiful and rich in graces of all prayers, Pope St. Pius X. When you say your rosary, the angels rejoice, Our Lady, to Blessed Alan de la Roche. The rosary is the weapon for these times, St. Padre Pio. Through Mary, streams of grace flowed down upon us, St. Faustina.
1: God sent his Son, born of a woman, to redeem us all.

In the name of the Father, and the Son, and the Holy Spirit. Amen. I believe in God, the Father Almighty, creator of heaven and earth, and in Jesus Christ, his only Son, our Lord, who was conceived by the Holy Spirit, born of the Virgin Mary, suffered under Pontius Pilate, was crucified, died, and was buried. He descended into hell. The third day he rose again from the dead. He ascended into heaven and sits at the right hand of God the Father Almighty, from whence he shall come to judge the living and the dead.

0: Our Father, who art in heaven, hallowed be thy name. Thy kingdom come, thy will be done on earth as it is in heaven. Full of grace, the Lord is with thee. Blessed art thou amongst women, and blessed is the fruit of thy womb, Jesus.
1: Holy Mary, Mother of God, pray for us sinners now and at the hour of our death. Amen.
0: Hail Mary, full of grace, the Lord is with thee. Blessed art thou amongst women, and blessed is the fruit of thy womb, Jesus.

0: Hail Mary, full of grace, the Lord is with thee. Blessed art thou amongst women, and blessed is the fruit of thy womb, Jesus.
1: Holy Mary, Mother of God, pray for us sinners now and at the hour of our death. Amen.
0: Glory be to the Father, and to the Son, and to the Holy Spirit.
1: As it was in the beginning, is now, and ever shall be, world without end. Amen.
2: The first joyful mystery, the Annunciation.
0: Our Father, who art in heaven, hallowed be thy name. Thy kingdom come, thy will be done on earth as it is in heaven. Hail Mary, full of grace, the Lord is with thee. Blessed art thou amongst women, and blessed is the fruit of thy womb, Jesus.
1: Holy Mary, Mother of God, pray for us sinners now and at the hour of our death. Amen.
0: Hail Mary, full of grace, the Lord is with thee. Blessed art thou amongst women, and blessed is the fruit of thy womb, Jesus.
1: Holy Mary, Mother of God, pray for us sinners now and at the hour of our death. Amen.
0: Hail Mary, full of grace, the Lord is with thee. Blessed art thou amongst women, and blessed is the fruit of thy womb, Jesus.
1: Holy Mary, Mother of God, pray for us sinners now and at the hour of our death. Amen.
0: Hail Mary, full of grace, the Lord is with thee. Blessed art thou amongst women, and blessed is the fruit of thy womb, Jesus.
1: Holy Mary, Mother of God, pray for us sinners now and at the hour of our death. Amen.
0: Hail Mary, full of grace, the Lord is with thee. Blessed art thou amongst women, and blessed is the fruit of thy womb.

0: full of grace, the Lord is with thee. Blessed art thou amongst women, and blessed is the fruit of thy womb, Jesus. Hail Mary, full of grace, the Lord is with thee. Blessed art thou amongst women, and blessed is the fruit of thy womb, Jesus.
1: Holy Mary, Mother of God, pray for us sinners now and at the hour of our death. Amen.
0: Hail Mary, full of grace, the Lord is with thee. Blessed art thou amongst women, and blessed is the fruit of thy womb, Jesus.
1: Holy Mary, Mother of God, pray for us sinners now and at the hour of our death. Amen.
0: Hail Mary, full of grace.

0: Glory be to the Father, and to the Son, and to the Holy Spirit.
1: As it was in the beginning, is now, and ever shall be, world without end. Amen.
0: O my Jesus,
1: forgive us our sins, save us from the fires of hell, and lead all souls to heaven, especially those who most need of thy mercy.
2: The second joyful mystery, the Visitation.
0: Our Father, who art in heaven, hallowed be thy name. Thy kingdom come, thy will be done on earth as it is in heaven. Hail Mary, full of grace, the Lord is with thee. Blessed art thou amongst women, and blessed is the fruit of thy womb, Jesus.
1: Holy Mary, Mother of God, pray for us sinners now and at the hour of our death. Amen.
0: Hail Mary, full of grace, the Lord is with thee. Blessed art thou amongst women, and blessed is the fruit of thy womb, Jesus. Hail Mary, full of grace, the Lord is with thee. Blessed art thou amongst women, and blessed is the fruit of thy womb, Jesus. Hail Mary, full of grace, the Lord is with thee. Blessed art thou amongst women, and blessed is the fruit of thy womb, Jesus. Hail Mary, full of grace, the Lord is with thee. Blessed art thou amongst women, and blessed is the fruit of thy womb, Jesus.
1: Holy Mary, Mother of God, pray for us sinners, now and at the hour of our death.
0: Amen. Hail Mary, full of grace, the Lord is with thee. Blessed art thou amongst women, and blessed is the fruit of thy womb, Jesus. Hail Mary, full of grace, the Lord is with thee. Blessed art thou amongst women, and blessed is the fruit of thy womb, Jesus.
1: Holy Mary, Mother of God, pray for us sinners, now and at the hour of our death.
0: Hail Mary, full of grace, the Lord is with thee. Blessed art thou among women, and blessed is the fruit of thy womb, Jesus. Hail Mary, full of grace, the Lord is with thee. Blessed art thou among women, and blessed is the fruit of thy womb, Jesus.
1: Holy Mary, Mother of God, pray for us sinners, now and at the hour of our death.
0: Hail Mary, full of grace, the Lord is with thee. Blessed art thou among women, and blessed is the fruit of thy womb, Jesus.
1: Glory be to the Father, and to the Son, and to the Holy Spirit.

0: The third joyful mystery, the Nativity.
1: Our Father, who art in heaven, hallowed be thy name. Thy kingdom come, thy will be done on earth as it is in heaven. Hail Mary, full of grace, the Lord is with thee. Blessed art thou amongst women, and blessed is the fruit of thy womb, Jesus.
2: Holy Mary, Mother of God, pray for us sinners, now and at the hour of our death.
1: Amen. Hail Mary, full of grace, the Lord is with thee. Blessed art thou among women, and blessed is the fruit of thy womb, Jesus. Full of grace, the Lord is with thee. Blessed art thou among women, and blessed is the fruit of thy womb, Jesus.
2: Holy Mary, Mother of God, pray for us sinners, now and at the hour of our death. Amen.
1: Hail Mary, full of grace, the Lord is with thee. Blessed art thou among women, and blessed is the fruit of thy womb, Jesus. Full of grace, the Lord is with thee. Blessed art thou among women, and blessed is the fruit of thy womb, Jesus.
2: Holy Mary, Mother of God, pray for us sinners, now and at the hour of our death.
1: Hail Mary, full of grace, the Lord is with thee. Blessed art thou among women, and blessed is the fruit of thy womb, Jesus. Full of grace, the Lord is with thee. Blessed art thou among women, and blessed is the fruit of thy womb, Jesus.
2: Holy Mary, Mother of God, pray for us sinners, now and at the hour of our death. Amen.
1: Hail Mary, full of grace, the Lord is with thee. Blessed art thou among women, and blessed is the fruit of thy womb, Jesus. Full of grace, the Lord is with thee. Blessed art thou among women, and blessed is the fruit of thy womb, Jesus.
2: Holy Mary, Mother of God, pray for us sinners, now and at the hour of our death. Amen.
1: Hail Mary, full of grace, the Lord is with thee. Blessed art thou among women, and blessed is the fruit of thy womb, Jesus.
3: Be to the Father, and to the Son, and to the Holy Spirit.
2: As it was in the beginning, is now, and ever shall be, world without end. Amen.
3: O my Jesus,
2: forgive us our sins, save us from the fires of hell, and lead all souls to heaven, especially those who most need of thy mercy.
0: The fourth joyful mystery, the Presentation.
1: Our Father, who art in heaven, hallowed be thy name. Thy kingdom come, thy will be done on earth as it is in heaven.

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1: forgive us our sins, save us from the fires of hell.

0: full of grace, the Lord is with thee. Blessed art thou amongst women, and blessed is the fruit of thy womb, Jesus. Full of grace, the Lord is with thee. Blessed art thou among women, and blessed is the fruit of thy womb, Jesus.
1: Holy Mary, Mother of God, pray for us sinners, now and at the hour of our death.
0: Amen. Hail Mary, full of grace, the Lord is with thee. Blessed art thou among women, and blessed is the fruit of thy womb, Jesus. Full of grace, the Lord is with thee. Blessed art thou among women, and blessed is the fruit of thy womb, Jesus.
1: Holy Mary, Mother of God, pray for us sinners, now and at the hour of our death.
0: Amen. Hail Mary, full of grace, the Lord is with thee. Blessed art thou among women, and blessed is the fruit of thy womb, Jesus. Full of grace, the Lord is with thee. Blessed art thou among women, and blessed is the fruit of thy womb, Jesus.
1: Holy Mary, Mother of God, pray for us sinners, now and at the hour of our death.
0: Hail Mary, full of grace, the Lord is with thee. Blessed art thou among women, and blessed is the fruit of thy womb, Jesus. Full of grace, the Lord is with thee. Blessed art thou among women, and blessed is the fruit of thy womb, Jesus.
1: Holy Mary, Mother of God, pray for us sinners, now and at the hour of our death.
0: Hail Mary, full of grace, the Lord is with thee. Blessed art thou among women, and blessed is the fruit of thy womb, Jesus. Full of grace, the Lord is with thee. Blessed art thou among women, and blessed is the fruit of thy womb, Jesus.

0: O my Jesus.
1: Forgive us our sins, save us from the fires of hell, and lead all souls to heaven, especially those who most need of thy mercy.
2: The fifth joyful mystery, the finding of Jesus in the temple.
0: Our Father, who art in heaven, hallowed be thy name. Thy kingdom come, thy will be done on earth as it is in heaven. Full of grace, the Lord is with thee. Blessed art thou among women, and blessed is the fruit of thy womb, Jesus.
1: Holy Mary, Mother of God, pray for us sinners, now and at the hour of our death. Amen.
0: Hail Mary, full of grace, the Lord is with thee. Blessed art thou among women, and blessed is the fruit of thy womb, Jesus. Hail Mary, full of grace, the Lord is with thee. Blessed art thou among women, and blessed is the fruit of thy womb, Jesus.
1: Holy Mary, Mother of God, pray for us sinners, now and at the hour of our death. Amen.
0: Hail Mary, full of grace, the Lord is with thee. Blessed art thou among women, and blessed is the fruit of thy womb, Jesus. Hail Mary, full of grace, the Lord is with thee. Blessed art thou amongst women, and blessed is the fruit of thy womb, Jesus.
1: Holy Mary, Mother of God, pray for us sinners, now and at the hour of our death. Amen.
0: Hail Mary, full of grace, the Lord is with thee. Blessed art thou among women, and blessed is the fruit of thy womb, Jesus. Full of grace, the Lord is with thee. Blessed art thou among women, and blessed is the fruit of thy womb, Jesus.
1: Holy Mary, Mother of God, pray for us sinners, now and at the hour of death. Amen.
0: Hail Mary, full of grace, the Lord is with thee. Blessed art thou among women, and blessed is the fruit of thy womb, Jesus. Hail Mary, full of grace, the Lord is with thee. Blessed art thou among women, and blessed is the fruit of thy womb, Jesus.
1: Holy Mary, Mother of God, pray for us sinners, now and at the hour of death. Amen.
0: Hail Mary, full of grace, the Lord is with thee. Blessed art thou among women, and blessed is the fruit of thy womb, Jesus.
3: Glory be to the Father, and to the Son, and to the Holy Spirit.
1: As it was in the beginning, is now, and ever shall be, world without end. Amen.
0: O my Jesus,
1: forgive us our sins, save us from the fires of hell, and lead all souls to heaven, especially those who most need of thy mercy.
3: Hail, Holy Queen.

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0: In the name of the Father, and the Son, and the Holy Spirit.
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2: What does it mean to know Jesus? It means to live with Jesus in your heart. To the point where it affects you the way you think and the way you act. If it doesn't do that, then you know a lot about him, but you don't know him. He wants it to come from the depths of your heart.
3: Hello, I'm Father Joseph Mary. Back in the late 1980s, we were not yet televising the Mass or any live devotions. Mother Angelica sensed the need for the viewers, especially those who lived alone, to have others to pray with, and so began televising live holy hours with prayers and talking about the Lord. I pray this program, packed with spiritual gems, will help you to live with Jesus in your heart.
2: You know God loves you. I know God loves me. And so today we have a tendency to do two opposite things almost. We have a tendency to say, well, God loves me. He'll always be merciful so I can do as I please, which means I could sin or just, you know, ignore him. But then in the long run, he'll pick me up and save me. The opposite is that there is no sin at all, so it really doesn't matter. Or, well, I'm so afraid of God. I've heard a lot about him, how strict he is, and how he punished. In the Bible, you read where he punished this tribe and this race and that race. And so you have two very, very poor concepts of God's love. I'm sure every one of you out there at some time has felt love or what it means to be loved. If nothing else, you love yourself. As a result, we understand a little bit about human love, but we can't relate that to God's love. And yet God's love is so infinite and so wonderful. And sometimes I wonder if the basis of this is that we're not a repentant people. We're not a repentant people. We do things, but we don't always say we're sorry. Because sometimes our will is so set, it's because we want to do something so badly that we talk ourselves and reason ourselves into it. So we can never say to God, I'm sorry, because then, you see, you have nothing to be sorry about. That's what's so bad. When a bad life or an evil life or a life of sin becomes such a habit that you have reasoned yourself into it, then, you see, you got a real problem. Because there's no way you can understand God's love because you have not understood his mercy.

or compassion. God's mercy and compassion flow from His love for you. And if your concept of God is to do that, He allows you to do as you please, and then He just brings you up at some point in your life, that's your concept. You'll never be sorry. You'll never be repentant. That's why some of you, it's so hard at this point of the holy hour. You say, well, are we going to have to be repentant every time we have a holy hour? Mm-hmm. In the same way, you have to be repentant at every Mass you attend. If you attend 10 Masses a day, in those 10 Masses, you're going to have to cry out, I have sinned. I am sorry. Please forgive me. I wish to make reparation. I will not do this again. And so let's do that now. Let's really prove we love Jesus by saying, I'm sorry, Lord. Lord Jesus, we don't know what we did to you. We don't know that my sins did this. My sins nailed you to a cross. It is my sins. And then that, Lord, is something I have not fathomed yet, because I have not fathomed what great evil it is to say no to you, to displease you, to offend you, and to offend all mankind. And so let me say, Lord, even though my mind is darkened and I lack light, let me say to you, I am heartily sorry for all my sins, and I wish to do reparation. I wish to make amends. I ask your pardon and the pardon of all those I have offended or all those I have led into sin. I ask their pardon, Lord, and I ask your pardon. And I forgive them, and I ask you to forgive me. Grant, Lord, that I may never sin again or offend Thee in even the smallest way, but fill my heart with Thy love and friendship. Amen. We're talking about love. We're talking about God's love for us and our love for God. And sometimes it's not very real to us, and I don't really know why. Maybe it's because we don't pray enough. Maybe it's because we don't think of God enough. Maybe it's because we only look at God or talk to God when we're in need. We're gimme people. Give me this and give me that. And admit, we do to God what we would not tolerate in our families. Those of you that are parents or teenagers, how would you like a friend that never spoke to you at all unless he wanted something? What would you parents think if some of your children would only come home and say, look, hey, I need $10. Please give it to me. I need a new car. I need this and that. How would you feel? Well, I think you'd have every right to be angry, every right to wonder if there's any love there. And yet we will do the very thing to God that we would not tolerate in our families. Or we will not tolerate with our friends. I've heard people say, oh, I don't associate with this person anymore. They always want something. You see? So we have to understand that our primary purpose in speaking to God, and that's what we call prayer, is to praise Him, to love Him, to adore Him. Then you can ask for a few things, to thank Him. Thank Him. That's what we call love. We think more of Him than we do ourselves. And so our Lord is telling us this in this chapter. We went over it very quickly last Holy Hour. But I want to take something that is very important. He says here, the new commandment is love one another. And you've heard that a million times. But that's your key to heaven. The key to that big pearly gate is to love one another. So I love my neighbor. Oh, there's some neighbors you leave absolutely, totally alone. Your way of loving them

is to ignore them. Why? Well, it's true, maybe they don't want to be loved. You say, well, they don't desire my love or deserve my love. Oh, everybody deserves your love. They may not desire it, but they all deserve your love. Why? Because I've got to love as God loves. I cannot just love as I love. I love selfishly. I love with a limit. There are limits to your love. Have you said, oh, I wouldn't go that far? Have you seen a woman put up with a husband that's anything but nice? And you said to yourself, ooh, I wouldn't put up with that in a million years. What makes her put up with it? Love. Love. So when the Lord says, a man can have no greater love than to lay down his life for his friends. Well, not how many of us are ever called to lay down our life for friends. I don't remember an occasion in my whole life. I don't know how many, there's nobody drowns in your backyard. There's no one around that's in an accident. This is a commandment for all of us. How do I lay down my life for my friends? Well, I don't think it was your physical life you had to lay down. I think it's yourself you lay down. Remember what the Lord said one time? He said, unless a grain of wheat falls to the ground and dies, it remains alone. That means you and I have to forget ourselves and think more of God and more of other people. Well, that's how I lay down my life for my friends. And there's no greater love. To accept my friend and everybody. Everybody is your brother or sister. A friend. To accept them where they are, as they are. It doesn't mean you condone what they do. Oh, there's a lot of that today. Oh, yeah, yeah. You see parents write me letters and say that my son is living with a girl, but they didn't have any place to go, and they're home. What do you mean they're home? You can't condone sin. You can't give them a place to sin. I know somebody said, you don't understand, you don't have any children, blah, blah, blah, but you, as a parent, you have to be more concerned with their soul than their bodies. And so you're not willing to lay down yourself for them. Not willing to really lay down your life, yourself, your opinion, your ideas, in favor of what God thinks about the situation, not what you think. You're not willing to forgive an enemy. Or maybe a friend who just was in a bad mood, that didn't feel good, tired and just said something that didn't like you or offended you or disappointed you. You're not willing to lay down yourself for that friend. Sure, you're right. Life is hard enough as it is. You know? Hey, look, I have enough problems. Why should I go to all this to maintain a friendship or maintain peace or whatever I'm trying to maintain? But it's the only way to maintain is to love. Is to love. And to maintain that love no matter what. And sometimes it's tough love. Sometimes it's tough love. Sometimes you have to really take the side of God. That's really laying yourself down. It's really laying your life on the line. For example, if there's something or someone in the house that is causing not only a great disturbance, but whose sinful life is causing the other people in the house to sin, you got to do something. And that person may not love you anymore. That person may be very angry with you. But you got to lay your life down and say, look, we can't tolerate this now for the good of the other children.

children, if you want to live this kind of life, you're going to have to leave. It's tough to say that. It's tough to correct. It's tough for some of you parents to say to your children, you cannot do this and remain in this house. You can't bring drugs in this house. You can't bring marijuana in this house. You can't bring your girlfriends over the weekend and sleep with them in this house. This is wrong before God. And you got to be able to lay yourself, your life down for your children or for your friends. That's what Jesus did for you. He took your sins upon himself and he said, Father, you take them. I'm bearing them. It didn't mean you can go around and sin all you want. It meant that he gave you the grace not to do these things. You were bought at a great price. And that price is the very life of Jesus. And so maintaining truth in your home, maintaining love to maintain is to imbue your children with the reality that you do love them. But there are some things, because you love God more, you cannot allow in your house. And we go on, and it says, if you do what I command you, I shall not call you servants, because a servant doesn't know his master's business. Do your children know your business? What do you mean by that? No. Does it mean how much you pay for gas and electric? No. It does mean that you have enlightened your children as to God's will, God's commandments, and in doing that, you gave them the opportunity to know, to love, and to serve God. To serve God. You see, when we begin to love God, when we begin to be like God, when we begin to be like God, then we radiate the love of Jesus. We don't have to talk about it. We don't have to talk about it. You don't have to nag your children into love. If there's one thing that's going to turn your kids off, it's for you to be a disciplinarian that thinks of nothing but how your kids can toe the line. Because then God becomes a competitor. And they will begin to lose their faith. They're not going to gain their faith. But your example, you're proving that you are a friend of God's because you obey the commandments. You obey the will of God. You obey the church. Now, if they don't want to do that, they have their own will and their own choices to make. And if they create a tremendous amount of scandal and they do it in your house, then you've got to have God's law above your own. They have to know where you stand, but stand with love. We do not like the sin. We must love the sinner. But we cannot allow another person's bad life to make other people live bad lives. You can't. You put a bad apple in a barrel, the whole thing's going to get bad. That doesn't mean that you're hard-hearted. But there are conditions here. If you keep my commandments, if you choose, if you love. See, love is something that's just not a feeling. It's a decision. There's a tremendous amount of children today who, well, they almost take care of their parents. Or they suffer from their parents. And they don't have a place to go. We have a lot of runaway kids because their parents were so abusive today. What can the children do?
Since children have big problems and children have great heartaches, they have adult problems and adult heartaches. But you do also have a heart. You may be a teenager, you may be 9, 10 years old, 11 years old. And your parents don't get along, they quarrel all the time, they're fighting all the time. You have no concept of what it means to love or be loved. I think you need to find Jesus. I think you need to become a friend of Jesus. Because he is the only one that can teach you how to love. He is the only one that putting his love in your heart will be able to let you show love for them. And it's hard. It's very hard when there's nothing around you but arguing and hatred and distrust. It is difficult. But his grace is greater for you than any disturbance in your home. Any disturbance. You see, as the Lord says here, what I command you is to love one another. He didn't command or assure us that we would be loved in return. He only asked me to love you. He never said that I have to wait here until you love me. And some of you parents that are not getting along and quarreling so much, have you ever just sat down and looked at each other and said, hey, what's wrong? I'll bet you don't pray together. I bet you've never read the scriptures together. I bet you've never talked about Jesus together. You've never really read this book and said, Lord, make us like you. You've never prayed for each other. You've never prayed with each other. And you cannot take something that's gone sour and make it sweet unless you change that whole thing. And it can only be changed by the Lord Jesus. Not a matter of getting religion. It's a matter of both of you falling in love with Jesus, and then you'll see how your life will straighten out. You'll see where all the obnoxious things you find in each other will suddenly begin to disappear. Because once love enters the heart, it overflows. And that's what our dear Lord is saying to us here. His love was so great, it overflowed to the point where he sacrificed his life for love. You and I have to do the same. If you're not getting along with your husband or wife, try this. If your children are not getting along with you or you're being abusive, sit down and ask yourself a question. Why am I so violent? Why do I hate even my children? What is there in me that is not like God, that is not like Jesus? What is it that's making me so miserable? And then take this New Testament and read the Gospel of John. That's all I want you to do. Before you go to that divorce court, before you as a child run away from home, before you do anything, give God a chance. Read the whole Gospel of John. And ask the Spirit to come into your heart, into your mind, into your soul, and give you the light and the love to change things, not run away from them. Lord God, we praise you and bless you, Lord. Teach us how to love, and teach us how to pray. Teach us how to overcome ourselves and not just endure our brother or sister, our parents, our friends, but to see through the weaknesses, the things in them that hurt, the things in them that disappoint us. Help us to look within their very hearts and find that real

0: beautiful person that has been covered over the years. Lord, teach us to build, to make new. Teach us how to love and give of ourselves and die to ourselves, so that those around us will see something so beautiful in us and so new that they will want it. And I ask your blessing upon those whose problems are so great, there seems to be no solution. Lord, you have a solution for every problem. Give it to them tonight. Amen. I would like you, if you have your Bible there, to turn to Psalm 116. It says, I love, for Yahweh listens to my entreaty. He bends down to listen to me when I call. He bends down to listen to you when you call. Just put that picture in your mind right now. When you read the scriptures, don't read a lot of it one time, but use your imagination to see what the words are telling you. Otherwise, it's just like reading a newspaper. So I want you to see the Lord Yahweh. When you call, he bends down to listen. Death's cords were tightening around me, the nooses of Sheol, and distress and anguish gripped me, and I invoked your name. Yahweh, I said, rescue me. And Yahweh was merciful and tender-hearted. Yahweh defends the simple. He saved me when I was brought to my knees. Many of you are brought to your knees. At that moment, God, in his infinite love, bends down to you to raise you up. Return to your resting place, my soul, for God has treated you kindly. He has rescued my eyes from tears and my feet from stumbling. I have faith even when I say I am completely crushed. And in my alarm when I declare no man can be relied on. When I return, can I make to Yahweh? What return? What can you do to return to Yahweh for all the goodness he's done for you? I will offer libations to my Savior, invoking the name of God. I will pay what I vowed to Yahweh. The death of the devout costs Yahweh dear. I am your servant, a son of a pious mother, and I offer you the thanksgiving of praise, invoking the name of the Lord, and I will walk in God's presence in the land of the living. So when you thank God, it's a thanksgiving sacrifice. I will pay what I vowed to the Lord, and may the whole nation be present in the courts of the house of God in your heart, O Jerusalem. So you and I have been called by God, a very tender-hearted, merciful, loving Father who bows down when we call to him, who lifts us up when we're brought to our knees, who waits for us to say, I repent, come into my heart.
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1: In recent decades, millions of people have drifted away from Jesus and their Catholic faith. Sadly, many may never find their way back. I'm Tom Peterson, and I believe that God has called me to use my background in media to be a catalyst in the new evangelization. Our organization produces inspiring and creative evangelization messages that have helped lead hundreds of thousands of inactive Catholics, converts, agnostics, and atheists home to Jesus and His Holy Church. Join us as we travel across North America to bring you stories of heartbreak, redemption, and transformation as the Holy Spirit leads His people home. God has an extraordinary plan for each of our lives. He wants us to spend eternity in heaven with Him and bring as many people with us as possible. This is Catholics Come Home. Now, I welcome you to my home to hear their amazing stories. Welcome to Catholics Come Home. In this episode, we'll meet a man who was raised in an evangelical home in Philadelphia. He began using his talents in cinema and storytelling to produce films and content for some of the largest non-denominational churches in America. Due to a broken relationship, our guest suffered a crisis of faith and began seeing the shallowness of Protestant megachurches. Married during COVID, our guest and his bride honeymooned in Rome. And while there, he had a profound revelation from the Holy Spirit while in the Sistine Chapel that eventually led him home to the Catholic Church. Like everyone else in this series, today's guest came home to the Catholic Church by responding to a call of the Holy Spirit. I'd like you to meet Jack DeSalvatore. Jack, welcome to Catholics Come Home and welcome to our show.
2: Thank you, Tom. It's wonderful to see you and meet you.
1: Great for you to be here. We love your testimony and story, but let's start at the beginning. Tell us about your childhood, where you grew up, and what your parents were like, and what faith you were raised in.
2: I was born in Philly.
1: Oh, I like Philadelphia. And were your parents, what faith background were they?
2: I was raised evangelical. Uh-huh. So we went to church all day, it felt like. We would go to church at 8 o'clock in the morning and come home at noon, have Sunday dinner, because I'm Italian, at one, and then get back in the car, drive an hour, and go back to church.
1: Good for them.
2: For the Sunday night service.
1: So you're raised in a holy home.
2: Yes.
1: Faith was a key part of your childhood growing up.
2: Yeah, big part.
1: That's fantastic. What traditions and things do you remember as a child about praying, about God, your relationship with Him, that your parents instilled in you?
2: I had a strong connection with God from an early age. Like, I think one of the first books I read was the Bible. So
1: that's great.
2: When I was 4 or 5, before I even went to kindergarten, the stories of the Bible just came alive to me. And I think that's what I connected with first.
1: Good.
2: So like the Old Testament stories of David and Joshua.
1: They were like heroes to you.
2: They were like heroes to me.
1: Yeah.
2: And in fact, I think I had the action figures that my parents bought when I was
1: a kid. Smart.
2: So for me, faith was a big part of my identity from an early age. But the flip side to that was I went to a Christian private school church. I was probably bullied all the time.
1: Oh.
2: Like from first grade on.
1: I'm sorry.
2: And no, but it's part of...
1: How did it affect you though?
2: It made faith not as safe as I would have liked it to have been. Oh. And it kind of created a seed that kind of would develop over time of doubt. Uh-huh. Where when I was raised, not to oversimplify what my parents taught me, but it was kind of like this idea that Christians are good guys and everybody else is bad.
1: But yet at this Christian school, you were bullied.
2: And church, I was being bullied. So uh-huh. It made me kind of like, something's off.
1: Yeah.
2: And it kind of like hit like a breaking point when I was in sixth grade, was in a Bible class, and this girl brought a Bible translation that wasn't acceptable. Mm. And the teacher was like, you can't bring that Bible. And up until this point, I was kind of, I want to say I was a quiet kid because I was mouthy, but I wouldn't like stand up. But there's just something wrong with that. So I kind of told the teacher, I'm like, what's wrong with it? And he was like, we don't believe in that translation. And it was just a normal translation.
1: Right. But he didn't explain it well enough to you for you to understand. So you got more confused.
2: And then I started challenging him and I started quoting Bible verses at him. And he didn't like that.
1: Yeah.
2: And it ended up coming to a head And I'll never forget this. I was 12 years old. He was like, "You're like Thomas Jefferson. Why don't you just cut your Bible up and just read the Bible that you want?" I was 12.
3: Wow.
2: And at that point, that's when my faith kind of was like, I don't know if anything makes sense anymore. And as I got older and went through high school, then it really started to split. And I just started to see the hypocrisy in my evangelical background.
3: Yeah.
2: And for me, that kind of made me go, what's up with this?
1: Next, you'll hear what helped Jack convert to the Catholic faith.
2: And I'm in the Sistine Chapel, and I just feel something that I cannot quantify. But all I know deep in my heart is I do not want to leave this room.
4: All my life, I was searching for something that seemed to be just one step away. Perfect soulmate, the ideal job, that big adventure. And just when I thought I found what I was missing, I realized that I was never really fulfilled. Then I discovered what I was searching for was really faith in God and belonging to a church. You can find what you've been searching for too. Come and see at CatholicsComeHome.com.
5: I'd like to present a view of Christian evangelization you might not have heard before. See, if you want to effectively evangelize other people, perhaps you should start thinking of yourself as a mirror. Yes, that's right, a mirror. Those who don't know God, those who have not yet learned of Him and His love, need some kind of introduction, a sort of starting point. That's where the mirror comes in. You and I can become the very best evangelizers by simply being accurate reflections of God. The same Spirit that touched the apostles at Pentecost can embolden us to share our faith with those around us. When people see how faithfully we live our Catholic faith, they will start to understand the God they cannot see by seeing His reflection in us, the people they can see. When others witness the amazing things that come from a life lived faithfully for God, they'll want some of that too. Maybe St. Francis said it best. Preach the gospel at all times, and when necessary, use words.
1: Jack, despite your Christian background, going to Christian school, you saw some inconsistencies, you saw some hypocrisy, you started to doubt and had seeds of doubt, but yet your career took you into working for Protestant megachurches, didn't it?
2: It did, because I love God. And one of the things that even as a child that was on my heart was, I want to get people to understand God in a way that's understandable.
1: That's a good heart.
2: And I went to film school to learn how to do that.
1: Beautiful.
2: And I never thought that I would work for churches. I thought I'd make movies.
1: Yeah.
2: I thought that's where God was going to take me. I had a writing partner that I went to film school with, and we were going to make these Christian action movies. That's what we wanted to do. And it started with the movie, so we got to make Book of Ruth. And that wasn't a great movie.
1: It gave you experience, though.
2: It gave me experience, and it gave me credibility.
1: Yeah.
2: And the door opened, and this was such a good night with God. I almost related to the disciples, where my career wasn't going where I wanted it to go. And one night I'm praying, and I'm like, God, you gave me all this talent. You gave me these gifts.
1: And a heart for you.
2: And a heart for you. Why am I not using them?
1: Yeah.

0: And I'll never forget, I was in my kitchen and guy's like, apply to one more job. So I put in church writing job. Didn't expect anything. And this church out of Oklahoma popped up.
1: Nice.
0: Looking for a church writer. So I applied, didn't think anything of it. Didn't think I would ever go to Oklahoma.

0: We talked, and I became a Christian screenwriter for a church.
1: Amazing.
0: Never in a million years would I have expected that that would be what God called me to do.
1: Did you like doing that?
0: Loved it. And it was something I never thought I would write for kids.
1: Yeah.
0: Never was in my plan. And when that opportunity came, I just studied everything I could, remembered every show I watched as a child. And I'm like, I want to do the show that wasn't there when I was a kid.
1: Yeah.
0: And we just innovated and started doing these amazing kid shows.
1: That's fantastic. So was your life and your career through Protestant megachurches just absolutely perfect and the end of the story?
0: No, I had gotten to a point where I felt success, where everything I was writing was connecting in ways that I never, it was all God. And I got to do things differently, and any kind of idea I had, I was creating shows. Like, I had full creative control.
1: Your dream come true.
0: Dream come true. And there was just something off.
1: Something missing, huh?
0: Massively missing. And when we would have these leadership meetings, we would sit down and we would talk about, we were gonna teach the kids these things. And I remember one of the things we would teach them would be baptism. And in the evangelical world, you enter the church with a hand raise. So they would say, who wants to be a Christian? Who wants to follow Jesus? You raise your hand.
1: Like an altar call.
0: Altar call. And so baptism is the next step. And I remember as one of the things I would always get into when I was trying to teach the kids was, what's the why behind what we're teaching them? It's great giving them Bible verses and little mission statements for them to remember, but what's the why?
1: That's important.
0: So I remember asking them, what's the why behind baptism? Like, I can't wrap my head around it. And they're like, well, it's a public declaration of faith. Mm. It's letting people know that you're following Jesus. Yeah. And I'm like, how is that any different than a hand raise?
1: That's right. It's God's gift to us in baptism. It's the Holy Spirit coming into us to change our lives and renew us and save us from the sin.
0: Yes.
1: And we're saying yes to it, but it's His gift to us. it's the complete opposite.
0: It's the complete opposite. Yeah. And that's where I'm like, I don't want to write things that feel inauthentic.
1: Yeah.
0: And I just every time felt like I'm writing something that's not true.
1: So that little voice inside of you said, something's missing here. Mm-hmm. And how did other things start percolating where you said, there's a lot of hypocrisy, there's a lot of wrong teaching. I just don't feel comfortable in the Protestant megachurch world anymore.
0: Working in that environment, especially for, I was there for almost 15 years, you see a lot of how, like there's the joke of like, I see how the sausage is made.
1: Yeah.
0: You see it, you see the hypocrisy behind the scenes. God gave me the blessing of working for not just one, not just two, but three.
1: Wow. That's
0: and it was a lot. And each time God gave me a little bit, I got to see a little bit more behind the scenes.
1: Yeah.
0: And it just left me more confused.
1: Yes.
0: I was working for the church that created the Bible app. And I was going through like, not a dark night of the soul, but I was like starting to have the doubts. The seeds of doubts were coming in.
1: Not about your faith, but about where you were in church and career and everything
0: like, what
1: else.
0: What am I doing? And like, this is what I'm supposed to do. And a little bit of faith. I wasn't sure where God was, especially when you're in it so tightly.
1: Right.
0: And we worked for the Bible app and they wanted us to promote Bible verses. So they were like, on Instagram, get up there and put out your favorite Bible verse.
1: Yeah.
0: And I was like, no, I'm not doing that. That feels like propaganda, and I feel like it's all I've been doing.
1: You're selling people on instead of inviting them.
0: Yes. And it was that kind of vibe that I'm like, I don't want to be part of this anymore. But God had a different idea, and God's like, you're posting tonight. I was praying, and God's like, you're going to post a verse. And I'm like, God, I don't know. And I just had this conversation during my devotions, and finally I just was like, okay, I'm in. And I was like, I don't want to post something cliche, and if I find one in my devotions tonight, I'll post it. And I'll never forget, it was Jeremiah 29. And it was, even if I keep your word in, I can't. It burns like a fire in me, and I have to let it out. And I'm like, this is my life.
1: Yeah, He's calling you to be an evangelist.
0: And even if I'm not 100% bought in, it still bubbles. And I posted it, and this pretty redhead from Atlanta liked it, who I had never met. And I'm like, who's this person? I don't even know who, like, this follower. So I'm like, I'm gonna follow her back. And then we followed each other. And then God took me out of that job and moved me to Minneapolis. And then I had forgotten about that cute redhead from Atlanta and moved on to the next phase of my career.
1: And how did God use that story and that situation to bring you to Rome and to the Sistine Chapel where your life changed?
0: So what happened was I went through a really bad breakup and I gave a year to God. And I'm like, my career is everywhere I want it to be, my social life, and I want to be married. That's not where I want it to be, so I'm just going to fast. I'm not going to date.
1: Yeah.
0: and I'm just going to focus

0: on what you have in front of me, and God, when you meet, have the right person, I'll meet her. Didn't know it was that person.
1: I mean, the redhead.
0: The redhead.
1: That we had heard about when you were in a different relationship and you broke that off and now the redhead's coming back.
0: Yeah, and we had connected again on Instagram and we never stopped talking.
1: Nice.
0: So praying through it, I finally got my career to a place where I was able to leave my full-time job at one mega church and go under contract and be able to move to Atlanta, get married, and become a consultant, which is what I wanted to do my whole life.
1: And you honeymooned in Rome.
0: We went to Rome for our honeymoon, and I thought I was just going to connect with my family that I've never seen because as an Italian.
1: Yeah, because you're Italian, yeah.
0: And the son of an immigrant. So I'm like, my father had never gone back. I'm going to go back. I'm going to see all these cousins.
1: And what happened there that changed your life completely?
0: We took a Vatican tour. And I'm a huge fan of history, and I just expected this is going to be cool. I'm going to see the Vatican. And we're going through, and I'm looking at it. I'm like, wow, this is so opulent. And it's like, I don't understand all this. And then we get to the Sistine Chapel, and I'm in the Sistine Chapel, and I just feel something that I cannot quantify. But all I know deep in my heart is I do not want to leave this room.
1: You felt drawn. The Holy Spirit was touching your soul.
0: Yes, and I'm a visual storyteller. So looking at probably one of the greatest visual creations in existence, I'm feeling God in a way that I've never been able to connect with before.
1: The Holy Spirit used his method to communicate with you because he created you. He knew what would touch your heart.
0: Yeah, it was wild. It almost felt like the ceiling was coming at me.
1: Yeah.
0: And then we had to leave and I'm like, what was this? I could not describe it to people. All I could say was it was beautiful.
1: Yeah.
0: But there was something that just would not end. And when I came back to America, and I'm starting to think I'm having a crisis of faith, because now I'm like, I don't know what I believe anymore.
1: So the seed was planted at the Sistine Chapel, but what was the catalyst that said, I need to become Catholic?
0: Working for the mega churches, they chase relevance, and in chasing relevance, you pander. Yeah. And in pandering, you kind of lose a little bit of like your backbone. You don't stand up.
1: How was Catholicism different, and what drew you into Jesus's church?
0: I'll tell you, it was Roe versus Wade was overturned. Huh. And we went to a church, and I told my wife, I'm like, if they don't make a stand and say, if they're for it or against it, if they just act like nothing happened, I don't know if I can do this anymore.
1: Yeah.
0: And they didn't. Huh. So we're sitting on the porch, and I look at my wife, and I say, look, your parents converted, and I've been trying to convert your dad back. I want to see the church for the first time. I've never visited a Catholic church other than a funeral. I want to know what a mass is. I'm like, don't tell your parents and don't tell mine, because mine were very anti-Catholic.
1: Yeah.
0: Like my whole life, it was like this heathen denomination.
1: And what happened when you went to mass?
0: The cross came down during the procession and the feeling I felt in the room came back and I was able to quantify.
1: The same one as the Sistine Chapel?
0: Yes. And I was able to quantify it for the first time. And what I was able to quantify it as was reverence. And my whole entire faith, and I've done faith walk, I have seen God do amazing things in my life and other people's lives. I never felt that reverence. And in that moment, as there was no homily yet, just a cross going down the aisle, I felt God become massive and my ego shrink for the first time. And that's when I knew, I'm like, this is real and something that I've never experienced before.
1: In our final segment, you'll hear what strengthens Jack's faith life today.
0: What do I do if I become a Catholic? There's central offices in Rome, so I won't be able to work for them. I'm not a priest. God will never open that door. And he did.
2: It is here where you'll find the best marriage counselor, greatest healer, wisest teacher, and closest friend.

0: Over the years, we begin to realize how quickly life goes by. 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And when our transition into eternity begins, there won't be a chance for any do-overs. No time to rewind our life. No chance to choose a different ending.
1: Stupid little brain of yours to do any...
0: For the movie of our life can be used to judge us. 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

0: relive the bad times.
1: Happy anniversary!
0: And joyfully revisit the good. 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
0: And each time we ignored God's voice,
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5: After going to the Mass and feeling the Holy Spirit draw you like the Sistine Chapel feeling, you knew you had to become Catholic.
6: Yes. And so we went to RCIA, and I didn't know how to do it. So I just thought you'd just go in.
5: Yeah.
6: And then we entered at RCIA, and the RCIA director, who is a wonderful woman named Bernadette, was like, "I need your baptism certificate." And in my mind, I got baptized at 7 in a pool. So I called my parents up, "Can I have my baptism certificate?" And they were like, "Well, which one do you want?"
5: Oh.
6: And then I learned I was baptized Catholic. Never.
5: Unbelievable. Knew. They never told you you were baptized Catholic
6: No.
5: as an infant.
6: And that to me made things start to make sense and why I never felt completely connected to the Protestant church.
5: You were always Catholic. You just didn't know it.
6: I didn't know it. But the weirdest part was going through RCIA, the Eucharist was the final challenge for
5: Yeah.
6: me. And even in all my work experience, working for the churches, one of the things, if you could ask me, what is the thing that quantifies your faith? Angst. I always felt angst in church. And like the pastor, if the Bible verses, because you know everything's about the Bible, because they're sola scriptura.
5: Right.
6: The Bible gets twisted, I'm like, I would check out. I would get upset. And there was always an angst when I would be in church. Going through the process, getting to the Eucharist, I was like, okay, I think this is real. I believe this is real. I don't know. And I'm having this like tug of war in my heart. We're going through, and I'm like, God, I think I know, but I'm taking a leap of faith here. I remember receiving the Eucharist for the first time and sitting back in my pew. It was like a jigsaw puzzle piece fell back into my heart. And all that angst and all that doubt was gone. And what was interesting was I realized the center of the church is Christ.
5: Amen.
6: And we get it every week.
5: And we worship him on the altar, which is different than a Protestant megachurch.
6: Yes. The word is Jesus.
5: Amen.
6: It's not a sermon.
5: And we get the word and the sacraments all together.
6: Right.
5: The way Jesus intended in his church. And God not only put a bow on this for you, because now what do you do for a living?
6: Now I work for the Catholic Church, which was, I will say this, one of the hardest things when I was converting was I have to give up this incredible career. Like, I loved what I did. I loved writing stories. And I'm like, what do I do if I become a Catholic? Their central office is in Rome, so I won't be able to work for them. I'm not a priest. God will never open that door. And he did.
5: He did.
6: And that's this thing I never expected.
5: And now you work for your parish doing videos, what God called you to do. Isn't it amazing how cool God is, that he can take the dreams he put in your heart and put it all together and bring you home to himself and give you that dream career?
6: Yeah.
5: Jack, we welcome you home to the Catholic
6: Thank
5: Church.
6: Thank you. It's amazing.
7: Have you ever felt discouraged by your lack of spiritual progress? Maybe by the fact that you keep repeating the same old sins? In one of my absolute favorite spiritual books, Searching for and Maintaining Peace by Father Jacques Philippe, he talks about the dangers of losing our peace when confronted with our own faults and imperfections, because God

0: acts and our peace of soul. So we only compound our problems when we come face to face with a fault and then become despondent about it. Father Philippe writes, "What is more pleasing to God? Is it when, after experiencing a failure, we are discouraged and tormented, or when we react by saying, 'Lord, I ask your pardon. I have sinned again. This, alas, is what I am capable of doing on my own. But I abandon myself with confidence to your mercy and your pardon. I thank you for not allowing me to sin even more grievously. I abandon myself to you with confidence because I know that one day you will heal me completely. And in the meantime, I ask you that the experience of my misery would cause me to be more humble, more considerate of others, more conscious that I can do nothing by myself, but that I must rely solely on your love and mercy." So this is the place in which we should often find ourselves. If we are used to mistrusting ourselves, but trusting deeply in God, we will not be surprised when we fall, but rather thank God for yet another chance to grow in humility and dependence on Him. We can look forward to the opportunity to say, "Without you, I am nothing," and to pray the words of St. John the Baptist, "He must increase, I must decrease." And let us also remember that God can bring good from anything, even our faults. Father Philippe beautifully reminds us, "He who falls but immediately gets up has not lost much. He who remains sad and defeated loses much more." This week, lift yourself up quickly after your falls, remembering God's incredible mercy and the consoling truth that we need Him every day, every hour, every moment. Visit my website, katiewarner.com, for spiritual book lists, including the books mentioned in these segments, and for more resources to grow in faith, as well as catholicscomehome.org for even more Catholic teaching and book recommendations.
1: 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During his youth in Philadelphia, Jack had an immediate connection to the Bible. He was gifted at creating stories to teach the faith. After years of producing media for Protestant megachurches, Jack began feeling that there had to be more, a deeper faith. Answering that heartfelt plea, the Holy Spirit converted Jack's heart while in the Sistine Chapel during his honeymoon. Now, Jack is a faithful Catholic who loves the Eucharist and works for his local parish. Thank you for joining us on this episode of Catholics Come Home. Please keep Jack and the DeSalvatore family in your prayers. Remember to fulfill your role in the new evangelization by helping to love somebody to heaven.

0: encounter the mysteries of our faith with items like the St. Rita Holy Card with medal. 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
0: 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I'm Veronica Knuckles. The weather's getting warmer, flowers are blooming, and it's still the Easter season. And we have so many good things to look forward to today as we talk about holy reminders related to many female saints. One of those saints is St. Gianna Mola, an Italian wife, mother, and doctor. Her feast day is on April 28th, and she's a great role model for Catholic moms. And you can capture the precious stories from your Catholic mother's life in this beautifully crafted guided journal, Mom, Tell Me Why You're Catholic, a faith-based guided journal to celebrate a mother's joy. It's written by my personal friend, Sister Gianna Cassino, and Eileen Spinner. With over 100 thoughtfully crafted questions, this journal will help you walk with your mom from her childhood adventures to the miracles that deepened her faith. In this book, you'll learn everything about your mom from her favorite food to her favorite saints. This unique keepsake invites your mother to share in her own words, whether you're preserving her legacy for her grandchildren or simply deepening your bond. This book is a gift of love, faith, and timeless memories. This comes from a heartfelt collaboration by the authors who were shaped by the faith of their Catholic moms, crafted in a way to honor the legacy of all mothers, women whose faith not only shaped their own lives, but also left an indelible mark on the hearts of those who love them. It is 78 pages long. Personally, I think this would make a great gift for any mom in your life. It would be so sweet for them to work on it with their children or their mothers. The paperback book, Mom, Tell Me Why You're Catholic, is item number 70204 for $12.97. We also have this book in a hardcover as well, which is item number 70211 for $17.97. As I mentioned earlier, this week is the feast day of St. Gianna, and here is a tiny saint featuring her. St. Gianna Beretta Mola was an Italian pediatrician, wife, and mother. She understood the rigors of balancing work and family. And you can remember to ask for her intercession when you hang this really cute caricature of her on your backpack, bag, or keychain. It's made of a soft plastic material with a sturdy swivel lobster claw clasp and measures approximately 2 inches from the top of the clip to the bottom of the figure. All of the tiny saints have recognizable details. St. Gianna Beretta Mola is wearing white and holding a baby. As you may know, in 1962, Gianna suffered serious health problems while pregnant with her fourth child and was encouraged to abort. She refused and delivered a healthy baby, but died about a week later due to sepsis. That baby, I'm thrilled to show you the Living the Word Catholic Women's Bible. What makes it different from other women's Bibles? Well, It includes almost 400 pages of special features for women and by women. There are contributions from more than 40 scholars, teachers, religious, authors, ministers, and speakers, many of which you are familiar with, such as Leah Darrow, Johnette Bankovic Williams, Teresa Tomeo, and many more new, encouraging voices who come from a variety of backgrounds.

and reflect the diversity of the Catholic faith. It also includes inspiring quotations from the saints and other holy women from history, including Josephine Bakita, Dorothy Day, St. Catherine of Siena, Joan of Arc, and St. Hildegard of Bingen, who is a doctor of the church. Now, I have this Bible at home, and I love the trusted, easy-to-read, Revised Standard Version, Second Catholic Edition translation. It also has exclusive, comprehensive cross-references to the Catechism of the Catholic Church and 50 profiles of women in the Bible. All under a beautifully designed hardcover, it has 1,947 pages. Now, we also have this journal, and the journal's design matches the Bible and includes a full-color interior and elegant type. It's packed with great features, like a 100-day reading plan, abundant space throughout to journal your thoughts, questions, and prayer intentions, too. There's even sections titled Taking Stock, which encourage you to reflect on what you've learned in the past 10 days, and so much more. The hardcover cloth book has gold stamping and is 228 pages long. The Living the Word Catholic Women's Bible and Journal Set is item number 1251K for $74.99. You can also buy the Bible and journal separately. The Living the Catholic Word Catholic Women's Bible is item number 1251 for $65.95. Or if you're looking for just the journal, the Living the Word Companion Journal is item number 1268 for $22.95. This item is a must-have for all Catholic homes. It's The Imitation of Christ, and it's one of the most popular books in Christianity, almost as popular as the Bible. In this very easy-to-read giant type, this is a new edition of the original book by Thomas A. Kempis. Within these pages, you will experience the peace and wisdom that's comforted Catholics from around the world. The Imitation of Christ shows us how to live the life of a Christian better by closely following Christ's example. And it does so by showing a dialogue between Jesus himself and a disciple, that is, any person who seeks perfection in Jesus Christ. I have a friend who absolutely loves this book. She says when she needs inspiration, she opens it to a random page, and somehow God always shows her just what she needs to hear about humility, perseverance, or closeness with God. It also has sections on the rosary as well as the Stations of the Cross, illustrated in full color. As you can see, it is bound in a maroon Duralux flexible cover and is 319 pages long. The Imitation of Christ Giant Type Edition is item number 32219 for $21. We also have The Imitation of Christ in tan. It is item number 32019 for $16.95. I am a sucker for a good pair of earrings, and these exclusively designed EWTN Miraculous Metal earrings are so elegant. You can see four hearts and four 3mm sapphire cubic zirconia stones surround the metal. Each 1-inch tall pendant is suspended from a surgical stainless steel French wire hook with a rubber backstopper. Mother's Day will be here before we know it, and I can see these being a perfect gift for the mom in your life. This set was made in the USA, and when you order these, they'll arrive to your door in a velvety light blue clamshell box, perfect for gifting. The Miraculous Metal Earrings are item number 3144E for $136.50. We also have a matching sterling silver Miraculous Metal with hearts pendant. This pendant measures 1 inch tall by 7/8 of an inch wide and is on an 18-inch platinum-plated solid brass Rolo chain with a lobster claw clasp. It is item number 3144N. You want to know something really cool? If you like this design as much as I do, you can get the earrings and pendant as a set. And when you do that, you'll receive some great savings. This set is item number 3144K for $169.99. Buying the set is a savings of almost $40. When you give someone a gift from EWTN Religious Catalog, you have the chance to offer someone something incredibly meaningful. If you have a loved one,

with a devotion to St. John Paul II, you might be interested in giving them this papal crucifix. It's the crucifix of the great Pope. I can recall so many times when he was alive where he clung to this crucifix, especially towards the end of his life. It is a sign of his humility, his suffering, and his faithful commitment to shepherding his flock, the church. This 14-karat gold over sterling silver necklace features a papal crucifix that measures 1.5 inches long. It comes on an 18-inch gold-plated chain. It was made right here in the USA. The papal crucifix, 14-karat gold over sterling silver, is item number J9040 for $120. Another gift idea is a tapestry Bible or tablet case. We have several designs on our website, ewtnrc.com, and this one features an icon of the Madonna and Child. It measures 7.5 inches by 11.75 inches. It will fit a Bible, tablet, or other book that measures 9.5 by 6.25 by 1.25 or smaller. The image appears on both sides, and it has a zipper with a cord handle. The inside is lined with nylon. Like our very popular tapestry rosary pouches, the cases were made in Turkey and feature vibrant colors and metallic accents. I have a Bible. It is a Douay Rheims Bible, here to show you how nice this case really is. You just drop it in, like this, slide it, and then you zip it up, and you're good to go. It was made in Turkey. The tapestry tablet or Bible case with Madonna and Child icon is item number TBC1 for $24.95. We also have a tapestry Bible or tablet case featuring Christ the Teacher and Virgin of Vladimir. It is item number TBC13, on sale now for only $17.99. And if you'd like that black leather Douay Rheims Bible to go in your new Bible case, it is item number 5100 for $69.95. As we move closer to Mother's Day, I have more wonderful gift ideas to honor the ladies that gave us life, like this super cute grandmother and mother's novena bracelet. It is an exclusive EWTN design. Made with 9 varied colored 6mm Amazonite semi-precious stones, which are highlighted with silver colored decorative caps. These 9 beads represent a novena and also the 9 months of pregnancy. The bracelet also features shiny silver plated hearts throughout and 2 larger silver hearts decorated with angel wings. You can see it also has a Saint Anne medal, a small crucifix, and a miraculous medal. It has a lovely antique-style silver-plated toggle clasp. Now, since the Amazonite beads have varying blue and green colors, no 2 beads or bracelets are exactly alike. It was handmade in the USA. The grandmother's and mother's novena bracelet is item number 740 for $39.95. Take a look at this Our Lady of Mount Carmel pocket-sized tapestry notebook. This would be the perfect accessory to keep on hand to write down special prayer requests or inspiration that may hit you in any moment. You could use it as a gratitude journal to take notes during the homily at Mass or while listening to talks, to journal through adoration, or even for any kind of note-taking in general. It measures 3.5 inches wide by 5.5 inches high and is 1/2 inch deep. The hardcover notebook has 96 lined pages. It was made in Turkey. The Our Lady of Mount Carmel pocket-sized tapestry notebook is item number TN2 for $14.95. If you purchase 2 or more, the price drops down to $12.75 each. Wouldn't it be a great thing to have if you plan on going on a retreat soon? You could even get extras to give to your friends. April 29th is the feast day of St. Catherine of Siena, one of the female doctors of the church. You can honor her in your home with this statue. St. Catherine was born on March 25th, 1347, to loving parents who lost many of their children at a young age. In fact, they had 25 total children. Catherine, however, grew up as an intelligent, cheerful, and intensely religious person.
At the age of 6, she had the remarkable experience of a vision of Christ seated in glory with

with the apostles Peter, Paul, and John. A year later, she made a secret vow to give her whole life to God. She became a Third Order Dominican, and at the age of 21, she experienced a mystical marriage with our Lord. She also suffered from the stigmata, which was invisible to the eyes of others. Catherine died at the young age of 33, having achieved so much in such a short life. This statue measures approximately 12 inches tall and was imported from Peru. The St. Catherine of Siena 12-inch statue is item number K0752 for $68.97. St. Catherine of Siena is the patron saint of nurses and the sick, against sexual temptations, of those ridiculed for their piety, and fire prevention. You can remember to ask for her intercession while wearing this pewter medal. It measures 1 1/8 inch and comes on an 18-inch stainless steel chain with a clasp. Those who wear this medal will be reminded that God calls us to great things, and the greatest thing we can do is become saints. The medal was proudly made in the USA. It also comes with an embossed information pamphlet with information about her on the inside, and it has a prayer to St. Catherine of Siena on the back. The St. Catherine of Siena pewter medal on an 18-inch chain with a pamphlet is item number 50416 for $17.95. If you purchase two or more of the medals in this line, the price drops down to just $15.25 each. St. Louis de Montfort was known for his profound devotion to the Blessed Virgin Mary, the promotion of the rosary, and his total consecration to Jesus through Mary. We celebrate his feast day this week on April 28th. If you're looking to get closer to our Lord through his mother, you really need to read St. Louis de Montfort's consecration to Mary. All of the readings recommended by St. Louis are contained here in a single, easy-to-follow book. It contains a complete 5-week preparation to make your own consecration to Jesus through Mary, with prayers and meditations, as well as many selections from Montfort's other works, such as The Secret of Mary, The Secret of the Rosary, Love of the Eternal Wisdom, Letter to Friends of the Cross, and more. The paperback book contains 420 pages. St. Louis de Montfort's consecration to Mary is item number 6713 for $19.95. Many of our moms have shown us the beauty of life and the fruits of holy motherhood. In light of St. Gianimola's feast day, and because there's such a need to pray for the unborn and their mothers, here are the National Life Rosaries. This piece comes to us from a collaboration of premier Italian rosary maker Garelli and the Canadian sculptor Timothy Schmaltz. It is full of rich symbolism. This one consists of 9x6mm oval Italian wood beads strung on a brown nylon cord. The wood was specifically chosen since trees are often a symbol of life. A solitary 6mm round gold metal bead with diamond effects is positioned as the middle of the first 3 Hail Mary beads. This bead represents the gift of life, surrounded and protected by the mother and father, Mary and Joseph, the family, or the domestic church. The unique centerpiece and crucifix are both miniature representations of large sculptures created by figurative artist Timothy Schmaltz and represent the reality that all life is sacred and begins at conception. It was made in Italy, plus you'll only find it here at EWTN Religious Catalog. The National Life Rosary with Italian wood beads is item number 78007 for $37.95. The National Life Rosary with white beads is item number 41303, also for $37.95. A portion of the artist's proceeds from the sale of both rosaries will go to the pro-life movement. This would be a really cool gift for a Catholic mom, especially an Irish Catholic mom. It's the Celtic Cross and Tree of Life Tapestry Rosary Pouch. This petite forest green tapestry rosary pouch features an embroidered tree of life at the center of a Celtic cross. You'll find that exact same image on the back. It measures 3 inches wide and a little over 3 inches high. It was made in Turkey. The Celtic cross and tree of life tapestry rosary pouch is item number CP28 for $7.
This is a must-have set to keep on hand for sending to loved ones, especially your mom. Take a look at these Marian symbol greeting cards that feature a fancy light blue M with a gold crown on top, a symbol representing the Blessed Virgin Mary, Queen of Heaven. The cards measure 4 1/4 inches by 5 1/2 inches. What a great way to share the love of Jesus through his Blessed Mother, especially through the month of May, which is dedicated to her. These items were made in the USA. Now this pack includes 6 note cards that are blank inside and 6 plain white envelopes. The Marian symbol greeting card is item number STCAM1 for $11.95. May is the month of Mary, where we honor her extraordinary virtue and divine maternity. Here is the Madonna and Child wooden keepsake box. You can see it features a profile image of Our Lady and the Christ Child on the top. The double hinge mahogany stained box opens to reveal a plush red velvet lining. You could use it to store your rosary, special medals, or keepsakes. It would make a lovely gift for mothers. It measures 4 1/6 inches wide, 5 1/16 inches long, and is 1 1/2 inches deep. The Madonna and Child keepsake box is item number RBX22 for $24.95. Even though it may still be cold in some places, spring is here and it's time to think about flowers. You can decorate your outdoor space with this Praying Angel flower planter. If you're looking to start a Mary garden this year, that is, a garden full of plants dedicated to the Blessed Mother, this definitely would be a great addition. This planter is made of a stone mix. It measures 6 1/2 inches high and has an interior diameter of 6 inches. The Praying Angel flower planter is item number 68437 for $53. Whether you're tending a few pots on the balcony or dreaming of your own homestead, this book, Grow Where You're Planted, Reclaiming Eden in Your Own Backyard, will help you reconnect with creation and our Creator. Let me just say, this is not your average gardening book. Author Samantha Stevenson has given us this handbook that reveals the secrets to growing where you're planted for the nourishment of both soil and the soul. Practically, you'll learn about tending the garden through planting, pruning, harvesting, and preserving. But spiritually, you'll learn through patience and waiting, generosity and giving, and gratitude for the seasons of life that unfold under God's tender care. Within these pages, you'll also find scripture, spiritual reflections, and family stories in every chapter, showing how gardening becomes a living parable of grace. The hardcover book is 139 pages. If your mom loves her little garden, or you think she'd love to make a little garden, I think this would make a great gift for Mother's Day. The book, Grow Where You're Planted, Reclaiming Eden in Your Own Backyard, is item number 16080 for $29.95. You can meet a doctor of the church whose wisdom on health and nutrition will aid you in everything from better digestion and sleep to improved mood, memory, and pain relief with this new book, St. Hildegard's Garden, Recipes and Remedies for Healing Body and Soul. Authored by Paul Ferris, it bridges medieval botanical knowledge with modern herbal practice, drawing from the writings and teachings of Hildegard, a visionary nun and early advocate of holistic wellness. This book provides detailed descriptions of various herbs, roots, and plants, alongside instructions for their medical applications. Each entry is paired with insights into Hildegard's mystical and symbolic interpretations, presenting plants as both remedies and reflections of divine creation. It has incredible illustrations and invites you to connect with the plant world through a blend of science, history, and Catholic spirituality. It offers timeless advice for physical and spiritual well-being in the modern world. I think this book and the book Grow Where You're Planted, along with that planter I just showed you, would make a triple whammy of a great gift for mom this Mother's Day. 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
3720 for $29.

0: $9.95. I would be remiss if I gave you all of these gift ideas without suggesting a faith-filled bag to go with. Here is the I Will Bless You gift bag with tissue paper. On the front, you can see a scripture verse from Genesis chapter 12, verse 2. I will bless you and you will be a blessing. It has satin ribbon handles and gold foiling that really catches the light. It also comes with two sheets of coordinating tissue paper. This large bag is a little over 10 inches wide, 13 inches high, and is just over 5 inches deep. I think it would hold the perfect Mother's Day gift, don't you? The I Will Bless You gift bag with tissue paper is item number 91345 for $4.97. We have more options online too, so be sure to check them out. 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St. Giannamola once said, "The secret of happiness is to live moment by moment and to thank God for all that He, in His goodness, sends to us day after day." 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I pray that you will see the beauty in what He has in store, plans for hope and a bright future. I'll see you next week on EWTN's Religious Catalog. 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

Hello, and welcome to Priests and Deacons, Ministers of Mercy. I am Deacon Harold Burke Sivers, and my co-host for this series is Father Brian Milady. And in episode 4, we're going to be talking about, continuing our discussion of the problems in liturgical ministry, particularly as it pertains to marriages,

0: funerals, baptisms, and also the sacrament of reconciliation. And so, Father.
1: Yo.
0: So, baptisms. You know, baptism is a time where, of course, people are bringing their child to be baptized. And sometimes, not all the time, but some of the time, people just see it as kind of a ritualistic thing. You often have parents who are maybe not living the faith every day, going to Mass every week, but it's just something that, you know, it's like a birthday. You know, we have to celebrate this child, and we're just going to have them baptized because that's what mom did, that's what our grandparents right. do. And so often, priests and deacons have to prepare couples along with their sponsors for baptism. So I think that's something that's very important that we talk about, how we prepare these couples that are bringing their children for baptism.
1: Well, the first thing I think we need to emphasize, I remember my nephew got baptized, and I didn't do the preparation. I think a deacon in the parish did. So I did the baptism, and I asked my sister, I said, I'm just curious, did anybody mention original sin? And she said, well, it's interesting you say that, because there was this Italian couple from New Jersey, and the deacon hadn't mentioned sin at all. The only reason you baptized baby was to make a member of the church. And he said, oh, babies don't have sins. There's nothing to do with sin in this. And they said, buddy, we don't know why you're baptizing the baby, you know, Jersey. We're baptizing him to save him from original sin, right? Now, it's true babies don't have personal sins, but you may ask why on earth people aren't members of the church from the fact that they're born, because they don't have grace. And so the first point we need to make is that this not only involves grace, but I think this is to your point, especially if people aren't married in the church or they're not living a Christian life or something like that, he has to have the ability to live the grace which he receives. And it isn't just a magical deal where he'll never have to go again or be evangelized or anything like that.
0: Yeah, and one of the things in the rite of baptism, you know, that you say to the parents or the godparents, you know, you've asked your child to be baptized. Do you clearly understand what you are undertaking? Which means there's an obligation or responsibility that comes along with not just this ceremony, but in raising the child in the faith that you're professing and that you're, you know, that you brought the child to the church for, along with the godparents to assist in that.
1: They're making the promises for him, you know, basically.
0: Yes, yeah. That's right.
1: So they have to help him to live the catechesis.
0: Yeah. And this is a beautiful point where the intellectual formation meets the sacrament itself. Because, you know, the preparation is correct. You have to talk about original sin. Because why are you getting a baby baptized in the first place? Again, some people say, well, the baby didn't do anything wrong.
1: True.
0: You know, how can you say a child has sins? In fact, they're not even old enough to make a decision for Christ. So right. why are you even baptizing babies in the first place? Yeah. See, I mean, these are the kinds of explanations, unless you have the formation, and we're going to talk about that in a later episode, the intellectual formation, you know, how can you adequately explain, you know, the sacramental life so people can actually go out and live it?
1: Right.
0: You know, so that's very, very important. Now, what I do when I prepare couples for baptisms, I actually walk through the rite and I explain everything that's going on and the theology behind it. You know, and of course you got to talk about original sin. It's so interesting because when you do that, when couples have come back to me at the end and they've said, you know, as I was going through each part of the rite, I knew exactly what was going on. I knew why we had the white garment. I knew why we used the oils. I knew why. And it meant so much more to them because they understood and it became more important to them.
1: Right.
0: So just wasn't like for picking a sponsor, which is the canon law language. I mean, we colloquially say godparents. You know, it's not Uncle Jimmy's turn or Betty Lou's turn or, you know, Kim's turn, you know, because, you know, they're next in line. I mean, it's a serious obligation that they're taking on to help form this child in the faith.
1: In the faith.
0: So, and you've baptized nieces and things like that, and you've probably done a lot more baptisms than I have. But
1: well,
0: that really beautiful moments for grace.
1: Absolutely.
0: For grace to intersect in that family.
1: Yeah, yeah.
0: Yeah. And the other one, of course, is marriages.
1: Oh.
0: Preparing people for marriage. And boy, you know, I've only done one wedding in a little over 10 years I've been a deacon, only one wedding.
1: Wow.
0: And which is okay. You know why? You know why it's okay, Father? Because all those couples want Mass. I have no problem with that at all.
1: Yeah.
0: Now, I've preached at weddings.
1: Weddings.
0: But I've only done one. In that case, it was an atheist who became Catholic, and he was marrying a woman who was away from the church for 30 years.
1: Uh-huh.
0: So, and father was out of the country. Both of their families have not even really been in the church or anything. So it's, no one could receive communion anyway. So in that particular situation, father had me do the wedding, because he had received baptism, confirmation, Eucharist already, and now he was, you know, so it was one of those things. But normally people want mass, and I think that's wonderful. I think that's wonderful. But again, the preparation that comes with that. So what are some important things that people should know that priests and deacons should be doing in helping to prepare and form people to receive, not to look good for pictures, but to receive a sacrament of the Holy Catholic Church?
1: Well, I think it may come as news to people, but many priests I know, their most difficult task are weddings.
0: Mm-hmm.
1: And the reason is because they're more concerned about the posies on the aisle than they are about it being a sacrament. And many couples get married in church because they like a pretty setting. They're not too interested in the Christian aspects. And I don't know about you, I assume you've done a lot of marriage preparation.
0: Yes.
1: I haven't done a lot. But I know one, because I'm a seminary professor, but I know one of the most difficult things is people living together before they get married. Another difficult thing is, you know, trying to convince people that not everything they see in secular marriage ceremonies is fitting for Christian marriage. Now, we've solved that in one parish. I saw a very masterful solution to that, because many of the people that are so specific about this are women, either the mother of the bride and the groom or the bride. And it's very difficult for a man to talk to women about all this stuff. So what they did was they hired a wedding coordinator who was very good, very calm, but very specific, who was a woman who could talk to the women about what was permitted and what wasn't permitted and why. Because otherwise, people leave the church because you won't let them throw rice, even though it's a danger to, you know, people slip on it and kill themselves and all this stuff. It's just so deflating.
0: Or even the
1: to
0: music.
1: To have people who don't seem to have any idea what they're really getting into.
0: Yeah, yeah.
1: But the first wedding I performed, I got stuck doing it when I was a transitional deacon. And I didn't prepare the people. It was in California. It was in the early 70s. And believe it or not, when they walked out, they didn't have a

0: one ear and out the other.
1: Together, which is not unusual right now. And that is his target now.
0: Right. Yep. Male and female, first they're first personally uneasy, then they manipulate, dominate each other, and then the kids pick it up and one brother kills another.
1: Yes, you know, and you know, it's wonderful that you said that, because you know, it, as a child of divorce, okay, and many you know, the viewers watching are in the same situation.
0: Absolutely.
1: In their parents as mine. And you know, I'm often asked by young people when I give talks about what divorce feels like. Because either, and I know they ask that question either because their parents are going through it now, or they have a sense that things aren't going well, and that their parents may be heading in that direction. And I tell them, I say, no, marriage is a beautiful sacrament, it's wonderful, but also at times it could be the cross.
0: Right.
1: And marriage, divorce is when the parents put the cross down and the kids pick it up, as you were just
0: which
1: almost
0: alluding to.
1: Which is
0: beautifully sad.
1: Yeah, and that's the way I felt. You know, with my parents, it was a very difficult situation. So I'm very attuned to that when I'm preparing couples for wedding. That's not a guarantee they're not going to get divorced.
0: No.
1: Or that alcoholism, or that other things, or domestic violence may creep into that.
0: Right.
1: Because of human weakness.
0: There are reasons people should not live together anymore, but that's not the same as divorce.
1: Yes, you know? Exactly. So that's one aspect, again, why the preparation is so important, because you're helping that couple to discern. And they may discern that they shouldn't be married.
0: Right.
1: Or they may discern that they shouldn't be married right now, that they need to mature a little bit more as a person to get to know themselves a little better. And that's why living together is not a good idea, because you get so caught up in, okay, our bills and everything's together. This is what it's going to be like when we're married. Except when I have couples that live together, I walk them through this little exercise. And part of the exercise, I say to the husband, I said, so brother, living together, and oh, come on, this is the 21st century. You know, we're in love. We're going to stay together forever. This is, you know, I don't even want to be here right now. The only reason I'm here because, you know, unless we get married in the church, then we'll pay for the wedding. I said, let me see if I understand what you're saying. So you guys are married and you're a month into the wedding, and there's your wife gets hit by a drunk driver. She becomes a quadriplegic. You have to spoon feed her, change your diapers, and no sex for the rest of your life. That's the kind of commitment you're ready for?
0: And he stops.
1: Here's what happens. The fiance will turn like this, the woman, and look at
0: Are
1: him.
0: You?
1: Because she's like, I want to hear this answer.
0: That's
1: too.
0: Yeah.
1: Now he's caught because he's thinking to himself, and the reason why he's not saying anything, he's thinking to himself, if I say yes and that really happens, man, I'm stuck.
0: That's right.
1: If I say no, she's
0: going to
1: question how much I really love her.
0: So
1: he doesn't say anything. I say, you know what? I apologize. I asked you too difficult of a question. Right, let me take that back. Let me ask you a much easier question. You guys are, what, a few months out from the wedding?
0: Mm-hmm.
1: If this happened to her next week, would you still marry her? And I wait for an answer. Okay. And the same thing. He's quiet again. Because when you live together, what is the thing in the back of your mind?
0: You can always leave.
1: That's it. Always get out.
0: I know.
1: Out.
0: There's no promise.
1: I can always get
0: Absolutely.
1: Out. And that's the thing that they miss when they're living together. You know, because when you have one of these on, or when you make a vow, because is it marriage for you the day you made your solemn profession?
0: Right.
1: So in a sense, you're married too. Mm-hmm. In fact, you're living the heavenly reality of the marriage feast of the Lamb, Revelation 19,
0: right.
1: Verse 9, right here on earth.
0: We don't give our spousal love, even though people think we do. Yeah, no.
1: Right.
0: We just realize it in a different way.
1: That's right.
0: I tell the seminarians they're marrying their parish.
1: That's right.
0: You know,
1: that's right.
0: Church, basically.
1: That's right. And they're the father, and their bride is the church, like Christ is
0: Absolutely.
1: The bridegroom.
0: I say you have to ravish the church like you would a woman. That's the thing. You have to woo. Everything you do to try to get someone on your side, that's what you do with your parishioners for the sake of Christ.
1: For the sake of Christ. Yeah, it's so very
0: availability,
1: important.
0: The whole thing.
1: Yes,
0: you know.
1: Exactly. Yeah. Being present, being attentive, all those kinds of things that a good husband should
0: do. C.S. Lewis once said that in the Screwtape Letters that when Paul says that wherever a man lies with a woman, it doesn't matter where, an eternal relationship, a relationship is automatically set up, whether they will it or not, because they've done that deed, which must either be eternally enjoyed or eternally endured
1: Wow.
0: on this earth.
1: Wow.
0: Because, you know, the whole turning around being a

0: Co-creator with life demands that you have this commitment to each other. Thomas Aquinas even looked on natural marriage as indissoluble because of the commitment to raise the children. It's not like a cats or dogs that can just do it for a year. It has to be more or less permanent. And it also is the reason why, as you know, men can't marry men and women can't marry women, and, you know, the whole thing, because the relationship itself turns around being a procreator with God and a human soul through the natural sexual act, not through some artificial insemination or something like that.
1: Well, and love and life are intrinsic to that relationship of covenant union. So it's not a matter of it's not fair or you're being intolerant, you don't appreciate diversity, and, you know, it's apples and oranges. You know, because they try to make it, for example, a civil rights issue.
0: Right.
1: You know, well, women didn't have rights and blacks didn't have rights and people should be able to marry whoever they want. And I said, you know, well, being black is not a lifestyle choice. Being a woman is not a lifestyle choice. Choosing to engage in, you know, in that type of activity is a lifestyle choice. Right. I can choose to say no to that. I can't choose not to be black. You know, but they try to take two things that are very different and put those together and talk about equality and fairness and all these other things.
0: Well, and if they do it to bring forth life, they have to do it in a way that isn't natural.
1: That's right. I guess in vitro fertilization, which brings up a whole nother baskets of issues as well.
0: Right.
1: Absolutely, how important this is. So shifting gears now to talk about the sacrament of reconciliation. There's some things you wanted to bring out with
0: that. I would say the deacon's role in this is to help, and this is a really important point today, priests have to do this too, help people to examine their consciences.
1: Yes.
0: Because one of the things I, as a priest hearing confessions, come up against all the time is the fact that people don't know what a sin is anymore. I've had people come and ask me about raising their cat. And you say, I'm sorry, this isn't anything to do with confession. Or you often have people who come in and talk about everything everybody did to them, but they didn't do anything to anybody else. And you try to stop and say, wait a minute, is there a sin here? You know, it's about your sins, not everybody else's sins toward you. Or people, they just are very ignorant about what the laws of God and the church are as it applies to them. For example, in holy days of obligation, there are a lot of people that either don't know what they are or come and confess not going to Mass on Ash Wednesday, which I know it's the most attended day in the church year, but it's not a holy day of obligation. It's no sin to miss Mass on Ash Wednesday. And yet, some reason, people think it is. So examining your conscience, knowing that you have to tell again number and kind of mortal sins as best you can, or mention venial sins, this is seriously lacking today. And, you know, as a priest, you want to scream. Because either you get people who don't think they've ever committed a sin, or people who confess the strangest things as sins that aren't really sins. They're too scrupulous.
1: Exactly. And this is where the nexus, I think, happens between preaching and confession. Because, when I think about preaching, I think, you know, not just what would I want to hear if I was sitting out there, but what do I need to hear? Even if it's difficult and even if it challenges me. Because sometimes people get angry when you preach the truth. And what's happening is that the truth goes in their ear, and because they're living a life of sin and they're very comfortable in their sin, and it's like in the dark, you know, and they're very comfortable in the dark because they can't see. But when you start to shine the light of truth and that light shines in that room and they can start to see something they don't want to see, turn that light off. And they get upset with you about your preaching, because it's filtering through all their sin, and what they hear is not what you said. So I think it's very important, because if people get upset, I want them to talk to me. Please tell me what I said. Because they know what you said wasn't wrong. It just wasn't fitting with their, and that's where the engagement begins to bring them back to the healing ministry of the priest in that sacrament of reconciliation, which is why it's so important, again, to people understand what sin is, and what sin does in their lives, and again, the priest, like I said, like a paralytic on a stretcher, bringing the person to the healing ministry of the priest.
0: Well, and people are coming back to confession. There were cobwebs on confessionals for about 20 years, but they are definitely coming back to confession. It's just that they need more evangelization about what are sins and what aren't, in a more specific sense.
1: Yeah, for example, mortal and venial sin, that's in the Bible. You know, one of the letters of John, I mean, it's the scripture, you know, if a man commits what is not a mortal sin, you pray for him. If one commits a mortal sin, I do not say one is to pray for that. All wrongdoing is sin.

0: but there are sins which are not mortal. Clearly, mortal and venial sins. So we need to look at the scriptures, look at the teachings of the church, and explain to people what that has to do with their everyday lived experience and how living in that sin impacts their life and every day with Christ in their family, in their vocation, and how our ministries of the deacon, making them aware of that and then bringing them to the healing ministry of the priest, will bring them back and their family and their relationship with all creation back into harmony, back into union, back into integration, so they can really live with passion the life of faith.
1: All right.
0: So with that, we'll close this episode. And I want to thank you so much for joining us today on Priests and Deacons, Ministers of Mercy. And Father, as always, will you close out our show with a blessing,
1: please? As always, I'd be happy to. May Almighty God bless you. In the name of the Father, and the Son, and the Holy Spirit. Amen.
0: Amen.

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1: When the Catholic Church faced great persecution in England, hundreds of men and women lost their lives by choosing to be God's servant first. Let us look to their sacrifice in unity with the ultimate sacrifice of Christ and pray for the strength to defend the faith. EWTN takes you to the Basilica of Our Lady of Walsingham in England for Holy Mass on the Feast of the English Martyrs, Monday at 11:30 a.m. Eastern on EWTN.

as we forgive those who trespass against us. And lead us not into temptation, but deliver us from evil. Amen. Hail Mary, full of grace, the Lord is with thee. Blessed art thou amongst women, and blessed is the fruit of thy womb, Jesus. Holy Mary, Mother of God, pray for us sinners now and at the hour of our death. Amen. Hail Mary, full of grace, the Lord is with thee. Blessed art thou among women, and blessed is the fruit of thy womb, Jesus. Holy Mary, Mother of God, pray for us sinners, now and at the hour of our death. Amen. Hail Mary, full of grace, the Lord is with thee. Blessed art thou among women, and blessed is the fruit of thy womb, Jesus. Holy Mary, Mother of God, pray for us sinners now and at the hour of our death. Amen. The Second Salutation. Through the intercession of Saint Michael and the celestial choir of cherubim, may God grant us the grace to abandon the ways of sin and follow the path of Christian perfection. Amen. Our Father, who art in heaven, hallowed be thy name. Thy kingdom come, thy will be done on earth as it is in heaven. Give us this day our daily bread, and forgive us our trespasses, as we forgive those who trespass against us. And lead us not into temptation.

temptation, but deliver us from evil. Amen. Hail Mary, full of grace, the Lord is with thee. Blessed art thou amongst women, and blessed is the fruit of thy womb, Jesus. Holy Mary, Mother of God, pray for us sinners, now and at the hour of our death. Amen. Hail Mary, full of grace, the Lord is with thee. Blessed art thou among women, and blessed is the fruit of thy womb, Jesus. Holy Mary, Mother of God, pray for us sinners now and at the hour of our death. Amen. Hail Mary, full of grace, the Lord is with thee. Blessed art thou amongst women, and blessed is the fruit of thy womb, Jesus. Holy Mary, Mother of God, pray for us sinners now and at the hour of our death. Amen. The third salutation. Through the intercession of Saint Michael and the celestial choir of thrones, may it please God to infuse into our hearts a true and earnest spirit of humility. Amen. Our Father, who art in heaven, hallowed be thy name. Thy kingdom come, thy will be done on earth as it is in heaven. Give us this day our daily bread, and forgive us our trespasses, as we forgive those who trespass against us. And lead us not into temptation, but deliver us from evil. Amen. Hail Mary, full of grace, the Lord is with thee. Blessed art thou amongst women, and blessed is the fruit of thy womb, Jesus. Holy Mary, Mother of God, pray for us sinners, now and at the hour of our death. Amen. Hail Mary, full of grace, the Lord is with thee. Blessed art thou among women, and blessed is the fruit of thy womb, Jesus. Holy Mary, Mother of God, pray for us sinners now and at the hour of our death. Amen. Hail Mary, full of grace, the Lord is with thee. Blessed art thou amongst women, and blessed is the fruit of thy womb, Jesus. Holy Mary, Mother of God, pray for us sinners now and at the hour of our death. Amen. Fourth salutation. Through the intercession of Saint Michael and the celestial choir of dominations, may it please God to grant us the grace to have dominion over our senses and to correct our depraved passion. Amen. Our Father, who art in heaven, hallowed be thy name. Thy kingdom come, thy will be done on earth as it is in heaven. Give us this day our daily bread, and forgive us our trespasses, as we forgive those who trespass against us. And lead us not into temptation, but deliver us from evil. Amen. Hail Mary, full of grace, the Lord is with thee. Blessed art thou amongst women, and blessed is the fruit of thy womb, Jesus. Holy Mary, Mother of God, pray for us sinners now and at the hour of our death. Amen. Hail Mary, full of grace, the Lord is with thee. Blessed art thou among women, and blessed is the fruit of thy womb, Jesus.
Holy Mary, Mother of God, pray for us sinners, now and at the hour of our death. Amen. Hail Mary, full of grace, the Lord is with thee. Blessed art thou among women, and blessed is the fruit of thy womb, Jesus. Holy Mary, Mother of God, pray for us sinners now and at the hour of our death. Amen. The fifth salutation. Through the intercession of Saint Michael and the celestial choir of virtues, may our Lord keep us from falling into temptation and deliver us from evil. Amen. Our Father, who art in heaven, hallowed be thy name. Thy kingdom come, thy will be done on earth as it is in heaven. Give us this day our daily bread, and forgive us our trespasses, as we forgive those who trespass against us. And lead us not into temptation, but deliver us from evil. Amen. Hail Mary, full of grace, the Lord is with thee. Blessed art thou amongst women, and blessed is the fruit of thy womb, Jesus. Holy Mary, Mother of God, pray for us sinners now and at the hour of our death. Amen. Hail Mary, full of grace, the Lord is with thee. Blessed art thou amongst women, and blessed is the fruit of thy womb, Jesus. Holy Mary, Mother of God, pray for us sinners, now and at the hour of our death. Amen. Hail Mary, full of grace, the Lord is with thee. Blessed art thou among women, and blessed is the fruit of thy womb, Jesus. Holy Mary, Mother of God, pray for us sinners now and at the hour of our death. Amen. The sixth salutation. Through the intercession of Saint Michael and the celestial choir of powers, may God vouchsafe to keep our souls from the wiles and the temptations of the devil. Amen. Our Father, who art in heaven, hallowed be thy name. Thy kingdom come, thy will be done on earth as it is in heaven. Give us this day our daily bread, and forgive us our trespasses, as we forgive those who trespass against us. And lead us not into temptation, but deliver us from evil. Amen. Hail Mary, full of grace, the Lord is with thee. Blessed art thou amongst women, and blessed is the fruit of thy womb, Jesus. Holy Mary, Mother of God, pray for us sinners, now and at the hour of our death. Amen. Hail Mary, full of grace, the Lord is with thee. Blessed art thou amongst women, and blessed is the fruit of thy womb, Jesus. Holy Mary, Mother of God, pray for us sinners, now and the hour of our death. Amen. Hail Mary, full of grace, the Lord is with thee. Blessed art thou amongst women, and blessed is the fruit of thy womb, Jesus. Holy Mary, Mother of God, pray for us sinners, now and at the hour of our death. Amen. The seventh salutation. Through the intercession of Saint Michael and the celestial choir of principalities, may it please God to fill our hearts
with the spirit of true and hearty obedience. Amen. Our Father, who art in heaven, hallowed be thy name. Thy kingdom come, thy will be done on earth as it is in heaven. Give us this day our daily bread, and forgive us our trespasses as we forgive those who trespass against us. And lead us not into temptation, but deliver us from evil. Amen. Hail Mary, full of grace, the Lord is with thee. Blessed art thou amongst women, and blessed is the fruit of thy womb, Jesus. Holy Mary, Mother of God, pray for us sinners, now and at the hour of our death. Amen. Hail Mary, full of grace, the Lord is with thee. Blessed art thou amongst women, and blessed is the fruit of thy womb, Jesus. Holy Mary, Mother of God, pray for us sinners, now and at the hour of our death. Amen. Hail Mary, full of grace, the Lord is with thee. Blessed art thou amongst women, and blessed is the fruit of thy womb, Jesus. Holy Mary, Mother of God, pray for us sinners, now and at the hour of our death. Amen. The Eighth Salutation. Through the intercession of Saint Michael and the celestial choir of archangels, may it please God to grant us the grace of perseverance in the faith and in all good works, that we may thereby be enabled to attain unto the glory of paradise. Amen. Our Father, who art in heaven, hallowed be thy name. Thy kingdom come, thy will be done on earth as it is in heaven. Give us this day our daily bread, and forgive us our trespasses as we forgive those who trespass against us. And lead us not into temptation, but deliver us from evil. Amen. Hail Mary, full of grace, the Lord is with thee. Blessed art thou among women, and blessed is the fruit of thy womb, Jesus. Holy Mary, Mother of God, pray for us sinners now and at the hour of our death. Amen. Hail Mary, full of grace, the Lord is with thee. Blessed art thou amongst women, and blessed is the fruit of thy womb, Jesus. Holy Mary, Mother of God, pray for us sinners, now and at the hour of our death. Amen. Hail Mary, full of grace, the Lord is with thee. Blessed art thou amongst women, and blessed is the fruit of thy womb, Jesus. Holy Mary, Mother of God, pray for us sinners, now and at the hour of our death. Amen. The Ninth Salutation. Through the intercession of Saint Michael and the celestial choir of angels, may God vouchsafe to grant that they may protect us during life, and after death may lead us into the everlasting glory of heaven. Amen. Our Father, who art in heaven, hallowed be thy name. Thy kingdom come, thy will be done on earth as it is in heaven.
Give us this day our daily bread,

and forgive us our trespasses, as we forgive those who trespass against us. And lead us not into temptation, but deliver us from evil. Amen. Hail Mary, full of grace, the Lord is with thee. Blessed art thou among women, and blessed is the fruit of thy womb, Jesus. Holy Mary, Mother of God, pray for us sinners, now and at the hour of our death. Amen. Hail Mary, full of grace, the Lord is with thee. Blessed art thou amongst women, and blessed is the fruit of thy womb, Jesus. Holy Mary, Mother of God, pray for us sinners, now and at the hour of our death. Amen. Hail Mary, full of grace, the Lord is with thee. Blessed art thou amongst women, and blessed is the fruit of thy womb, Jesus. Holy Mary, Mother of God, pray for us sinners now and at the hour of our death.

0: Michael.
1: Our Father, who art in heaven, hallowed be thy name. Thy kingdom come, thy will be done on earth as it is in heaven. Give us this day our daily bread, and forgive us our trespasses, as we forgive those who trespass against us. And lead us not into temptation, but deliver us from evil. Amen. In honor of Saint Gabriel. Our Father who art in heaven, hallowed be thy name. Thy kingdom come, thy will be done on earth as it is in heaven. Give us this day our daily bread, and forgive us our trespasses as we forgive those who trespass against us. And lead us not into temptation, but deliver us from evil. Amen. In honor of Saint Raphael. Our Father who art in heaven, hallowed be thy name. Thy kingdom come, thy will be done on earth as it is in heaven. Give us this day our daily bread, and forgive us our trespasses, as we forgive those who trespass against us. And lead us not into temptation, but deliver us from evil. Amen. In honor of our own guardian angel. Our Father, who art in heaven, hallowed be thy name. Thy kingdom come, thy will be done, on earth as it is in heaven. Give us this day our daily bread, and forgive us our trespasses, as we forgive those who trespass against us. And lead us not into temptation, but deliver us from evil. Amen. Saint Michael, glorious Prince, chief and champion of the heavenly hosts, guardian of the souls of men, conqueror of the rebellious angels, steward of the palace of God under our divine King Jesus Christ, our worthy leader, endowed with superhuman excellence and virtue, vouchsafe to free us from all evil, who with full confidence have recourse to thee, and by thy incomparable protection enable us to make progress every day in the faithful service of our God. Amen. Let us pray. Pray for us, most blessed Michael, Prince of the Church of Jesus Christ, that we may be made worthy of his promises. Almighty and eternal God, who in thine own marvelous goodness and pity didst forelay common salvation of men, choose thy glorious Archangel Michael to be the Prince of thy Church. Make us worthy, we pray thee, to be delivered by his beneficent protection from all our enemies, that at the hour of our death, none of them may approach to harm us. Rather, do thou vouchsafe unto us that by the same Archangel Michael, we may be introduced into the presence of Thy Most High and Divine Majesty. Through the merits of the same, Jesus Christ our Lord. Amen.

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0: In the name of the Father, and of the Son, and of the Holy Spirit.
1: Amen.
0: I believe
1: in God, the Father Almighty, Maker of heaven and earth, and in Jesus Christ, His only Son, our Lord, who was conceived by the Holy Spirit, born of the Virgin Mary, suffered under Pontius Pilate, was crucified, died, and was buried. He descended into hell, where He rose again from the dead.
2: He ascended into heaven and is seated at the right hand of the Father.
3: I believe in the Holy Spirit, the Holy Catholic Church, the communion of saints, the forgiveness of sins, resurrection of the body, and life everlasting. Amen.
0: Our Father who art in heaven, hallowed be thy name. Thy kingdom come, thy will be done, on earth as it is in heaven.
3: Give us this day our daily bread, and forgive us our trespasses, as we forgive those who trespass against us. And lead us not into temptation, but deliver us from evil.
0: Hail Mary, full of grace, the Lord is with thee. Blessed art thou amongst women, and blessed is the fruit of thy womb, Jesus.
3: Holy Mary, Mother of God, pray for us sinners now and at the hour of our death. Amen.
0: Hail Mary, full of grace, the Lord is with thee. Blessed art thou amongst women, and blessed is the fruit of thy womb, Jesus.
3: Holy Mary, Mother of God, pray for us sinners now and at the hour of our death. Amen.
0: Hail Mary, full of grace, the Lord is with thee. Blessed art thou amongst women, and blessed is the fruit of thy womb, Jesus.
3: Holy Mary, Mother of God, pray for us sinners now and at the hour of our death. Amen.
0: Glory be to the Father, and to the Son, and to the Holy Spirit.
3: As it was in the beginning, is now, and ever shall be, world without end. Amen.
0: O my Jesus,
1: forgive us our sins, save us from the fires of hell. Lead all souls to heaven, especially those who most need thy mercy.
4: We're standing at the grotto, where the angel of the Lord, the angel Gabriel, appeared to the Blessed Virgin Mary to invite her to become the mother of Jesus. As St. Luke tells us, the angel Gabriel was sent from God to a town of Galilee named Nazareth to a virgin betrothed to a man named Joseph of the house of David. The virgin's name was Mary. Upon arriving, the angel said to her, "Rejoice, O highly favored daughter. The Lord is with you. Blessed are you among women." And so we pray at this spot where the angel made this announcement to Mary. "Do not fear, Mary. You have found favor with God. You shall conceive and bear a son and give him the name Jesus. Great will be his dignity, and he will be called Son of the Most High.
0: Our Father, who art in heaven, hallowed be thy name. Thy kingdom come, thy will be done, on earth as it is in heaven.
3: Give us this day

0: the grace of the Lord is with thee. Blessed art thou amongst women, and blessed is the fruit of thy womb, Jesus.
1: Holy Mary, Mother of God, pray for us sinners now and at the hour of our death. Amen.
0: Hail Mary, full of grace, the Lord is with thee. Blessed art thou amongst women, and blessed is the fruit of thy womb, Jesus.
1: Holy Mary, Mother of God, pray for us sinners now and at the hour of our death. Amen.
0: Hail Mary, full of grace, the Lord is with thee. Blessed art thou amongst women, and blessed is the fruit of thy womb, Jesus.
1: Holy Mary, Mother of God, pray for us sinners now and at the hour of our death. Amen.
0: Hail Mary, full of grace, the Lord is with thee. Blessed art thou amongst women, and blessed is the fruit of thy womb, Jesus.
1: Holy Mary, Mother of God, pray for us sinners now and at the hour of our death. Amen.
0: Hail Mary, full of grace, the Lord is with thee. Blessed art thou amongst women, and blessed is the fruit of thy womb, Jesus.
1: Holy Mary, Mother of God, pray for us sinners now and at the hour of our death. Amen.
0: Hail Mary, full of grace, the Lord is with thee. Blessed art thou amongst women, and blessed is the fruit of thy womb, Jesus.
1: Holy Mary, Mother of God, pray for us sinners now and at the hour of our death. Amen.
0: Hail Mary, full of grace, the Lord is with thee. Blessed art thou amongst women, and blessed is the fruit of thy womb, Jesus.
1: Holy Mary, Mother of God, pray for us sinners now and at the hour of our death. Amen.
0: Hail Mary, full of grace, the Lord is with thee. Blessed art thou amongst women, and blessed is the fruit of thy womb, Jesus.
1: Holy Mary, Mother of God, pray for us sinners now and at the hour of our death. Amen.
0: Hail Mary, full of grace, the Lord is with thee. Blessed art thou amongst women, and blessed is the fruit of thy womb, Jesus.
1: Holy Mary, Mother of God, pray for us sinners now and at the hour of our death. Amen.
0: Hail Mary, full of grace, the Lord is with thee. Blessed art thou amongst women, and blessed is the fruit of thy womb, Jesus.
1: Holy Mary, Mother of God, pray for us sinners now and at the hour of our death. Amen.
0: Glory be to the Father, and to the Son, and to the Holy Spirit.
1: As it was in the beginning, is now, and ever shall be, world without end. Amen.
0: O my Jesus,
1: forgive us our sins, save us from the fires of hell, lead all souls to heaven, especially those who most need thy mercy.
0: We're in the Church of the Visitation, where Mary came to greet Elizabeth at the house of Zechariah, as we read in the Gospel of St. Luke, chapter 2, verse 40. And Mary went into the house of Zechariah, and she greeted Elizabeth. And when Elizabeth heard the greeting of Mary, the babe in her womb leapt for joy, and Elizabeth was filled with the Holy Spirit. And she raised her voice in a loud cry and said, "Blessed are you among women, and blessed is the fruit of your womb." Our Father, who art in heaven, hallowed be thy name. Thy kingdom come, thy will be done, on earth as it is in heaven.
1: Give us this day our daily bread, and forgive us our trespasses, as we forgive those who trespass against us. And lead us not into temptation, but deliver us from evil.
0: Hail Mary, full of grace, the Lord is with thee. Blessed art thou amongst women, and blessed is the fruit of thy womb, Jesus.
1: Holy Mary, Mother of God, pray for us sinners now and at the hour of our death. Amen.
0: Hail Mary, full of grace, the Lord is with thee. Blessed art thou amongst women, and blessed is the fruit of thy womb, Jesus.
1: Holy Mary, Mother of God, pray for us sinners now and at the hour of our death. Amen.
0: Hail Mary, full of grace, the Lord is with thee. Blessed art thou amongst women, and blessed is the fruit of thy womb, Jesus.
1: Holy Mary, Mother of God, pray for us sinners now and at the hour of our death. Amen.
0: Hail Mary, full of grace, the Lord is with thee. Blessed art thou amongst women, and blessed is the fruit of thy womb, Jesus.
1: Holy Mary, Mother of God, pray for us sinners now and at the hour of our death. Amen.
0: Hail Mary, full of grace, the Lord is with thee. Blessed art thou amongst women, and blessed is the fruit of thy womb, Jesus.
1: Holy Mary, Mother of God, pray for us sinners now and at the hour of our death. Amen.
0: Hail Mary, full of grace, the Lord is with thee. Blessed art thou amongst women, and blessed is the fruit of thy womb, Jesus.
1: Holy Mary, Mother of God, pray for us sinners now and at the hour of our death. Amen.
0: Hail Mary, full of grace, the Lord is with thee. Blessed art thou amongst women, and blessed is the fruit of thy womb, Jesus.
1: Holy Mary, Mother of God, pray for us sinners now and at the hour of our death. Amen.
0: Hail Mary, full of grace, the Lord is with thee. Blessed art thou amongst women, and blessed is the fruit of thy womb, Jesus.
1: Holy Mary, Mother of God, pray for us sinners now and at the hour of our death. Amen.
0: Hail Mary,
2: Mary, full of grace, the Lord is with thee. Blessed art thou amongst women, and blessed is the fruit of thy womb, Jesus.
1: Holy Mary, Mother of God, pray for us sinners now and at the hour of our death. Amen.
2: Hail Mary, full of grace, the Lord is with thee. Blessed art thou amongst women, and blessed is the fruit of thy womb, Jesus.
1: Holy Mary, Mother of God, pray for us sinners now and at the hour of our death. Amen.
2: Glory be to the Father, and to the Son, and to the Holy Spirit.
1: As it was in the beginning, is now, and ever shall be, world without end. Amen.
2: O my Jesus,
1: forgive us our sins, save us from the fires of hell, lead all souls to heaven, especially those who most need of thy mercy.
0: We're kneeling down at the Star of Bethlehem, where Jesus, our Savior, was born.

0: Mary, full of grace, the Lord is with thee. Blessed art thou amongst women, and blessed is the fruit of thy womb, Jesus.
1: Holy Mary, Mother of God, pray for us sinners now and at the hour of our death. Amen.
0: Hail Mary, full of grace, the Lord is with thee. Blessed art thou amongst women, and blessed is the fruit of thy womb, Jesus.
1: Holy Mary, Mother of God, pray for us sinners now and at the hour of our death. Amen.
0: Hail Mary, full of grace, the Lord is with thee. Blessed art thou amongst women, and blessed is the fruit of thy womb, Jesus.
1: Holy Mary, Mother of God, pray for us sinners now and at the hour of our death. Amen.
0: Hail Mary, full of grace, the Lord is with thee. Blessed art thou amongst women, and blessed is the fruit of thy womb, Jesus.
1: Holy Mary, Mother of God, pray for us sinners now and at the hour of our death. Amen.
0: Hail Mary, full of grace, the Lord is with thee. Blessed art thou amongst women, and blessed is the fruit of thy womb, Jesus.
1: Holy Mary, Mother of God, pray for us sinners now and at the hour of our death. Amen.
0: Hail Mary, full of grace, the Lord is with thee. Blessed art thou amongst women, and blessed is the fruit of thy womb, Jesus.
1: Holy Mary, Mother of God, pray for us sinners now and at the hour of our death. Amen.
0: Hail Mary, full of grace, the Lord is with thee. Blessed art thou amongst women, and blessed is the fruit of thy womb, Jesus.
1: Holy Mary, Mother of God, pray for us sinners now and at the hour of our death. Amen.
0: Hail Mary, full of grace, the Lord is with thee. Blessed art thou amongst women, and blessed is the fruit of thy womb, Jesus.
1: Holy Mary, Mother of God, pray for us sinners now and at the hour of our death. Amen.
0: Hail Mary, full of grace, the Lord is with thee. Blessed art thou amongst women, and blessed is the fruit of thy womb, Jesus.
1: Holy Mary, Mother of God, pray for us sinners now and at the hour of our death. Amen.
0: Hail Mary, full of grace, the Lord is with thee. Blessed art thou amongst women, and blessed is the fruit of thy womb, Jesus.
1: Holy Mary, Mother of God, pray for us sinners now and at the hour of our death. Amen.
0: Glory be to the Father, and to the Son, and to the Holy Spirit.
1: As it was in the beginning, is now, and ever shall be, world without end. Amen.
0: O my Jesus,
1: forgive us our sins, save us from the fires of hell, lead all souls to heaven, especially those who most need of thy mercy.
2: We kneel down before a first century manger made of stone that was found in the cave in Bethlehem, the cave where Jesus was born. And this manger is still here for our devotion.
3: These are the steps leading up to the temple of the Lord in Jerusalem, on which Joseph and Mary brought the infant Jesus for the presentation in the temple. We're standing next to a mikveh, a ritual bath, into which Jewish women would go to bathe 40 days after they had given birth. According to the law of Moses, they're considered unclean, that is sacred, until they took this ritual bath. And so Our Lady also did this, as Jewish law required.
0: Our Father, who art in heaven, hallowed be thy name. Thy kingdom come, thy will be done, on earth as it is in heaven.
1: Give us this day our daily bread, and forgive us our trespasses, as we forgive those who trespass against us. And lead us not into temptation, but deliver us from evil.
0: Hail Mary, full of grace, the Lord is with thee. Blessed art thou amongst women, and blessed is the fruit of thy womb, Jesus.
1: Holy Mary, Mother of God, pray for us sinners now and at the hour of our death. Amen.
0: Hail Mary, full of grace, the Lord is with thee. Blessed art thou amongst women, and blessed is the fruit of thy womb, Jesus.
1: Holy Mary, Mother of God, pray for us sinners now and at the hour of our death. Amen.
0: Hail Mary, full of grace, the Lord is with thee. Blessed art thou amongst women, and blessed is the fruit of thy womb, Jesus.
1: Holy Mary, Mother of God, pray for us sinners now and at the hour of our death. Amen.
0: Hail Mary, full of grace, the Lord is with thee. Blessed art thou amongst women, and blessed is the fruit of thy womb, Jesus.
1: Holy Mary, Mother of God, pray for us sinners now and at the hour of our death. Amen.
0: Hail Mary, full of grace, the Lord is with thee. Blessed art thou amongst women, and blessed is the fruit of thy womb, Jesus.
1: Holy Mary, Mother of God, pray for us sinners now and at the hour of our death. Amen.
0: Hail Mary, full of grace, the Lord is with thee. Blessed art thou amongst women, and blessed is the fruit of thy womb, Jesus.
1: Holy Mary, Mother of God, pray for us sinners now and at the hour of our death. Amen.
0: Hail Mary, full of grace, the Lord is with thee. Blessed art thou amongst women, and blessed is the fruit of thy womb, Jesus.
1: Holy Mary, Mother of God, pray for us sinners.

0: Hail Mary, full of grace, the Lord is with thee. Blessed art thou amongst women, and blessed is the fruit of thy womb, Jesus.
1: Holy Mary, Mother of God, pray for us sinners now and at the hour of our death. Amen.
0: Hail Mary, full of grace, the Lord is with thee. Blessed art thou amongst women, and blessed is the fruit of thy womb, Jesus.
1: Holy Mary, Mother of God, pray for us sinners now and at the hour of our death. Amen.
0: Hail Mary, full of grace, the Lord is with thee. Blessed art thou amongst women, and blessed is the fruit of thy womb, Jesus.
1: Holy Mary, Mother of God, pray for us sinners now and at the hour of our death. Amen.
0: Glory be to the Father, and to the Son, and to the Holy Spirit.
1: As it was in the beginning, is now, and ever shall be, world without end. Amen.
0: O my Jesus,
1: forgive us our sins, save us from the fires of hell, lead all souls to heaven, especially those who most need of thy mercy.
2: When they left Jerusalem, they went for a day's journey thinking Jesus was still with them. When they looked for him among their relatives and acquaintances and discovered that he was not there, they returned to the city of Jerusalem. Here we stand outside the Damascus Gate, the northern gate leading towards their home in Nazareth. And now we begin to pray the mystery of the finding of Jesus in the temple in Jerusalem.
0: Our Father, who art in heaven, hallowed be thy name. Thy kingdom come, thy will be done, on earth as it is in heaven.
1: Give us this day our daily bread, and forgive us our trespasses, as we forgive those who trespass against us. And lead us not into temptation, but deliver us from evil.
0: Hail Mary, full of grace, the Lord is with thee. Blessed art thou amongst women, and blessed is the fruit of thy womb, Jesus.
1: Holy Mary, Mother of God, pray for us sinners now and the hour of our death. Amen.
0: Hail Mary, full of grace, the Lord is with thee. Blessed art thou amongst women, and blessed is the fruit of thy womb, Jesus.
1: Holy Mary, Mother of God, pray for us sinners now and the hour of our death. Amen.
0: Hail Mary, full of grace, the Lord is with thee. Blessed art thou amongst women, and blessed is the fruit of thy womb, Jesus.
1: Holy Mary, Mother of God, pray for us sinners now and the hour of our death. Amen.
0: Hail Mary, full of grace, the Lord is with thee. Blessed art thou amongst women, and blessed is the fruit of thy womb, Jesus.
1: Holy Mary, Mother of God, pray for us sinners now and at the hour of our death. Amen.
0: Hail Mary, full of grace, the Lord is with thee. Blessed art thou amongst women, and blessed is the fruit of thy womb, Jesus.
1: Holy Mary, Mother of God, pray for us sinners now and at the hour of our death. Amen.
0: Hail Mary, full of grace, the Lord is with thee. Blessed art thou amongst women, and blessed is the fruit of thy womb, Jesus.
1: Holy Mary, Mother of God, pray for us sinners now and at the hour of our death. Amen.
0: Hail Mary, full of grace, the Lord is with thee. Blessed art thou amongst women, and blessed is the fruit of thy womb, Jesus.
1: Holy Mary, Mother of God, pray for us sinners now and at the hour of our death. Amen.
0: Hail Mary, full of grace, the Lord is with thee. Blessed art thou amongst women, and blessed is the fruit of thy womb, Jesus.
1: Holy Mary, Mother of God, pray for us sinners now and at the hour of our death.
0: Hail Mary, full of grace, the Lord is with thee. Blessed art thou amongst women, and blessed is the fruit of thy womb, Jesus.
1: Holy Mary, Mother of God, pray for us sinners now and at the hour of our death. Amen.
0: Hail Mary, full of grace, the Lord is with thee. Blessed art thou amongst women, and blessed is the fruit of thy womb, Jesus.
1: Holy Mary, Mother of God, pray for us sinners now and at the hour of our death. Amen.
0: Glory be to the Father, and to the Son, and to the Holy Spirit.
1: As it was in the beginning, is now, and ever shall be, world without end. Amen.
0: O my Jesus,
1: forgive us our sins, save us from the fires of hell, lead all souls to heaven, especially those who most need of thy mercy.
0: Hail, Holy Queen,
1: Mother of mercy, our life, our sweetness, our hope. To thee we cry, who banishest us from evil. To thee do we send our sighs, with mourning and weeping in this valley of tears. Turn them, O gracious Advocate, the night of prison toward us. And after this our exile, show unto us the blessed fruit of thy womb, Jesus. O clement, O loving, O sweet Virgin Mary.
0: Pray for us, O Holy Mother of God,
1: that we may be made worthy of the promises of Christ.
0: In the Father, and of the Son, and of the Holy Spirit.
1: Amen.
3: Amen. Amen.

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0: In the name of the Father, and of the Son, and of the Holy Spirit.
1: Amen.
0: The Litany of the Blessed Virgin Mary. Lord, have mercy on us.
2: Lord, have mercy on us.
0: Christ, have mercy on us.
2: Christ, have mercy on us.
0: Lord, have mercy on us.
2: Lord, have mercy on us.
0: Christ, hear us.
2: Christ, hear us.
0: Christ, graciously hear us.
2: Christ, graciously hear us.
0: God, the Father of heaven,
2: have mercy on us.
0: God, the Son, Redeemer of the world,
2: have mercy on us.
0: God, the Holy Spirit,
2: have mercy on us.
0: Holy Trinity, one God,
2: have mercy on us.

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1: Lamb of God, who takes away the sins of the world.
0: Spare us, O Lord.
1: Lamb of God, who takes away the sins of the world.
0: Graciously hear us, O Lord.
1: Lamb of God, who takes away the sins of the world.
0: Have mercy on us.
1: Pray for us, O Holy Mother of God.
0: That we may be made worthy of the promises of Christ.
1: Let us pray. Grant, we beseech thee, O Lord our God, that we, thy servants, may enjoy perpetual health of mind and body, and by the glorious intercession of the Blessed Mary, ever Virgin, be delivered from present sorrow and enjoy everlasting happiness through Christ our Lord.
0: Amen.
1: In the name of the Father, and of the Son, and of the Holy Spirit.
0: Amen.

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1: When the Catholic Church faced great persecution in England, hundreds of men and women lost their lives by choosing to be God's servant first. 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
12: Behold the Lamb of God who takes away the sins of the world. Take this, all of you, and eat of it, for this is my body, which will be given up for you. Take this, all of you, and drink from it, for this is the chalice of my blood. Do this

0: In the name of the Father, and of the Son, and of the Holy Spirit.
1: Amen.
0: The grace of our Lord Jesus Christ and the love of God, and the communion of the Holy Spirit be with you all.
1: And with your spirit.
2: Brothers and sisters, let us acknowledge our sins and so prepare ourselves to celebrate the sacred mysteries. I confess to Almighty God and to you, my brothers and sisters, that I have greatly sinned in my thoughts and in my words, in what I have done and in what I have failed to do. Through my most grievous fault. Therefore I ask Blessed Mary, ever Virgin, all the angels and saints, and you, my brothers and sisters, to pray for me to the Lord our God. May Almighty God have mercy on us, forgive us our sins, and bring us to everlasting life.

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Almighty ever-living God, who raised up the Bishop St. Athanasius as an outstanding champion of your Son's divinity, mercifully grant that, rejoicing in his teaching and his protection, we may never cease to grow in knowledge and love of you. Through our Lord Jesus Christ, your Son, who lives and reigns with you in the unity of the Holy Spirit, God forever and ever. Amen.

A reading from the Acts of the Apostles. On the following Sabbath, almost the whole city gathered to hear the word of the Lord. When the Jews saw the crowds, they were filled with jealousy, and with violent abuse contradicted what Paul said. Both Paul and Barnabas spoke out boldly and said, "It was necessary that the word of God be spoken to you first. But since you reject it and condemn yourselves as unworthy of eternal life, we now turn to the Gentiles. For so the Lord has commanded us, 'I have made you a light to the Gentiles, that you may be an instrument of salvation to the ends of the earth.' The Gentiles were delighted when they heard this and glorified the word of the Lord. All who were destined for eternal life came to believe. And the word of the Lord continued to spread through the whole region. The Jews, however, incited the women of prominence who were worshipers and the leading men of the city, stirred up a persecution against Paul and Barnabas, and expelled them from their territory. So they shook the dust from their feet in protest against them and went to Iconium. The disciples were filled with joy and the Holy Spirit." Verbum Domini. All the ends of the earth have seen the saving power of God. Sing to the Lord a new song. For he has done wondrous deeds. His right hand has won victory for him, his holy arm. The Lord has made his salvation known. In the sight of the nations, he has revealed his justice. He has remembered his kindness and his faithfulness toward the house of Israel. All the ends of the earth have seen the salvation by our God. Sing joyfully to the Lord, all you lands. Break into song, sing praise.

Jesus said to his disciples, "If you know me, then you will also know my Father. From now on, you do know him and have seen him." Philip said to Jesus, "Master, show us the Father, and that will be enough for us." Jesus said to him, "Have I been with you for so long a time, and you still do not know me, Philip? Whoever has seen me has seen the Father. How can you say, 'Show us the Father'? Do you not believe that I am in the Father, and the Father is in me? The words that I speak to you, I do not speak on my own. The Father who dwells in me is doing his works. Believe me that I am in the Father, and the Father is in me. Or else believe because of the works themselves. Amen, amen, I say to you, whoever believes in me will do the works that I do, and will do greater ones than these, because I am going to the Father. And whatever you ask in my name, I will do, so that the Father may be glorified in the Son. If you ask anything of me in my name, I will do it."

If Jesus Christ is not true God and true man, the only begotten Son of the Eternal Father, then everything that we do here today is empty. He is true God. He is the only begotten Son of the Eternal Father. The Lord Jesus is either God the Son incarnate, or he is a madman. St. Athanasius firmly believed and confessed that the Son of Mary is God the Son of God. God from God, light from light, true God from true God, begotten, not made, consubstantial with the Father. The Apostle Philip's insistence still has relevance today. Master, show us the Father, and that will be enough for us. Show us God. That's the very beginning intro to any prayer. Show us the Father. Show us your face, God. The Lord's answer is a game changer. He brings clarity. Have I been with you for so long a time, and you still do not know me, Philip? Whoever has seen me has seen the Father. I and the Father are one. Whoever gazes upon the face of the Son sees the Father. The Father is revealed

through the Son. The Blessed Virgin Mary was the first to believe and hold fast to what the Church believes and confesses. She literally held him in her arms. She held the mystery of the Word in her arms. As we try and grapple with the mystery of the Word in our minds and in our hearts, Mary herself held him, grasped him, clung to him. She is the key that unlocks the mystery of the Incarnation, God's identity. The Acts of the Apostles tells of the hostility that the proclamation of the gospel was receiving from the Jews. Paul and Barnabas spoke out boldly and said, "It was necessary that the word of God be spoken to you first. But since you reject it and condemn yourselves as unworthy of eternal life, we now turn to the Gentiles. For so the Lord has commanded us, and I have made you the light to the Gentiles, that you may be an instrument of salvation to the ends of the earth." Paul and Barnabas are quoting the prophet Isaiah. 700 years before Christ, it was clear that Israel had a mission beyond its borders and its own people to spread the knowledge of the one true God to the ends of the earth. In Luke's gospel, the prophet Simeon made clear that the child Jesus, in the arms of the Virgin Mother of God, was the fulfillment of that prophecy in Isaiah. Simeon said, "My own eyes have seen this salvation, which you have prepared in the sight of every people, a light to reveal you to the nations and the glory of your people Israel." The Virgin Mother of God has a role in bringing salvation to the world, in ushering in salvation to the world. She held salvation in her arms, and then before that, in her womb. Deep down, she pondered the mystery of salvation more than anybody else. She carried salvation in her womb for 9 months, and played a prominent role in nurturing and raising the one whose name is salvation, Jesus. The Church doesn't hesitate in preaching about her because she casts light on the mystery of the Incarnation of the Son of God. It's First Saturday, month of May, month dedicated completely to the Mother of God. And there is no one who knew God better than her. There is no one who looked at his face more than her. Think of a mother looking upon the face of a child in the crib when they're asleep. It's amazing. Any mother, any father too, looks at and gazes upon with wonder upon the face of their child. How much more did the Virgin Mother gaze upon the face of the Anointed One, God the Son in flesh? There certainly is no one who called on the holy name as his own mother did. Her own voice lullabied the Son of God to sleep, and her voice resounds in his ears. I think any child that loves his mother can hear his mother's voice, even if she's far away. And I would even argue, even after a mother passes on, a child still hears the voice of a mother, the voice of a dad even, parents. He recognizes the voice of the mother
when she intercedes for us. When Mary intercedes for us and pleads on our behalf, Jesus knows that voice, and that voice is the most sweetest of voices in his own ears in heaven. Mary has been called the joy of Jerusalem, the glory of Israel, the fairest honor of our race. If we have anything to boast about that has come from our human race, it is her, it's Blessed Virgin Mary. Pope Benedict XVI said that Mary is indeed the first fruit of the new humanity, the creature in whom the mystery of Christ, his incarnation, death, resurrection, and ascension into heaven has fully taken effect, has fully taken root, redeeming her from death and conveying her body, soul, to the kingdom of immortal life. For this reason, as the Second Vatican Council recalls, the Virgin Mary is a sign of certain hope and comfort for us. The Blessed Virgin Mary shows us what happens when we make room in our lives for God. Not just a small section of our lives, but every part of our lives. Making room for God, pushing things out that are harmful in our lives, and making room for God. Saying yes to God. God desires every aspect of our lives, public and private. And when we make room for God, our lives become fuller and greater than they were before. In Luke's gospel, Mary prophesies, "From this day all generations will call me blessed." Indeed, this prophecy has become true. And you might ask, why is she blessed? By her faith, hope, and charity, she consented to the only begotten Word of God. And by her faith, by her hope, and by her charity, the Son of God was made incarnate in her womb by the power of the Holy Spirit. Mary gave flesh and blood to our God. Mary's consent gave hands to our God that he can feed the poor, that God can touch the poor and reach out to the poor to feed. She gave eyes to look on the poor and have pity on the crippled and the lame. Just think how much we owe her. Because of her, yes, the Son of God had eyes, a human nature, a mouth to preach the good news of the kingdom, a back to be scourged and beaten, and a shoulder to carry the cross to Calvary for our salvation. We owe a great debt to the Virgin Mother of God, to her faith, to her hope, and to her love. She is our hope as we pray in the Hail, Holy Queen. When we allow Christ into our lives, he makes us truly free. And we live in a world that is distancing itself from God at a rapid pace. In a world that distances itself from God is a world with no hope. And that's why we approach her, our life, our sweetness, and our hope, to help us to learn how to trust and to have confidence. The Blessed Virgin Mary is the mirror for the Christian to have hope in the world. In her life on earth and now in heaven, as the Queen of Heaven, the redemption that her Son Jesus Christ accomplished continues to give us hope. That's why we still call her our life, our sweetness, and our hope. A hope anchored in
Christ's victory over sin and death,

0: The Blessed Virgin Mary is the glory of Jerusalem, the joy of Israel, the highest honor of our race. With her, let us offer the following prayers to the Father.
1: That the Church may follow where Christ has led and find all its hope in his glory in heaven. We pray to the Lord.
0: Lord, hear our prayer.
1: That our Holy Father may bear fruit that will endure in the work of evangelization. We pray to the Lord.
0: Lord, hear our prayer.
1: For all here present and for those who have asked for our prayers, that the Lord may increase our trust in his love and providential care. We pray to the Lord.
0: Lord, hear our prayer.
1: For married couples, that they may grow in mutual love, reflect that love in their family life and service of others. We pray to the Lord.
0: Lord, hear our prayer.
1: For those who have died, that Jesus, who laid down his life for the flock, may bring them home to the Father's house. We pray to the Lord.
0: Lord, hear our prayer. For the Franciscan Missionaries of the Eternal Word, on this our 39th anniversary of founding by Mother Mary Angelica, that the Lord may send us vocations after the heart of Christ, the Son of God, we pray to the Lord.
2: Lord, hear our prayer.
0: We pray for peace in the world, peace that only Christ can give. We pray to the Lord.
2: Lord, hear our prayer.
0: Lord God, you have arrayed Mary with glorious splendor and crowned her Queen of Angels. Witnessing these marvels, we long for heaven with renewed hope. Fill our hearts with your love, so that loving you above all and in all, we may attain your promises, which the heart of man has not conceived. We make our prayer through Christ our Lord.
2: Amen.

0: Pray, brothers and sisters, that my sacrifice and yours may be acceptable to God, the Almighty Father. Look, O Lord, upon the offerings we present to you in commemoration of St. Athanasius, and may witnessing to your truth bring salvation to those who profess as he did an unblemished faith through Christ our Lord.
1: Amen.
0: The Lord be with you.
1: And with your spirit.
0: Lift up your hearts.
1: We lift them up to the Lord.
0: Let us give thanks to the Lord our God.
1: It is
0: truly right and just, our duty and our salvation, at all times to acclaim you, O Lord, always and everywhere to give you thanks, Lord, Holy Father, Almighty and Eternal God, through Christ our Lord. For as on the festival of St. Athanasius you bid your church rejoice, so too you strengthen her by the example of his holy life, teach her by his words of preaching, and keep her safe in answer to his prayers. And so with a company of angels and saints, we sing the hymn of your praise, as without end we acclaim.

To you, therefore, most merciful Father, we make humble prayer and petition through Jesus Christ, your Son, our Lord, that you accept and bless these gifts, these offerings, these holy and unblemished sacrifices, which we offer you firstly for your holy Catholic Church. Be pleased to grant her peace, to guard, unite, and govern her throughout the whole world. Together with your servant, Leo our Pope, Stephen our Bishop, and all those who holding to the truth, hand on the Catholic and Apostolic faith. Remember, Lord, your servants. And all gathered here, whose faith and devotion are known to you, for them we offer you the sacrifice of praise, or they offer it for themselves and all who are dear to them, for the redemption of their souls and hope of health and well-being, and paying their homage to you, the eternal God, living and true. In communion with those whose memory we venerate, especially the glorious ever-Virgin Mary, Mother of our God and Lord Jesus Christ, and blessed Joseph, her spouse, your blessed apostles and martyrs, Peter and Paul, Andrew, James, John, Thomas, James, Philip, Bartholomew, Matthew, Simon, and Jude, Linus, Cletus, Clement, Sixtus, Cornelius, Cyprian, Lawrence, Chrysogonus, John and Paul, Cosmas, and Damian, and all your saints. We ask that through their merits and prayers in all things, we may be defended by your protecting help through Christ our Lord. Amen. Therefore, Lord, we pray, graciously accept this oblation of our service.

that of your whole family. Order our days in your peace, and command that we be delivered from eternal damnation and counted among the flock of those you have chosen. Through Christ our Lord. Amen. Be pleased, O God, we pray, to bless, acknowledge, and approve this offering in every respect. Make it spiritual and acceptable, so that it may become for us the body and blood of your most beloved Son, our Lord Jesus Christ. On the day before he was to suffer, he took bread in his holy and venerable hands, and with eyes raised to heaven, to you, O God, his almighty Father, giving you thanks, he said the blessing, broke the bread, and gave it to his disciples, saying, "Take this, all of you, and eat of it, for this is my body, which will be given up for you."

In a similar way, when supper was ended, he took this precious chalice in his holy and venerable hands, and once more giving you thanks, he said the blessing and gave the chalice to his disciples, saying, "Take this, all of you, and drink from it, for this is the chalice of my blood, the blood of the new and eternal covenant, which will be poured out for you and for many for the forgiveness of sins. Do this in memory of me."

Therefore, O Lord, as we celebrate the memorial of the Blessed Passion, the resurrection from the dead, and a glorious ascension into heaven of Christ, your Son, our Lord, we, your servants and your holy people, offer to your glorious majesty, from the gifts that you have given us, this pure victim, this holy victim, this spotless victim, the holy bread of eternal life, and the chalice of everlasting salvation. Be pleased to look upon these offerings with a serene and kindly countenance, and to accept them as once you were pleased to accept the gifts of your servant Abel the just, the sacrifice of Abraham our father in faith, and the offering of your high priest Melchizedek, a holy sacrifice, a spotless victim. In humble prayer we ask you, Almighty God, command that these gifts be borne by the hands of your holy angel to your altar on high, in the sight of your divine majesty, so that all of us who do this participation at the altar receive the most holy body and blood of your Son, may be filled with every grace and heavenly blessing. Through Christ our Lord. Amen. Remember also, Lord, your servants, who have gone before us with the sign of faith, and rest in the sleep of peace. Grant them, O Lord, we pray, and all who sleep in Christ, a place of refreshment, light, and peace, through Christ our Lord. Amen. To us also, your servants, who though sinners, hope in your abundant mercies, graciously grant some share in fellowship with your holy apostles and martyrs, with John the Baptist, Stephen, Matthias, Barnabas, Ignatius, Alexander, Marcellinus, Peter, Felicity, Perpetua, Agatha, Lucy, Agnes, Cecilia, Anastasia, and all your saints. Amid us we beseech you into their company, not weighing our merits, but granting us your pardon, through Christ our Lord, through whom ye continue to make all these

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You sanctify them, fill them with life, bless them, and bestow them upon us. Perhaps.

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0: No one can lay a foundation other than the one that is there, namely Jesus Christ. Alleluia.
1: For those who cannot now receive Jesus in the Blessed Sacrament, we offer the following prayer. O my sweet Savior, Jesus Christ, Thou art my sovereign good, the fountain of all good, my God and my all. What a blessing it would be for me, could I at this moment possess Thee in my heart, and there render Thee my praise, and lay before Thee my necessities, and share in the graces Thou bestowest on those who really receive Thee. O come to me, dear Lord, in spirit, and take full possession of my heart and of my soul. To Thee I give my memory, that Thou mayest always dwell in my thoughts, my understanding, that it may ever be engaged in contemplating Thy love and goodness, and my will, that Thou mayest direct it to the keeping of Thy holy law. To Thee I give my whole self, O my Jesus. Make me to be ever Thine. May the virtue of Thy divine sacrament increase my faith, fortify my hope, purify my charity, and fill my heart with Thy love. O let me be Thine, and Thou mine, from henceforth and forever, and grant that nothing in life or death may ever separate me from Thee any more. Amen.

0: Let us pray. 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
1: Amen.
0: The Lord be with you.
1: And with your spirit.
0: May Almighty God bless you, the Father and the Son and the Holy Spirit.
1: Amen.
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1: Thanks be to God.

0: Fatima requested, we now pray the joyful mysteries of the Holy Rosary with the intention of making reparation to the Immaculate Heart of Mary for offenses against her. In the name of the Father, and of the Son, and of the Holy Spirit. Amen. I believe in God, the Father Almighty, creator of heaven and earth, and in Jesus Christ, his only Son, our Lord, who was conceived by the Holy Spirit, born of the Virgin Mary, suffered under Pontius Pilate, was crucified, died, and was buried. He descended into hell. On the third day, he rose again from the dead. He ascended into heaven and is seated at the right hand of God the Father, the Almighty. From there, he will come to judge the living and the dead.
1: I believe in the Holy Spirit, the Holy Catholic Church, the forgiveness of sins, the forgiveness of sins, the resurrection of the body,
0: for persecuted Christians and the enemies of the church. Our Father who art in heaven, hallowed be thy name. Thy kingdom come, thy will be done, on earth as it is in heaven.
1: Give us this day our daily bread, and forgive us our trespasses, as we forgive those who trespass against us. And lead us not into temptation, but deliver us from evil.
0: For the increase of faith, hope, and charity. Hail Mary, full of grace, the Lord is with thee. Blessed art thou among women, and blessed is the fruit of thy womb, Jesus.
1: Holy Mary, Mother of God, pray for us sinners, now and at the hour of our death. Amen.
0: Hail Mary, full of grace, the Lord is with thee. Blessed art thou among women, and blessed is the fruit of thy womb, Jesus.
1: Holy Mary, Mother of God, pray for us sinners, now and at the hour of our death. Amen.
0: Hail Mary, full of grace, the Lord is with thee. Blessed art thou among women, and blessed is the fruit of thy womb, Jesus.
1: Holy Mary, Mother of God, pray for us sinners, now and at the hour of our death. Amen.
0: Glory be to the Father, and to the Son, and to the Holy Spirit.
1: As it was in the beginning, is now, and ever shall be, world without end. Amen.
0: The first joyful mystery, the Annunciation.
2: The angel Gabriel was sent from God to a city of Galilee named Nazareth, to a virgin betrothed to a man named Joseph, and the virgin's name was Mary. And the angel said to her, "Do not be afraid, Mary. You will conceive in your womb and bear a son. You shall call his name Jesus." Then Mary said to the angel, "How shall this be, since I know not man?" Mary was betrothed to Joseph, and so her question to the angel only makes sense if she intended to always remain a virgin for God. Mary is, in fact, perpetually a virgin, before, during, and after the birth of Jesus. On this second of the five first Saturdays, we make reparation for offenses against her perpetual virginity, seeking to make reparation for those who deny or reject it, and for those who blaspheme or ridicule her perpetual virginity. Conversely, we proclaim with love, admiration, and gratitude the truth of Mary's perpetual virginity, for it was fitting for the one who would bear God's only begotten Son, Jesus.
0: Our Father, who art in heaven, hallowed be thy name. Thy kingdom come, thy will be done, on earth as it is in heaven.
1: Give us this day our daily bread, and forgive us our trespasses, as we forgive those who trespass against us. And lead us not into temptation, but deliver us from evil. Amen.
0: Hail Mary, full of grace, the Lord is with thee. Blessed art thou among women, and blessed is the fruit of thy womb, Jesus.
1: Holy Mary, Mother of God, pray for us sinners,
0: Hail Mary, full of grace, the Lord is with thee. Blessed art thou among women, and blessed is the fruit of thy womb, Jesus.
1: Holy Mary, Mother of God, pray for us sinners, now and at the hour of our death. Amen.
0: Hail Mary, full of grace, the Lord is with thee. Blessed art thou among women, and blessed is the fruit of thy womb, Jesus.
1: Holy Mary, Mother of God, pray for us sinners, now and at the hour of our death. Amen.
0: Hail Hail Mary, full of grace, the Lord is with thee. Blessed art thou among women, and blessed is the fruit of thy womb, Jesus.
1: Holy Mary, Mother of God, pray for us sinners, now and at the hour of our death. Amen.
0: Hail Mary, full of grace, the Lord is with thee. Blessed art thou among women, and blessed is the fruit of thy womb, Jesus.
1: Holy Mary, Mother of God, pray for us sinners, now and at the hour of our death. Amen.
0: Hail Mary, full of grace, the Lord is with thee. Blessed art thou among women, and blessed is the fruit of thy womb, Jesus.
1: Holy Mary, Mother of God, pray for us sinners, now and at the hour of our death. Amen.
0: Hail Mary, full of grace, the Lord is with thee. Blessed art thou among women, and blessed is the fruit of thy womb, Jesus.
1: Holy Mary, Mother of God, pray for us sinners, now and at the hour of our death. Amen.
0: Hail Mary, full of grace, the Lord is with thee. Blessed art thou among women, and blessed is the fruit of thy womb, Jesus.
1: Holy Mary, Mother of God, pray for us sinners, now and at the hour of our death. Amen.
0: Hail Mary, full of grace, the Lord is with thee. Blessed art thou among women, and blessed is the fruit of thy womb, Jesus.
1: Holy Mary, Mother of God, pray for us sinners, now and at the hour of our death. Amen.
0: Hail Mary, full of grace, the Lord is with thee. Blessed art thou among women, and blessed is the fruit of thy womb, Jesus.
1: Holy Mary, Mother of God, pray for us sinners, now and at the hour of our death. Amen.
0: Glory be to the Father, and to the Son, and to the Holy Spirit.
1: As it was in the beginning, is now, and ever shall be, world without end.
0: O my Jesus, forgive us our sins, save us from the fires of hell, lead all souls to heaven, especially those in most need of thy mercy.

0: The second joyful mystery, the Visitation.
1: Gabriel said, "And behold, your kinswoman Elizabeth, in her old age, has also conceived a son. And this is the sixth month with her who was called barren. For with God nothing will be impossible. Mary, we believe together with you that with God nothing will be impossible. We make these first Saturdays in order to fulfill your request at Fatima, to make reparation for the sins of the world, and so to bring about through you peace in the world. Mary, pray for us and pray for peace in the world, for without God we are lost, but with God nothing will be impossible."
0: Our Father, who art in heaven, hallowed be thy name. Thy kingdom come, thy will be done, on earth as it is in heaven.
2: Give us this day our daily bread, and forgive us our trespasses, as we forgive those who trespass against us. And lead us not into temptation, but deliver us from evil. Amen.
0: Hail Mary, full of grace, the Lord is with thee. Blessed art thou among women, and blessed is the fruit of thy womb, Jesus.
2: Holy Mary, Mother of God, pray for us sinners, now and at the hour of our death. Amen.
0: Hail Mary, full of grace, the Lord is with thee. Blessed art thou among women, and blessed is the fruit of thy womb, Jesus.
2: Holy Mary, Mother of God, pray for us sinners, now and at the hour of our death. Amen.
0: Hail Mary, full of grace, the Lord is with thee. Blessed art thou among women, and blessed is the fruit of thy womb, Jesus.
2: Holy Mary, Mother of God, pray for us sinners, now and at the hour of our death. Amen.
0: Hail Mary, full of grace, the Lord is with thee. Blessed art thou among women, and blessed is the fruit of thy womb, Jesus.
2: Holy Mary, Mother of God, pray for us sinners, now and at the hour of our death. Amen.
0: Hail Mary, full of grace, the Lord is with thee. Blessed art thou among women, and blessed is the fruit of thy womb, Jesus.
2: Holy Mary, Mother of God, pray for us sinners, now and at the hour of our death. Amen.
0: Hail Mary, full of grace, the Lord is with thee. Blessed art thou among women, and blessed is the fruit of thy womb, Jesus.
2: Holy Mary, Mother of God, pray for us sinners, now and at the hour of our death. Amen.
0: Hail Mary, full of grace, the Lord is with thee. Blessed art thou among women, and blessed is the fruit of thy womb, Jesus.
2: Holy Mary, Mother of God, pray for us sinners, now and at the hour of our death. Amen.
0: Hail Mary, full of grace, the Lord is with thee. Blessed art thou among women, and blessed is the fruit of thy womb, Jesus.
2: Holy Mary, Mother of God, pray for us sinners, now and at the hour of our death. Amen.
0: Hail Mary, full of grace, the Lord is with thee. Blessed art thou among women, and blessed is the fruit of thy womb, Jesus.
2: Holy Mary, Mother of God, pray for us sinners, now and at the hour of our death. Amen.
0: Hail Mary, full of grace, the Lord is with thee. Blessed art thou among women, and blessed is the fruit of thy womb, Jesus.
2: Holy Mary, Mother of God, pray for us sinners, now and at the hour of our death. Amen.
0: Glory be to the Father, and to the Son, and to the Holy Spirit.
2: As it was in the beginning, is now, and ever shall be, world without end. Amen.
0: O my Jesus, forgive us our sins, save us from the fires of hell, and lead all souls to heaven, especially those in most need of thy mercy.

0: The third joyful mystery, the Nativity.
1: An angel of the Lord appeared to Joseph in a dream, saying, "Joseph, son of David, do not fear to take Mary, your wife, for that which is conceived in her is of the Holy Spirit. She will bear a son, and you shall call his name Jesus." Joseph is told by the angel that Mary has conceived by the Holy Spirit. Mary is the new Ark of the Covenant, God's sacred vessel. She who is perpetually a virgin before, during, and after the birth of Jesus. We honor and proclaim this truth about Mary and pray for greater modesty and holy purity throughout the world. For these virtues make our hearts resemble those of the Holy Family. Jesus, Mary, and Joseph, we love you. Save souls. Help many today discover the beauty and joy of holy purity.
0: Our Father, who art in heaven, hallowed be thy name. Thy kingdom come, thy will be done, on earth as it is in heaven.
2: Give us this day our daily bread, and forgive us our trespasses, as we forgive those who trespass against us. And lead us not into temptation, but deliver us from evil. Amen.
0: Hail Mary, full of grace, the Lord is with thee. Blessed art thou among women, and blessed is the fruit of thy womb, Jesus.
2: Holy Mary, Mother of God, pray for us sinners, now and at the hour of our death. Amen.
0: Hail Mary, full of grace, the Lord is with thee. Blessed art thou among women, and blessed is the fruit of thy womb, Jesus.
2: Holy Mary, Mother of God, pray for us sinners, now and at the hour of our death. Amen.
0: Hail Mary, full of grace, the Lord is with thee. Blessed art thou among women, and blessed is the fruit of thy womb, Jesus.
2: Holy Mary, Mother of God, pray for us sinners, now and at the hour of our death. Amen.
0: Hail Mary, full of grace, the Lord is with thee. Blessed art thou among women, and blessed is the fruit of thy womb, Jesus.
2: Holy Mary, Mother of God, pray for us sinners, now and at the hour of our death. Amen.
0: Hail Mary, full of grace, the Lord is with thee. Blessed art thou among women, and blessed is the fruit of thy womb, Jesus.
2: Holy Mary, Mother of God, pray for us sinners, now and at the hour of our death. Amen.
0: Hail Mary, full of grace, the Lord is with thee. Blessed art thou among women, and blessed is the fruit of thy womb, Jesus.
2: Holy Mary, Mother of God, pray for us sinners, now and at the hour of our death. Amen.
0: Hail Mary, full of grace, the Lord is with thee. Blessed art thou among women, and blessed is the fruit of thy womb, Jesus.
2: Holy Mary, Mother of God, pray for us sinners, now and at the hour of our death.
0: Hail Mary, full of grace, the Lord is with thee. Blessed art thou among women, and blessed

0: Blessed is the fruit of thy womb, Jesus.
1: Holy Mary, Mother of God, pray for us sinners, now and at the hour of our death. Amen.
0: Hail Mary, full of grace, the Lord is with thee. Blessed art thou among women, and blessed is the fruit of thy womb, Jesus.
1: Holy Mary, Mother of God, pray for us sinners, now and at the hour of our death. Amen.
0: Hail Mary, full of grace, the Lord is with thee. Blessed art thou among women, and blessed is the fruit of thy womb, Jesus.
1: Holy Mary, Mother of God, pray for us sinners, now and at the hour of our death. Amen.
0: Glory be to the Father, and to the Son, and to the Holy Spirit.
1: As it was in the beginning, is now, and ever shall be, world without end. Amen.
0: O my Jesus, forgive us our sins, save us from the fires of hell, and lead all souls to heaven, especially those in most need of thy mercy.

0: The fourth joyful mystery, the presentation in the temple.
1: Mary said, "Behold, I am the handmaid of the Lord. Let it be done to me according to your word." Obedient to the angel Gabriel's word and obedient to the law of God in the presentation, Mary's food, like that of Jesus, was to do the will of the Father. Holy Mary, teach us to fulfill the will of the Father and to be perfect disciples of Jesus as you were. We wish to be known as your children, always ready to fulfill our part in the plan of God for the salvation of the world.
0: Our Father who art in heaven, hallowed be thy name. Thy kingdom come, thy will be done, on earth as it is in heaven.
2: Give us this day our daily bread, and forgive us our trespasses, as we forgive those who trespass against us. And lead us not into temptation, but deliver us from evil. Amen.
0: Hail Mary, full of grace, the Lord is with thee. Blessed art thou among women, and blessed is the fruit of thy womb, Jesus.
2: Holy Mary, Mother of God, pray for us sinners, now and at the hour of our death. Amen.
0: Hail Mary, full of grace, the Lord is with thee. Blessed art thou among women, and blessed is the fruit of thy womb, Jesus.
2: Holy Mary, Mother of God, pray for us sinners, now and at the hour of our death. Amen.
0: Hail Mary, full of grace, the Lord is with thee. Blessed art thou among women, and blessed is the fruit of thy womb, Jesus.
2: Holy Mary, Mother of God, pray for us sinners, now and at the hour of our death. Amen.
0: Hail Mary, full of grace, the Lord is with thee. Blessed art thou among women, and blessed is the fruit of thy womb, Jesus.
2: Holy Mary, Mother of God, pray for us sinners, now and at the hour of our death. Amen.
0: Hail Mary, full of grace, the Lord is with thee. Blessed art thou among women, and blessed is the fruit of thy womb, Jesus.
2: Holy Mary, Mother of God, pray for us sinners, now and at the hour of our death. Amen.
0: Hail Mary, full of grace, the Lord is with thee. Blessed art thou among women, and blessed is the fruit of thy womb, Jesus.
2: Holy Mary, Mother of God, pray for us sinners, now and at the hour of our death. Amen.
0: Hail Mary, full of grace, the Lord is with thee. Blessed art thou among women, and blessed is the fruit of thy womb, Jesus.
2: Holy Mary, Mother of God, pray for us sinners, now and at the hour of our death. Amen.
0: Hail Mary, full of grace, the Lord is with thee. Blessed art thou among women, and blessed is the fruit of thy womb, Jesus.
2: Holy Mary, Mother of God, pray for us sinners, now and at the hour of our death.
0: Hail Mary, full of grace, the Lord is with thee. Blessed art thou among women, and blessed is the fruit of thy womb, Jesus.
2: Holy Mary, Mother of God, pray for us sinners, now and at the hour of our death. Amen.
0: Hail Mary, full of grace, the Lord is with thee. Blessed art thou among women, and blessed is the fruit of thy womb, Jesus.
2: Holy Mary, Mother of God, pray for us sinners, now and at the hour of our death.
0: Glory be to the Father, and to the Son, and to the Holy Spirit.
2: As it was in the beginning, is now, and ever shall be, a world without end. Amen.
0: O my Jesus, forgive us our sins, save us from the fires of hell, and lead all souls to heaven,

0: The fifth joyful mystery, the finding of the child Jesus.
1: Mary said, "My soul magnifies the Lord, my spirit rejoices in God my Savior, for he has regarded the lowliness of his handmaid. For behold, henceforth, all generations will call me blessed, for he who is mighty has done great things for me, and holy is his name. Jesus is the joy of every human heart, and Mary too rejoiced in him. Holy Mary, help many lost souls to experience the joy of finding Jesus. You are indeed blessed, for God has done great things for you. Help us all to be blessed by the presence of Jesus in our lives. May our lives magnify the Lord with you."
0: Our Father, who art in heaven, hallowed be thy name. Thy kingdom come, thy will be done, on earth as it is in heaven.
2: Give us this day our daily bread, and forgive us our trespasses, as we forgive those who trespass against us. And lead us not into temptation, but deliver us from evil. Amen.
0: Hail Mary, full of grace, the Lord is with thee. Blessed art thou among women, and blessed is the fruit of thy womb, Jesus.
2: Holy
0: Hail Mary, full of grace, the Lord is with thee. Blessed art thou among women, and blessed is the fruit of thy womb, Jesus.
2: Holy Mary, Mother of God, pray for us sinners, now and at the hour of our death. Amen.
0: Hail Mary, full of grace, the Lord is with thee. Blessed art thou among women, and blessed is the fruit of thy womb, Jesus.
2: Holy Mary, Mother of God, pray for us sinners, now and at the hour of our death. Amen.
0: Hail Mary, full of grace, the Lord is with thee. Blessed art thou among women, and blessed is the fruit of thy womb, Jesus.
2: Holy Mary, Mother of God, pray for us sinners, now and at the hour of our death. Amen.
0: Hail Mary, full of grace, the Lord is with thee. Blessed art thou among women, and blessed is the fruit of thy womb, Jesus.
2: Holy Mary, Mother of God, pray for us sinners, now and at the hour of our death. Amen.
0: Hail Mary, full of grace, the Lord is with thee. Blessed art thou among women, and blessed is the fruit of thy womb, Jesus.
2: Holy Mary, Mother of God, pray for us sinners, now and at the hour of our death. Amen.
0: Hail Mary, full of grace, the Lord is with thee. Blessed art thou among women, and blessed is the fruit of thy womb, Jesus.
2: Holy Mary, Mother of God, pray for us sinners, now and at the hour of our death. Amen.
0: Hail Mary, full of grace, the Lord is with thee. Blessed art thou among women, and blessed is the fruit of thy womb, Jesus.
2: Holy Mary, Mother of God, pray for us sinners, now and at the hour of our death. Amen.
0: Hail Mary, full of grace, the Lord is with thee. Blessed art thou among women, and blessed is the fruit of thy womb, Jesus.
2: Holy Mary, Mother of God, pray for us sinners, now and at the hour of our death. Amen.
0: Hail Mary, full of grace, the Lord is with thee. Blessed art thou among women, and blessed is the fruit of thy womb, Jesus.
2: Holy Mary, Mother of God, pray for us sinners, now and at the hour of our death. Amen.
0: Glory be to the Father, and to the Son, and to the Holy Spirit.
2: As it was in the beginning, is now, and ever shall be, world without end. Amen.
0: O my Jesus, forgive us our sins, save us from the fires of hell, and lead all souls to heaven, especially those in most need of thy mercy.

0: Hail, Holy Queen,
1: Mother of Mercy,
0: our life, our sweetness, and our hope. To thee do we cry for banished children of Eve. To thee do we send up our sighs, mourning and weeping in these valley of tears. Turn then, O most gracious Advocate, thine eyes of mercy towards us, and after this our exile, show unto us the blessed fruit of thy womb, Jesus. O clement, O loving, O sweet Virgin Mary. Pray for us, O Holy Mother of God,
1: that we may be worthy of the promises of
0: grace. For the Holy Father, Pope Leo, and his intentions. Our Father, who art in heaven, hallowed be thy name. Thy kingdom come, thy will be done, on earth as it is in heaven.
1: Give us this day our daily bread, and forgive us our trespasses, as we forgive those who trespass against us. And lead us not into temptation, but deliver us from evil.
0: Amen. Hail Mary, full of grace, the Lord is with thee. Blessed art thou among women, and blessed is the fruit of thy womb, Jesus.
1: Holy Mary, Mother of God, pray for us sinners, now and at the hour of our death. Amen.
0: O Mary, conceived without sin, pray for us who have recourse to thee. In the name of the Father, and of the Son, and of the Holy Spirit. Amen.

0: On this day, more than 6,000 Catholic schools will open their doors to teach the truth of Jesus Christ. The mission is simple: to teach what is good, beautiful, honorable, and true. For as Jesus himself said, you will know the truth, and the truth will set you free. Be strong, be bold, be Catholic.
1: I know Carmelite sisters who get a call from their Mother Superior every June telling them where they're going to be assigned that year. And even if they know they're probably not going to be transferred, they're all supposed to pack up their belongings and wait for that phone to ring. It's an exercise in something called detachment. We all go through that exercise in our own ways, don't we? Look, maybe something becomes unstable at work, or a new opportunity opens up in a job interview, or maybe you get a call from a doctor with a scary medical report. And even if those experiences don't pan out to be anything, and they usually don't overlook their importance. That's God reminding you that, in the end, this world isn't your home. Don't settle down too much. We should live more attached to eternal things than to passing things. And amazingly, that detachment doesn't just make you holier, it makes you happier. Chances are, you'll enjoy your earthly blessings a whole lot more if you have the freedom that comes from not being too attached to the stuff of earth, but setting your heart on the things of heaven. You know how kids learn who they are? It's not by looking in a mirror. It's by looking at the faces of people who love them. Before they can speak their names, they know, I'm precious, I'm worth dying for. Guys, the gospel of Jesus Christ doesn't just show us who God is, it shows us who we are. Remembering who you are in Christ is the secret to joy in all circumstances. I want you to think about Paul in prison awaiting execution. From those dire circumstances, he wrote to the Ephesians, I, Paul, conquered by Rome. That's not what he said. I, Paul, a prisoner of Nero. He didn't say that either. He wrote, I, Paul, an apostle of Jesus Christ by the will of God. He didn't define himself in relation to Rome or Nero, but in relation to his Father who loved him. And he continued looking at his Father. Praise be the God and Father of our Lord Jesus Christ, who's blessed us in the heavenly realms with every spiritual blessing in Christ. For he chose us in him before the creation of the world to be holy, blameless in his sight. In love, he predestined us for adoption to sonship. In him we have redemption, the forgiveness of sins, in accordance with the riches of God's grace that he's lavished on us. Right there in 8 verses, we have Paul labeling himself apostle, blessed, chosen, blameless, predestined, son, lavished, loved. No wonder he was in a good mood while he waited his execution. See, Paul's circumstances didn't tell him who he was. You want Paul's joy? Stop letting your circumstances tell you who you are. You are blessed, chosen, lavished, loved, precious, destined for eternal glory. Worth dying for. Lift your eyes in worship and in praise to remind you who you are. Chris, what if I'm going through hard times? Especially if you're going through hard times. Never forget who you are, child of God.

over the world, Filipinos are accepted. Whether they be in Europe, whether they be in the United States or South America or any other countries that are like even Africa, there is this. And what is the message? I respect you. I respect you. And respect comes out of love because we see each other as children of God. And because we see each other as people who love one another, you find people in the streets, old people, greatly respected, little children without shoes, greatly respected, and respecting elderly people. What is the mystery of this country? Faith. The metaphysics of it, brothers and sisters, is I believe in God. I believe in the Blessed Mother. I believe in life, that all people are made by God in His image and likeness. And every one of us are children of God. We have a problem where life is quantitative. It's all about money. It's about the big house, the big car, the huge malls. But here, I love you. I respect you. Children are so loved in the Philippines. Elderly people are loved in the Philippines. Young people are also loved. But there is a temptation. We begin to think more and more that life is about money. There is not any suffering that the Filipino will not endure. I see it in the streets, in San Andres, Bukit, where our brothers are in Manila. I see it in the streets. Hundreds and hundreds of children running up and down in the streets as though that it's their backyard. I find old people sleeping on their tricycles. I see old ladies carrying chickens in their hands, trying to sell them. I find people gentle as you could ever imagine, packed in the streets. There it is. Philippines, so poor in many ways, and yet so full of love, and therefore rich in spirit. In the name of the Father, and of the Son, and of the Holy Spirit.

0: be imitators of me as I am of Christ. I commend you, because you remember me in everything, and maintain the traditions, even as I have delivered them to you. 1 Corinthians chapter 11, verses 1 and 2.
1: Lord, bless our family, all of us now together, those far away, all who are gone back to you. May we know joy, may we bear our sorrows in patience. Let love guide our understanding of each other. Let us be grateful to each other. We have all made each other what we are. O family of Jesus, watch over our family. Amen.
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1: Athanasius against the world, Athanasius contra mundum, a phrase that was used to describe Athanasius and the fact that he was willing literally to stand at what must at times have seemed to him against the whole world. The whole world, it seemed, the Arians dominating across the empire were telling him one thing. His faith, his love for Jesus Christ was telling him something else.
2: Who was this extraordinary man who helped the church in a moment of crisis and doubt, who truly stood against the whole world?

0: At the start of the 4th century, the church emerged triumphant after nearly 250 years of persecution by the Roman Empire. But even as the age of martyrs came to an end, and Christians were free to worship and preach across the empire, a powerful heresy suddenly threatened to achieve what the Roman pagans could not. The denial of Jesus Christ as the Son of God, as the second person of the Trinity, and as truly God and man. One saint, however, refused to bend: Athanasius of Alexandria. He was Bishop of Alexandria for 45 years, but for 20 of them, he was slandered, hunted like a common criminal, and banished to all the corners of the Roman world, all because he refused to deny one fundamental truth.
1: If you can pick one of the most important truths of Christianity, one of the most central things that we profess, it's that Jesus is truly God and truly man. And that was the one truth that resounded through Athanasius's life. In the midst of great opposition to that truth, both by pagans and persecution from outside the faith, and doubt about that truth from within those who claimed to be Christians, Athanasius continued to profess it. And I think you could really say that if there's a truth that defined the center of his life, that was it.
0: Athanasius truly was a child of Egypt and of its greatest city, Alexandria. Perched on the Mediterranean, Alexandria was second only to Rome in importance and prestige, and even in the early 4th century, it still boasted both the legendary Library of Alexandria and the Lighthouse of Pharos, one of the wonders of the ancient world.
2: Alexandria at that point was the greatest and most important of the cities of the East. Founded, of course, by Alexander the Great, hence the name Alexandria. But it was a place of trade, it was a place of political power, it was a place also of intense and brilliant Christianity. St. Mark traditionally brought the Christian faith to the city, and the Christian population there soon spread very rapidly, especially after the Christians were forced out of the Holy Land because of the violence of the centuries of warfare and persecution.
0: Athanasius was born into an Egyptian Christian family in the city during the final days of the Roman oppression around the year 298. He and his family almost certainly knew some of the martyrs, including their bishop, Peter of Alexandria, who was executed by the Romans when Athanasius was just a boy. The example of the martyrs left a deep impression on Athanasius, who also displayed a stunning knowledge of the faith at a very young age.
3: One day, the bishop of the city, Alexander, while at his house overlooking the ocean, noticed some young boys playing on the beach. One of them seemed to be baptizing his friends in imitation of the bishop himself. Upon examining the boy, Athanasius, Alexander found that his knowledge of the faith was such that he declared the baptisms entirely valid. Rufinus of Aquileia.
2: The baptism was valid, and Bishop Alexander from that point on

0: took the boy under his wing. He was so impressed with him. And so we know that Athanasius went through this great catechetical school of Alexandria and was one of its greatest students.
1: We don't know a lot about the particular training that Athanasius would have had, but we do know that there was a sort of school of thought, or a school of theology, you might say, that was centered in Alexandria and heavily influenced, I think, by the monastic movement in the Egyptian desert. So that movement, of course, emphasized the meditation on scripture. Athanasius was a deeply scriptural man. He was formed by the Word of God. And with an emphasis on the Word as the wisdom of the Father revealed to the world. So Athanasius saw Christ as incarnate wisdom, wisdom clothed in flesh.
2: The Word submitted to appear in a body in order that he, as man, might center their senses on himself and convince them through his human acts that he himself is not man only, but also God, the Word and wisdom of the true God.
3: He produced a masterpiece as a young man, a deacon most probably, and this masterpiece is still read today. It's one of the great classics of Christianity. You know, East and West, Orthodox, Protestants, Catholics still read this today on the Incarnation. And it expresses Jesus. Who is Jesus? He's not a demigod. He's not an angel incarnate. He is the divine Word, co-eternal with the Father, made flesh. And he makes a remarkable argument. The Lord came not just to wipe away the offense on God's record books. He came to transform us.

0: myths about Christ, even after being condemned in 321 by a synod at Alexandria of nearly 100 Egyptian and Libyan bishops. Arius rejected his bishops and fled to Palestine. Like heretical leaders after him, Arius found clever ways to spread his teachings.
1: Arius was a religious genius in the sense of he knows how to get his ideas across. He's a marketing genius. Music's important, is it not? So he takes his theology, key phrases, identifies key phrases. There was a time when he was not. There was a time when the word was not. He puts that to a sing-song sea shanty. He has dockhands singing it who are sailing all over the empire, bringing it into all the port cities.
0: Even more important, he found political allies to advance his theological agenda. He turned to former classmates from Antioch, including a bishop named Eusebius of Nicomedia, who happened to be a distant relative to several members of the imperial family and their chaplain. Emperor Constantine the Great was himself now involved.
2: When Arius began to preach openly and publicly, as was now allowed for the church after the age of persecution ended, this was a tremendous scandal, and it was a great threat to the unity of the church, because now Christians were not simply preaching in the corner, as it were, or in secret. This was on the grand stage and with a kind of important function for society as a whole, given the church's new prominence in that culture.
0: Concerned at the growing disunity in the church and the empire, Constantine decided to act. In 325, he called for the first ecumenical council in history, a gathering of the church's bishops with the support of Pope Sylvester I to settle the crisis. His choice of location was the city of Nicaea, near his new imperial city of Constantinople, that was itself chosen to be the very meeting point between East and West. The stakes for the church were incalculable, as nothing less than the proclamation of Jesus Christ as the Son of God had to be defended.
3: It's a place of serenity rooted in the deep history and tradition of the Benedictine Order and centered around fervent and ceaseless prayer before the Blessed Sacrament. Discover the many hidden graces awaiting those who give their hearts in silence to the whispering voice of God in perpetual adoration. Go on retreat to these sanctuaries of solace known as Tyburn Convent, Gloria Deo, here on the Global Catholic Network, EWTN.
4: 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We have the latest. 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
0: For the bishops who gathered in Nicaea, the first great ecumenical council was not some dry theological exercise. This was deeply personal.
6: There's the famous story that at the beginning of the Council of Nicaea, all the great bishops paraded in, all of them on display for the faithful. And they marched in, some hobbled in, some had to be carried in, because they bore with them the marks of martyrdom, persecution, torture, and suffering. Some were missing eyes, some were missing hands, some were missing feet. They were being asked to decide, supposedly, on whether Christ was God. They had suffered under the Romans because they proclaimed Jesus Christ as divine, as their Lord. Now we have a heresy that's telling them, no, Jesus Christ is only a creature.
1: This synod, which is the first ecumenical council, let Arius make his full case. They wanted to get everything out on the table, hear everything. And of course, there was some heated exchange. There's a legend that St. Nicholas, who was there, got up and slapped Arius, you know, that he decked the heretic. But I'm sure, you know, that kind of anger and

0: repeat sometimes has happened in the last 2,000 years in ecumenical councils. Nothing new about that. But when push came to shove, a creed was created.
1: We don't have a lot of eyewitness testimony about what Athanasius did or said at the Council of Nicaea. But we do have testimonies from just after Athanasius' death. For example, Gregory of Nazianzus and Theodoret. They wrote about Athanasius' role at the Council of Nicaea and said that he was one of the principal theological architects of Alexander's position, that is, the position that came to be enshrined in the Nicene Creed.
0: They voted. Only three would not sign. Arius, his friend, the Bishop of Nicomedia, Eusebius, and somebody else. And they were exiled. And it seems, wow, out of 318, only three don't sign this document. And Constantine felt like the Holy Spirit has spoken. Everyone felt like the Holy Spirit has spoken.
2: Nicaea ended with the full affirmation of Christ's divinity, the condemnation and exile of Arius and his most ardent supporters, and the ceremonial destruction of his writings. Having played a significant role at Nicaea in the crushing defeat of Arianism, Athanasius returned home to Alexandria. He went back to his service as a deacon, but within a short time, his friend and mentor, Bishop Alexander, died. There was only one choice in the minds of the Christians of Alexandria. The people of the great cosmopolitan city spoke with one voice: Athanasius for bishop. Despite his relatively young age at barely 30, Athanasius became one of the most important bishops in the whole church. He reached out to the repentant Arians and invited them to return to the Christian community, and he settled in for what he hoped would be years of quiet pastoral leadership. A new Arian storm was about to break, however, and Athanasius was about to face persecutions, violence, and exiles that would test his physical and spiritual endurance, but never his commitment to Christ. The resurgence of Arianism across the Roman Empire occurred not because the ordinary Christians clamored for its doctrines, but because it was imposed by a few heretical leaders who lied, schemed, and gained the support of emperors and their family for their cause. And the master of the devious political game was Eusebius of Nicomedia. Arius' greatest ally had been exiled after Nicaea, but through the influence of his supporters at the court, he was brought back after 3 years and became the leader of the Arian cause after Arius' sudden death in 336. He set to work gaining the trust of the aging Emperor Constantine and undoing the decrees of Nicaea.
0: It's really simple. The emperor is not a theologian. The emperor is not even baptized yet. He's a devout believer. And he wants unity in the church, and he wants unity in the empire. So what happens is, probably through his sister and probably through his mother, 3 years later, they've changed. They have recanted. They want to behave now. And so we need to forgive them. The Lord says to forgive. We need to reinstate them in their sees. So this is what Constantine foolishly, naively does. And so it begins. Eusebius begins working his dirty work, and he gets all the great guys at Nicaea who were on the Nicene side, who led the charge with Athanasius. He gets them one by one deposed on trumped up charges, gets them moved out and exiled. And Athanasius is exiled.
2: In all, Athanasius was exiled 5 times by 4 different Roman emperors, from the cold of the Rhine to Rome to the hottest of deserts. At one point, he was forced to hide among the tombs of his family to escape murder.
1: The fact that Athanasius was repeatedly deposed suggests that the emperors wanted him not only out of power. Alexandria was one of the major sees, one of the major bishops in the Christian world of that time. So he was a very prominent public figure, you might say. They not only wanted him off the public stage, but they wanted to make an example of him.

0: And the fact that Athanasius refused to be silenced was a continued witness to the truth of the faith that he had received as a successor to the apostles, and that he felt was his God-given duty and responsibility to proclaim.
1: Athanasius kept in touch with his suffering flock by letters, and wherever he was banished, he never stopped writing.
0: Athanasius was also a rather polemical writer himself, so he knew just how to put his finger on the most sensitive point in the position of his opponents, both theologically and with the rhetorical strategies that he adopted. So, for example, Athanasius began calling his opponents Ariomaniacs, which they really did not like.
2: For the Ariomaniacs, who now have gone out from the church, being opposers of Christ, have dug a pit of ungodliness into which they themselves have been thrust. And since they have advanced in ungodliness, they overthrow the faith of the simple.
1: The fortitude and cleverness of Athanasius enraged several Arian emperors, and one hated him especially, Emperor Constantius II, son of Constantine the Great, and an ardent Arian disciple of Eusebius of Nicomedia. Constantius sent imperial soldiers to attack the cathedral and seize Athanasius during a vigil service. Athanasius, however, fled by boat up the Nile, staying one step ahead of the murderous Arian emperor.
3: There was a moment when he was being chased down the Nile, and Arians were in hot pursuit, and he very smartly realized that he probably could not outrun them. So at a bend, he turned his boat around and sailed right toward the Arians, who did not actually know what he looked like. All they knew was that they were pursuing Athanasius of Alexandria. And so they stopped his boat and they asked, "Have you seen Athanasius?" And he did not lie. He said, "He is very close," and let them assume that he was the person they were seeking was down the bank. And then he sailed on to safety.
1: Athanasius did not stop until he had made his way to the one place he knew imperial troops would not follow, the blazing heat of Egypt's eastern desert. And there he found shelter with the community of monks who had gathered around one of the greatest of saints, Anthony of the Desert.
0: The Egyptian desert and the monks who went out into the desert was, in a way, an attempt to follow Christ literally. The Egyptian monks were trying to emulate Christ in an age when they were no longer going to be killed for their faith by a persecution, but they wanted to die the white martyrdom of that monastic consecration, to be alone with God in the desert. And Athanasius lived something of that spirit.
1: Athanasius spent 6 years in exile with the monks, writing against Arianism, encouraging his people back in Alexandria, and spending his days and nights in prayer and contemplation.
4: For a year, Athanasius has some contact with Anthony himself. Anthony dies after a year at 104 years old. And Athanasius does something that has never been done before to our knowledge. And that is, he writes the very first life of a saint. And it was about Anthony. Here you have a doctor of the church, Saint Athanasius, who writes this magnificent life of Anthony, which becomes the second great classic that he produces. And by that, he influences many others who become doctors of the church, like Ambrose, like Augustine.
0: And when Athanasius writes about the life of Anthony, he's giving us a kind of template for how to live a perfect Christian life. So he really sets up for us a way that we, in our own unique circumstances, can live a heroic life for Christ, even if we're not going to be martyred by a pagan emperor, even if we're not able to be a disciple of Christ in his earthly life in Galilee. We can still live a heroic life for God by devoting ourselves to prayer and by living a life of profound charity for our neighbor.
1: The years of exile for Athanasius came at last to an end in 366, and he was granted 7 final years of peace as shepherd of Alexandria. He healed the bitter wounds caused by the heresy, continued writing, and was a figure of mercy and holiness across the whole of the church. He died on May the 2nd, 373, in his beloved Egypt, surrounded by his priests. 8 years after his death, Arianism was defeated once and for all at the First Council of Constantinople, where Athanasius was honored as the great champion of Christ's divinity. His suffering, his labors, had not been in vain.
0: John Henry Newman, the famous cardinal and Anglican convert, he wrote about Athanasius that in reading the life of Athanasius and the times of Athanasius, he realized that the truth does not always lie in the middle. Sometimes you find the truth in proclaiming what is sometimes a hard position, a position that seems extreme to some, but in fact is the truth that's revealed by God.
3: He was willing to suffer, even martyrdom, for the truth. The truth he knew would eventually triumph, and it did in the church. He had faith in the teachings of the church, but he also had faith in the authority of the church. That, for us today, is something we have to take with us from his life.

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1: Un jour d'obligation est un jour de fête important où les catholiques sont obligés par la loi de l'Église d'assister à la messe et de s'abstenir de tout travail inutile. 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
2: Abraham realized that this God who has revealed himself to me deserves my prayer, deserves my sacrifice, deserves my worship.
3: Grace to you, dear friends. I am Father Maurice Emelu. I am from Nigeria. Today we are going to talk about faith and doubt. And I want to share a story with us, something that happened in my country about 2 decades ago. A certain pastor of an evangelical church, reveling in the experience of the new Pentecost, after some prayers in his ecclesial community, decided to show off his faith. He told the congregation that he will do exactly what Daniel did when he was thrown into the lion's den and that lion did not devour him. So he told the congregation that he's going to fast and pray, and will invite them to come see what the Lord will do. On the D-Day, the community gathered. It was a crazy thing for them to do, maybe because they thought he was a miracle worker. This pastor, against all odds, climbed the wire fence of the zoo and jumped into the lion's den. For those of us who are familiar with savannah Africa, when you see the lion, the first thing the lion does is to give you some distance, what is called calculated distance, to observe what you will do. Now, after that distance, the lion will come back in full force to attack. So when the lion saw this man, he kept a distance. And the man turned to the congregation and said, "See, I told you that God will save me from the lion." No sooner had he said that than the lion come back, and I won't end the story because it was horrible. You know, so many people have done horrible things in the name of faith. And so many people also have lost their faith because of a misunderstanding of what faith is all about. Faith, especially Christian faith, is not pragmatism. It is not functional prayers, prayers that must have some magical answers. It goes deeper than all these. And we have to understand what it means so that we can have a faith that is solidly built on the rock. So that we can have some doubts coming out of a misunderstanding of faith. I will explain to us, following some examples in the scripture, doubts that can challenge the faith. But 2 points are important for us to make at the start of this teaching. Faith is challenged by doubt. In the Catechism of the Catholic Church, doubt, superstition are all temptations against the faith. So doubt can be a terrible thing, a great danger to the faith. The kind of doubt that questions divine revelation, that questions what God has revealed, that questions the authority of God, that questions the authority of His body, the church, it is a terrible thing. Involuntary doubt can also be terrible because it is anxiety that is aroused by obscurity to what we believe. And when we entertain it without making some effort to overcome it, it is dangerous. These two forms of doubt, voluntary and involuntary, can be very detrimental to the faith. It is the kind of doubt that can snowball into skepticism, into even unbelief. But another point I want to make is that it's not always the case that doubt is that evil the way I've described it. By this I mean there are some forms of doubt that come from us as human beings. Sometimes you doubt even what you said the other time. Sometimes you doubt your ability to do things. Sometimes you doubt your ability to pass an exam. Those things are natural, you know. As human beings, we entertain some doubts, some little doubts here and there. Those are the forms that I'm talking about here. Now, when faith is confronted with this kind of doubt, we need some practical answers that are solidly built on the teaching of the church and the scripture that will help us. And I'll put to us three classical examples from the scripture that will help us. One is with the life of Zechariah. I call it Zechariah's type of doubt. Zechariah was the father of John the Baptist. The wife was Elizabeth. They were religious people, very devoted people. Zechariah was the high priest of the time.

And from the Gospel of Luke, Luke chapter 1, we have a snapshot of the life of these people. They were both righteous before God. They were walking in all the commandments and ordinances of the Lord blamelessly. That's what the scripture says about them, blamelessly, very religious. Zechariah was the high priest of the year. But they were well on in years. They had no child. And they probably may have prayed for a long time in order to have a child. But when God decided to visit, God spoke to Zechariah and said, "You will have a child." Zechariah said to him, read verse number 18 of that Luke chapter 1. Zechariah said, how shall I know this? How shall I know this? Because I'm a man of old age. I'm an old man. And my wife has advanced in years. So what Zechariah was telling the Lord, you know, yes, we may have been praying for child, you know, but you know, we are above 70, maybe 80. You know, can it happen? What sign shall I know that you are talking the truth, you know, Lord? I don't mean to be doubtful, but some people try to say that what Zechariah, his reaction to the message of the Lord was similar to the reaction of Abraham when the Lord spoke to Abraham or to Mary, but they are not. Abraham and Mary, their reaction was more like hopeful. They were hopeful of the message of the Lord. But Zechariah was doubtful. Do you know the response the Lord gave to Zechariah? The Lord said to Zechariah, silence. The response was silence. That's dumbness. And what's this silence? For me, it is your inability to see the goodness of the Lord in the land of the living. If you see somebody who is doubtful of his faith or her faith, that person cannot proclaim the Lord. If you see a priest who is doubtful of his vocation, he will not like to wear a Roman collar. He will not like to identify himself as a priest. Why? Because he is not bold of being a priest. If you see a nun who is doubtful of her vocation, she doesn't want to be identified as a nun. If you see a Catholic who is doubtful of his or her Catholicism, the person will not like to even do in the name of the Father or raise the rosary, because the person is doubtful. That's dumbness, inability to proclaim it. So we have to walk against this kind of doubt. We have to look up to the Lord to believe. But the good news is that Zechariah, in the end, responded with belief. Because after 1 year, he must have learned his lesson the hard way. So when they asked him, "What's the name of this child? What shall we call the child?" He said, "Please, I know. Now I believe. John, please. God said it's John." That's the way it goes. So doubt can also lead to faith. Another species of doubt I want to highlight is in the life of John the Baptist. I call it John the Baptist's type of doubt. Do you know that Jesus spoke about John the Baptist with exceptional interest? In the Gospel of Matthew chapter 11, Jesus said, "Of all born of a woman, none is greater than John the Baptist." John the Baptist was a great warrior, was a great evangelist, a great prophet of God, the forerunner of the Savior. John the Baptist had an exceptional spirit of humility. In the Gospel of Mark chapter 1, we're told that the whole Judea and Jerusalem, they trooped to John to listen to his message because he was a great preacher. He had an exceptional spirit that could attract the congregation. But when he heard that this is the Messiah, following the sign the Lord must have given him, he said to the disciples, "This is the Lamb of God who takes away the sins of the world." He was humble enough to say, "One is coming after me whose sandals I am not fit to untie. I baptized you with water. He will baptize you with
the Holy Spirit, exceptional spirit of humility, a holy man. John the Baptist was a bold preacher. He was very courageous. He was not deterred by the sword. He was not deterred by Herod. He proclaimed the truth and said, you know, you are living the life of sin, and that is wrong, for which he was put in prison. So when you look at the whole qualities of a great minister, a great Christian, John the Baptist fits into it. That's why Jesus said, of all born of a woman, none is greater than John the Baptist. But do you know what happened in the life of John the Baptist in spite of this, his great faith? When he was put in prison. He stayed in prison 1 month, 2 months, probably 3 months, and he was getting confused. This was a person who, 6 months ago, during the baptism of the Lord, said to the people, this is the Lamb. Because the Spirit ministered to me, the one that the Spirit descends upon in the form of a dove, that's the one. But 6 months, just 6 months, about 6 months after, or thereabout, John the Baptist sent message to Jesus through one of his disciples. Go and ask him, are you really the one I prophesied, I pointed out as the Messiah, or are we going to wait for somebody else? Do you know why John had to ask this question? John had believed, just like a typical Jew, that the Messiah, when he comes, will save all those who were imprisoned, all those who have suffered injustice in the society, all those who have suffered from the shackles of the power of the leaders of the time. He was a liberator. And John believed that if this Jesus that I preached about is the liberator, he will start with me. Huh. Because I am the one that is closest to him. He stayed 1 month in prison, 2 months, three. Jesus never gave a word. So he sent to ask Jesus, are you really the one? Or am I going to expect another person? I like the way Jesus responded, and I will read it for us. Reading it from the scripture is very interesting. Remember to have your Bible all the time. It is powerful. Have your catechism. Those are the two documents I recommend. Your Bible, your catechism. Take it at heart, please. I want to read from the Gospel of Matthew, Matthew chapter 11, verse number 4-6. And Jesus answered, go and tell John what you hear and see. The blind receive their sight, and the lame walk. Lepers are cleansed, and the deaf hear, and the dead are raised up, and the poor have good news preached to them. And blessed is he who takes no offense at me. Powerful. John the Baptist's kind of doubt is the doubt that thinks of God, that God has to respond to us, and if he does not, it is divine disappointment. It is a kind of doubt that arises from a feeling of divine disappointment. I have been abandoned by God. We may have had that kind of doubt before. But Jesus' answer to that doubt is simple. Tell John what you hear and what you see. That is, remember what the Lord has done before. Remember the goodness of the Lord. Remember what he is doing, what he did in the scripture, what he did in the life of the church, in the history of the church, what he is doing in our generation, what he did yesterday. Remember it. Remember it. When you do remember it, you will have faith. And one more thing, Jesus said to John the Baptist, blessed is the person who does not take offense at me. Huh. We will be blessed if we don't pick quarrels with Jesus. Even when Jesus seems to have not responded to our prayers, even when the church seems to be distant from us, sometimes we feel like we are all alone in our difficulties. Let us not lose faith. But
The good news about this form of doubt is that

When you open yourself to God, it can lead to the courage of martyrdom. Do you know that John had to lay down his life for the cause he believed? That is unbelievable. The last form of doubt I want to share with us is from the life of the apostles themselves. This will be shocking to so many, the apostles. And I will zero in the life of Thomas. It's the kind of doubt that looks for empirical proof as a precondition for faith. Empirical proof. Listening to Archbishop Fulton J. Sheen, Archbishop Sheen is my mentor. I love him. I love him. He inspired me right from childhood. He's what I am today. He played a key role. I love reading him, and he's like, I thank God he is now the servant of God. God was great in his life. Fulton Sheen explained that the doubters of today are in no way compare with the doubters of yesterday, namely the apostles. His view was that the apostles were the main doubters. Why? Jesus had been with the apostles, and Jesus told the apostles that he will have to die, and on the third day he will resurrect. But when Jesus was crucified, the apostles all dispatched, one to his business. Even in the Gospel of Luke 24, the two people on the way to Emmaus, when Jesus appeared to them the very day of the resurrection, Jesus told them, did you not read that the Messiah will have to suffer and die and after that come to glory? Because they were telling Jesus, are you strange? Are you a stranger here? Have you not heard what is going on in Jerusalem about a certain man whom we believed to be the Messiah, but he was crucified? So they were kind of saying, well, a certain man, so he's no longer the Messiah. Huh? Then Jesus went on to explain. The apostles themselves, Peter, went back fishing. John the Beloved, all of them scattered. Why? Because it didn't click that what Jesus said that he will resurrect was real. That's why they all scattered. Now, Fulton Sheen was saying that the gods, the Jewish gods, were believers. They were not the doubters, because they thought that this man may be speaking the truth. Let's put some guard to keep watch, to make sure he does not resurrect. They were at the tomb keeping watch to make sure Jesus didn't resurrect. But the apostles scattered because they said it's a done deal. He won't. So let's emphasize on the life of Thomas, having made this general comment about the apostles. Thomas, even when Jesus resurrected, Thomas wasn't there the first time he visited his apostles. And then when they told him, the Lord has risen, Thomas said, unless I see with my eyes, touch the wounds in his palm and his side, I will not believe. Wow. That's the doubt that comes when we only look for empirical proof before we can believe. Father Robert Barron called it scientism, that we have to observe, formulate a hypothesis, and then prove the hypothesis and formulate a theory before we believe that something is true. That is dangerous for faith. That kind of doubt has only one answer from the Lord. Do you know the answer? The wound of the crucified Lord, the cross. The cross is foolishness for people who think that way, but it is the power of God unto salvation. So, but whatever form of doubt we find ourselves involved in, no matter how horrible it looks, I want us to be humble and open up to God and know that whatever temptations we face in life, we have to recognize that the God-man, our Lord Jesus Christ, bore all our doubts.

house within himself. At the very end of his life, when the journey of our salvation was almost complete, Jesus stretched out his two hands at Calvary. He looked up to heaven, bearing the pains of all of us. He shouted to the Father, "My Lord, my Lord, why hast thou forsaken me? Eloi, Eloi, lama sabachthani." At that very moment, Jesus identified with the atheist who believes that God does not exist because there is evil in the world. At that very moment, Jesus identifies with you who have to go extra mile in order to eke out your living. At that very moment, Jesus identified with the Southern Sudanese who has to be and live with fear because of the persecutions around him or her. At that very moment, Jesus identified with the world when we are broken by sin and we need the grace of God to believe and to trust and to obey. At that very moment, Jesus bore on himself the sin of the world in order to give us hope and life. And the answer to our doubt, therefore, remains the cross. The cross of our Lord Jesus Christ. So whenever we are in doubt, we have to remember that Jesus has done it all. At Calvary, he said, "It is finished. Your doubts are taken care of. It is over." God love you. God bless you. See you next time.

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0: 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Amen.
1: Whoever fails to love does not know God, because God is love. He says, I am the vine and you are the branches. Whoever remains in me and I in him will bear much fruit, because without me you can do nothing. I'd like to read now a short passage from Hebrews chapter 12, verses 1 and 2, to begin our talk on the communion of saints. Therefore, since we are surrounded by so great a cloud of witnesses, let us also lay aside every weight and sin which clings so closely to us, and let us run with perseverance the race that is set before us, looking to Jesus Christ, the pioneer and the perfecter of our faith. Set aside every sin, every weight, every encumbrance, and get ready to run the race towards Jesus Christ, our help who has set us free by entering into this world, the God-man who became one of us to call us constantly to himself, his Father, and to the Holy Spirit. Each year when we celebrate the Solemnity of All Saints on November 1st on our church's universal calendar, we are celebrating this great cloud of witnesses, as mentioned in Hebrews. I also like to call it the great cast of thousands. We know as an article of faith, it's also historical fact, that there's at least 8,000 to 10,000 canonized saints. But each year we celebrate this great cloud of witnesses that have gone before us, whether they're canonized or not. I want to read a brief history of the Solemnity of All Saints, which we now celebrate on the church's universal calendar on November 1st, to give you a little bit of background about it. One can detect the beginnings of the veneration of saints, not adoration. Why do you Catholics adore the saints and Mary? We don't adore the saints and Mary. We venerate the saints and Mary, which is distinct from adoration. Adoration is properly that worship, not veneration. Adoration is precisely and properly that worship given to the triune Godhead alone, Father, Son, and Holy Spirit. The saints don't receive the adoration and worship properly do the three divine persons alone. They rather receive veneration, and the Blessed Mother, of course, receives the highest of that same category of veneration because she's the queen of angels and saints. But one can detect the beginnings of veneration of the saints by the middle of the second century. Why? Because of the Christian persecutions, the age of the martyrs. The martyrs were the first to be so honored, and very soon the apostles were equated with them in liturgical observance in the early church as public witnesses to the faith. Special veneration was then also extended to those who had suffered imprisonment, torture, or exile for the sake of the faith. These are called confessors because they confessed the faith in virtue of the fact that they were exiled or tortured. So we don't mean confessor in the same sense as I'm a confessor in the confessional, I'll hear your confession as a priest. No, we mean they publicly confess the faith, so we call them confessors. Remember, the first 3 centuries, up until Constantine's edict, right around 321 AD, the Christians were persecuted and they were martyred and tortured and exiled. In order to check, however, an uncontrolled expansion of the veneration of saints, the church formally set up a procedure for canonization even before the end of the first millennium. So our current canonization process is about 1,000 years old, even though it's gone through some modern adaptations as well. The fact that the church formally proclaims such and such a saint based on their heroic virtue is a wonderful testimony to the sacred tradition of the church. The early canonizations were done by proclamations of the people who knew the individual, but were still subject to the authority of the bishop. The bishop still would give his final approval for the local cult, which simply means following. Unfortunately, today in modern times, the word cult has a very negative connotation. You think of Satanism and the occult, but the cult, the word cult, cultus in Latin, simply means following. Well, the earliest cults of such and such a martyr, for example, would be proclaimed by the people, but the bishop would have to give his approval. So throughout the 2,000-year history of the church, even though the formal procedures are about 1,000 years old, throughout the entire 2,000-year history of the church, we always see the hierarchy of the church involved in declaring so-and-so a saint or giving the final proclamation, the okay, to have a certain cultus, a certain following of this individual. So it's also a wonderful testimony to the sacred tradition of the church. Later, the criteria were made progressively more rigorous so that heroic Christian discipleship and virtue was required, as well as proof of miracles obtained by calling upon that person. The origins of the Feast of All Saints lie in the East, where as early as the 4th century there was a memorial for all Christian martyrs. This was celebrated in different places on 3 different dates: in Rome on May 13th, in England and Ireland in the 8th century on November 1st, and in the 9th century this date was accepted in Rome, November 1st, was accepted in Rome and other regions throughout the world. So November 1st became eventually the official universal calendar day for the church's universal celebration of the saints. Why? To help counteract the ancient pagan practices of the Druids who worshipped the dead. Also, the Solemnity of All Saints is just that, a solemnity, November 1st. The highest ranking of liturgical feasts and a holy day of obligation apart from the Sunday. Every Sunday is a holy day of obligation because every Sunday is the so-called Little Easter. But the Solemnity of All Saints is just that, a solemnity. It's the highest ranking of celebrations, along with every other solemnity that's also classified as such, which tells you where the church places the emphasis and the importance on this feast. Very, very high. Okay? Saint Bernard of Clairvaux tells us this in regards to the veneration of saints. This is a very important point. I love this quote because it sets the theme now for the rest of our talk. Saint Bernard of Clairvaux, abbot and doctor of the church, one of the 33 doctors, he died in 1153. So he was right at the beginning of about 1,000 years ago, right at the beginning when the church first set up the formal canonization process. He states this: the saints in heaven have no need of honor from us. Neither does our devotion add the slightest thing to what is already theirs. Why? Because they're in heaven. They've attained the crown. They have attained the crown of reward. Clearly, if we venerate their memory, he uses the word venerate, not worship or adore, that is properly set aside for the triune Godhead alone. Clearly, if we venerate their memory, it serves us, not them. But nevertheless, I tell you, when I do think of them, I feel myself inflamed by a tremendous yearning. Isn't that wonderful? Beautiful quote. The saints have no need of honor from us. Neither does our devotion add the slightest thing to what is already theirs. Clearly, if we venerate their memory, it serves us, not them. But nevertheless, I tell you, when I do think of them, I feel myself inflamed by a tremendous yearning. Beautiful quote from Saint Bernard of Clairvaux, doctor of the church. The Solemnity of All Saints honors members of the church triumphant, those who have already attained the crown, just talked to us to by Bernard of Clairvaux. But it also reminds us of the church's doctrine of the communion of saints, which includes 2 other tiers: the members of the church militant on earth, all of us. If you haven't died yet, you're a member of the church militant. Okay? And then the last tier, the third tier, are the holy souls in purgatory who are assured heaven, members of the church suffering. So members of the church triumphant in heaven, members of the church militant on earth, and members of the church suffering in purgatory. So if you do die, hopefully you will immediately become a member of the church militant. Excuse me, if you do die, you will immediately become a member of the church triumphant. But if not, thank God for temporal punishment being removed. You'll become a member, at least for some period of time, a member of the church suffering. And if you die and don't go to either one of those two tiers, well, I hate to tell you this, but you're not a member of the communion of saints. Because the communion of saints does not exist in hell, which we're going to talk about during our next talk. Okay. We also need to make a distinction about veneration versus worship, which I've already talked about a little bit. And we'll recap it now and discuss a little more in depth. Again, I've told you the church will baptize, quote unquote, if I can use that phrase, any pagan phrase or any pagan practice that she can truly convert to bring those pagans into the true fold of Jesus Christ, outside of whose name there is no salvation. And so the ancient Greeks had many gods in their belief system, the god of that tree, the god of that mountain, the god of that star, the god of the sun, the god of the moon, all these gods. And they had their gods divided up in a three-tiered hierarchy of latria, hyperdulia, and dulia. Fancy Greek terms, I'll define them in a moment. Latria, hyperdulia, and dulia. The church baptized those three phrases in her efforts to bring the Greeks into Christianity and to bring them into the fullness of Christ and his teachings. Latria is properly defined as worship due to Almighty God alone, the three divine persons. So latria is worship, not veneration. It's worship.

Dulia is veneration given to the angels and saints. And the third and final one, which is the one just above dulia, hyperdulia. Hyper in Greek simply means above. Okay? So you have dulia and hyperdulia. Who would hyperdulia be? The Blessed Virgin Mary. She receives the highest of veneration, the highest of the dulia, within the dulia category. It's not latria. Okay? So I want to recap this. Latria is adoration and worship due the three divine persons alone, Father, Son, and Holy Spirit. Hyperdulia, veneration, the highest of veneration, but still veneration nonetheless, the Blessed Virgin Mary at the top of the angels and saints, Queen of Angels and Saints. Those are two of her titles in her litany, the Litany of Loreto, the Litany of the Blessed Virgin Mary. It's two of her 2,000 plus titles that she has. She deserves hyperdulia, the highest of veneration. And then lastly, dulia, veneration of all the angels and saints. So latria, hyperdulia, and dulia. The church baptized those terms in a pagan culture and practice centuries ago. This is our church. This is our one holy Catholic and apostolic church. People ask me if I'm married. I say, you bet, and my bride's 2,000 years old. And she's young as ever. She's young as ever, and I love her to death. I love her to death. Latria, hyperdulia, and dulia. St. Damasus the First, Pope. He died in 384. This is a successor of St. Peter, one of the early popes who died in 384. Now you listen to him give us the proper attitude and the proper focus and the proper doctrine on veneration versus worship and worship versus veneration between God and the saints. Listen to this. We, the Christian community, assemble to celebrate the memory of the martyrs with ritual solemnity because we want to be inspired to follow their example, share in their merits, and be helped by their prayers. Yet we erect no altars to any of the martyrs, even in the martyrs' burial chapels themselves. For example, no bishop, when celebrating at an altar where these holy bodies rest, has ever said, Peter, we make this offering to you, or Paul, we make this offering to you, or Cyprian, to you. No, rather what is offered always to God, who is the one who crowned the martyrs. So he's being very clear. The altars are not erected to St. Paul, to St. Peter, and to St. Cyprian. They're erected to God, who is the one who has crowned the martyrs. Beautiful quote. We offer in the chapels where the bodies of those he crowned rest, so the memories that cling to those places will stir our emotions and encourage us to greater love, both for the martyrs whom we can imitate in this life and for God whose grace enables us to do so. So we venerate the martyrs, but the veneration strictly called worship or latria, that is, the special worship, adoration, and homage belonging only to the divinity, is something we give and teach others to give to God alone, the three divine persons. In fact, Pope Damasus I continues, in fact, he says, the saints themselves forbid anyone to offer them the worship they know is reserved for God alone. The saints themselves forbid anyone to give them the worship that is due God alone, as is clear from the case of Paul and Barnabas. When the Lyconians were so amazed by their miracles that they wanted to sacrifice to them as gods, the apostles tore their garments in front of them, declared that they were not gods but only men, and urged the people to believe them and forbade them to worship them as gods. From the writings of Pope Damasus I. I wish to quote something for you from a very recently canonized saint, Saint Jose Maria Escrivá, who died in 1975.

died in 1975. He's one of the most quickest or most spontaneous causes that have ever happened in the 2,000-year history of the church. He is the founder of Opus Dei, Work of God, which is simply an organization which spurs on laity especially, but they do form their own priests now, which encourages laity especially to become saints in the modern world by remaining faithful to their daily duty. The sanctification of one's daily life by faithfulness to daily duty and by being apostolic in the modern world, whether you're single, married, a consecrated religious, a college student, a farmer, a lawyer, a housewife, a doctor, a homeschooling mother, whatever you are, being apostolic in your specific sphere of influence. This is what Saint, now Saint Jose Maria Escrivá, wanted to encourage for all of us, and he was canonized a saint in October of 2002. He says this, and again, he died in 1975, so he's one of our own contemporaries. This is a very beautiful quote. He says, "The communion of saints, how shall I explain it to you? Well, you know what blood transfusions can do for the body? Well, that's exactly what the communion of saints does for the soul." What a wonderful quote. The communion of saints, how shall I explain it to you? Well, you know what blood transfusions can do for the body? Well, that's exactly what the communion of saints does for the soul. Beautiful quote from Saint Jose Maria Escrivá. He says, through the communion of saints, you should feel very closely united to your brothers. Defend that holy unity without fear. And remember from a few talks back, a few conferences back, the greatest example of the fact that God goes out to us and calls us constantly to himself, each one of us individually, personally, and lovingly, is the incarnation itself. John Paul II says this in Tertio Millennio Adveniente, the document on the coming of the third millennium. The greatest manifestation of the fact that God calls us constantly to himself is the incarnation itself. God in the flesh, God in the meat. Incarnate in the meat, in the flesh. God coming to us in an incarnate manner. That incarnation shows that he came to us. In other words, that he came out to us and now calls us back. And as members of the church militant, we embrace this to want to become members ultimately of the church triumphant. Now, I know what you're all saying. Father Wade, this sounds great. Yes, Father Wade, the saints are exemplars that the church has set before us, members of heaven's cast of thousands and the great cloud of witnesses that we are to look for as exemplars so that we too can strive to be like them and become saints ourselves. Yes, Father Wade, this is all true. But you know, Father Wade, when it gets down to it, the saints were really nothing but a bunch of goody-two-shoes, Father Wade. You know, Father Wade, the saints had, so I can see it on all of your faces right now. Every single one of you. You know, Father Wade, the saints had spouses, Father Wade, but they didn't have my spouse. You know, Father Wade, the saints had kids, Father Wade, but they didn't have my kids, all in their 30s now, and they've all left the church, and they've taken their spouse and their kids, my grandkids with them, and they've all left the church. Well, I have news for you. The saints had your spouses, and the saints had your kids. Read the life of a saint each week. I beg you to. I literally beg you to. I care to share with you now some saints briefly who prove that penance and conversion can set people on the road to holiness, even if they have been living apart from God for a long time. I want to repeat that. I'm going to share with you now some saints who prove that penance and conversion can set people on the road to holiness even if they have been living apart from God for a long time. Saint Mary Magdalene de Pazzi was tormented continually by temptations to lust, gluttony, and plagued by despair. For years, she endured severe physical, emotional, and spiritual pain. At one point in her life, she was even tempted to suicide. Saint Mary Magdalene de Pazzi. Saint Angela of Foligno. As a young adult, she reveled in luxury and sensuality.

sexuality because she had the money to do so. She used her family's wealth to indulge herself in excessive possessions and had an impulsive temperament which nudged her into sinful behavior of the flesh. Saint Mary of Egypt, a 5th century saint, was a prostitute whose life was transformed through the Blessed Virgin Mary's intercession. People love this sainted harlot because her example demonstrates that God's mercy is wide enough to encompass any sin, no matter how serious it may be. She used to join the caravans of men traveling from one major port city to another to entertain them. Joining the caravans of men between one port city to another, she had a profound conversion and quit her prostitution. And again, the faithful love this sainted harlot because her example demonstrates that God's mercy is wide enough to encompass any sin, no matter how serious it may be. Saint Mary Mazzarello, it's a known fact that she endured severe temptations to desolation and despair. Saint Rose of Lima, my own birthday patron for August 23rd, Rose of Lima, would frequently make herself vomit after meals, which today would be regarded as bulimic behavior. She overcame it. You know, I said this one time in a conference I was given in this very lower crypt church when I was stationed at the time as the chaplain in residence at the Shrine of the Most Blessed Sacrament of Our Lady of the Angels Monastery here in Hansville. And when I said this about Rose of Lima, a woman in the congregation blurted out, "My granddaughter has a saint. My granddaughter has a saint." Apparently her granddaughter was suffering from bulimic behavior. Blessed Bartolo Longo became heavily involved in Satanism and the occult while a student at the University of Naples. He was actually at one point ordained a satanic high priest. Some young Catholic young adults at the same university involved in the young adult Catholic movement came and drew him out of the occult, and he experienced a profound conversion, especially through their friendship and by praying the rosary faithfully each day, all 15 decades. He is a blessed of the church, not yet canonized. A former satanic high priest, now a blessed of the church, you bet. Why is this possible? Because God's grace is stronger than any sin. Like Blessed Bartolo Longo and Saint Mary of Egypt, the prostitute of the 5th century, who joined caravans of men and entertained them. Interestingly enough, John Paul II calls upon Blessed Bartolo Longo as our exemplar for a renewed devotion to the rosary in his document from October 2002, which marks the 24th anniversary of his pontificate, where he presents and proposes five new mysteries of the rosary. The mysteries of light, the luminous mysteries. He invokes Blessed Bartolo Longo's aid for all of us. He's to be our exemplar as the apostle of the rosary. Saint Jerome. It's a known fact that this famed scripture scholar and father of the church had a sharp tongue and hot-tempered personality that made him many enemies. Sounds a little irascible to me. His nastiness and broken relationships damaged his reputation. Once, when viewing a painting of Saint Jerome striking his breast with a stone, which is often how Saint Jerome is depicted, a certain pope was overheard saying these words, "If it were not for that rock, Jerome, the church would have never have declared you a saint." My friends, these are just a few of the great members of the cloud of witnesses. The great cast of thousands. Just a fact, I can't give you the thousands of them. Can only give you a few. But these are the exemplars set before us that we are to look to. This concludes our fifth of six conferences total in this conference series titled, God Calls Us Constantly to Himself.

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2: 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So, will you say yes to Mother's request?
3: And that's what we ask.

Exalt you just in the Lord, praise from the upright is fitting. Give thanks to the Lord on the harp, with a 10-stringed lyre chant his praises.

0: Cari fratelli e sorelle, stringendoci a Cristo, diventiamo una casa solida e accogliente. 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
1: Dear brothers and sisters, clinging to Christ, we become a solid and welcoming house. This is the joy we experience above all in the Easter season, and in a particular way today as we celebrate the ordination of 4 new auxiliary bishops of the Diocese of Rome. This church has a singular vocation to universality and charity, thanks to its particular bond with Christ, risen and alive, the foundation of the spiritual building of living stone.

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It's a moment of grace, it's a moment of continuity, a moment of hope for the church.

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1: Deliver us, Lord, we pray, from every evil. Graciously grant peace in our days, that by the help of your mercy we may be always free from sin and safe from all distress, as we await the blessed hope and the coming of our Savior, Jesus Christ.

At this moment of communion, we think of those who cannot physically receive the Holy Eucharist at this moment for different reasons. In a special way, we think of those who are in hospitals and in retirement villages. And together we want to make an act of spiritual communion. And we pray, my Jesus, I believe that you are present in the Most Holy Sacrament. I love you above all things. I desire to receive you into my soul. 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I embrace you as if you were already here and unite myself wholly to you. Never permit me to be separated from you. Amen.

0: And after having been beautifully accompanied by those angelic voices singing O Salutaris Hostia, we take a moment of gratitude and thanksgiving as we come to the conclusion of this celebration. And then the Holy Father will shortly lead us with the concluding prayer after communion.
1: Preghiamo. Assisti con bontà il tuo popolo, Signore, e poiché lo hai colmato della grazia di questi santi misteri, donali di passare dalla nativa fragilità umana.
0: Graciously be present to your people, we pray, O Lord, and lead those you have imbued with heavenly mysteries to pass from former ways to newness of life through Christ our Lord. Amen. And we now hear being intoned the Te Deum and the new bishops, the newly ordained bishops, will go around the Basilica and will greet the faithful and will bless the faithful who have witnessed this beautiful moment of their ordination.

0: We prepare ourselves then to receive the solemn blessing from the Holy Father as we conclude, as this liturgy concludes in the joy of the Easter season. The Church will then turn to Mary with the ancient antiphon, the Regina Coeli.
1: Is in your

O Queen of Heaven, rejoice, alleluia, for he whom you were chosen to bear, alleluia, has risen, as he said, alleluia. Pray to the Lord for us, alleluia. And this hymn sung since at least the 12th century replaces the Angelus during the Eastertide and expresses the Church's exaltation at the resurrection of Christ. In these simple and radiant verses, we ask the Mother of God to rejoice because the Son she bore has risen as he promised. It is a moment in which the whole Church on earth and in heaven joins Mary in the joy of Easter. This then concludes this beautiful celebration, beautiful and solemn celebration, joy-filled, presided over by His Holiness Pope Leo XIV on this fifth Sunday of Easter here in the Cathedral of Rome, the Basilica of St. John Lateran. The Church has rejoiced in the ordination of four new bishops chosen from among the clergy of this diocese and are now entrusted with the ministry of auxiliary bishops for the service of the people of God in Rome. For full coverage of today's celebration, together with the latest news from the Vatican and from around the world, we invite you to visit the Vatican News web portal and to follow us on our social media platforms, Facebook, Instagram, YouTube, and X. Our heartfelt thanks go to the entire production team, both here on the site and behind the scenes in the studio, and to all of you who have accompanied us in prayer and in communion. And with these beautiful images, as the Holy Father processes out of the sanctuary and leaves the Basilica together with the concelebrants and ministers, on behalf of Vatican Media, my name is Bonga Majola. It has been a privilege to share with you this moment of grace.

hope and renewed apostolic mission in the life of the church. I wish you all a blessed Sunday. Laudetur Jesus Christus. Praised be Jesus Christ.

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1: 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I'm Veronica Knuckles. The weather's getting warmer, flowers are blooming, and it's still the Easter season. And we have so many good things to look forward to today as we talk about holy reminders related to many female saints. One of those saints is St. Gianna Mola, an Italian wife, mother, and doctor. Her feast day is on April 28th, and she's a great role model for Catholic moms. And you can capture the precious stories from your Catholic mother's life in this beautifully crafted guided journal, Mom, Tell Me Why You're Catholic, a faith-based guided journal to celebrate a mother's joy. It's written by my personal friend, Sister Gianna Cassino, and Eileen Spinner. With over 100 thoughtfully crafted questions, this journal will help you walk with your mom from her childhood adventures to the miracles that deepened her faith. In this book, you'll learn everything about your mom from her favorite food to her favorite saints. This unique keepsake invites your mother to share in her own words, whether you're preserving her legacy for her grandchildren or simply deepening your bond. This book is a gift of love, faith, and timeless memories. This comes from a heartfelt collaboration by the authors who were shaped by the faith of their Catholic moms, crafted in a way to honor the legacy of all mothers, women whose faith not only shaped their own lives, but also left an indelible mark on the hearts of those who loved them. It is 78 pages long. Personally, I think this would make a great gift for any mom in your life. It would be so sweet for them to work on it with their children. Or their mothers. The paperback book, Mom, Tell Me Why You're Catholic, is item number 70204 for $12.97. We also have this book in a hardcover as well, which is item number 70211 for $17.97. As I mentioned earlier, this week is the feast day of St. Gianna, and here is a tiny saint featuring her. St. Gianna Beretta Mola was an Italian pediatrician, wife, and mother. She understood the rigors of balancing work and family. And you can remember to ask for her intercession when you hang this really cute caricature of her on your backpack, bag, or keychain. It's made of a soft plastic material with a sturdy swivel lobster claw clasp and measures approximately 2 inches from the top of the clip to the bottom of the figure. All of the tiny saints have recognizable details. St. Gianna Beretta Mola is wearing white and holding a baby. As you may know, in 1962, Gianna suffered serious health problems while pregnant with her fourth child and was encouraged to abort. She refused and delivered a healthy baby, but died about a week later due to sepsis. That baby, Gianna Emanuela, is now a medical doctor too, and she goes around the world witnessing to the amazing legacy of her mother. By the way, if you ever find yourself looking at one of these tiny saints, but you're at a loss and don't know which one you're looking at, the name of each saint is printed on the back. These make a perfect little gift to help you evangelize those you love. The St. Gianna Mola Tiny Saints clip-on is item number H0293 for a very special price of $4.99. This tiny saint and more than 30 other tiny saints are marked down for clearance, so be sure to take advantage of all of those great savings. St. Gianna Mola was confident in God's plan for her life. That's evident in the way she lived her life, all for Him. She was only 39 when she died, but there's a quote of hers that perfectly sums up her witness. Whatever God wants,

And this, for I Know the Plans journal, offers plenty of space for your own reflections, thoughts, and prayers as you strive to live out your call to holiness. As you can see, the front features part of a verse from the book of Jeremiah, chapter 29, verse 11, surrounded by cute flowers. The full verse is, "For I know the plans I have for you, says the Lord, plans to prosper you and not to harm you, plans for your hope and a bright future." At the bottom of each page, you'll find an inspiring quote from Sacred Scripture on premium non-bleed paper. And I really like how it's got a thick, flexible case cover and lay flat binding, so you can write all the way to the edges, which for me is so important because I like to get in every nook and cranny on these pages. It also has a ribbon divider and an introduction page, making this a great gift. I know when I started college, a friend of mine gave me a journal and wrote a really sweet note inside. I've done the same for some of my friends as well, and it's such a meaningful gift. It measures 6 inches wide by 8 inches high and is 192 pages long. This, for I Know the Plans journal, is item number 94312 for $15.97. I love that we have so many examples of heroic female saints to look up to. We're also blessed with amazing women here on earth, right now, to help us on our journey. I'm thrilled to show you the Living the Word Catholic Women's Bible. What makes it different from other women's Bibles? Well, it includes almost 400 pages of special features for women and by women. There are contributions from more than 40 scholars, teachers, religious, authors, ministers, and speakers, many of which you are familiar with, such as Leah Darrow, Jonette Bankovic Williams, Teresa Tomeo, and many more new, encouraging voices who come from a variety of backgrounds and reflect the diversity of the Catholic faith. It also includes inspiring quotations from the saints and other holy women from history, including Josephine Bakita, Dorothy Day, St. Catherine of Siena, Joan of Arc, and St. Hildegard of Bingen, who is a doctor of the church. Now, I have this Bible at home, and I love the trusted, easy-to-read, Revised Standard Version, Second Catholic Edition translation. It also has exclusive, comprehensive cross-references to the Catechism of the Catholic Church and 50 profiles of women in the Bible. All under a beautifully designed hardcover, it has 1,947 pages. Now, we also have this journal, and the journal's design matches the Bible and includes a full-color interior and elegant type. It's packed with great features, like a 100-day reading plan, abundant space throughout to journal your thoughts, questions, and prayer intentions, too. There's even sections titled Taking Stock, which encourage you to reflect on what you've learned in the past 10 days, and so much more. The hardcover cloth book has gold stamping and is 228 pages long. The Living the Word Catholic Women's Bible and Journal Set is item number 1251K for $74.99. You can also buy the Bible and journal separately. The Living the Catholic Word Catholic Women's Bible is item number 1251 for $65.95. Or if you're looking for just the journal, the Living the Word Companion Journal is item number 1268 for $22.95. This item is a must-have for all Catholic homes. It's The Imitation of Christ, and it's one of the most popular books in Christianity, almost as popular as the Bible. In this very easy-to-read giant type, this is a new edition of the original book by Thomas A. Kempis. Within these pages, you will experience the peace and wisdom that's comforted Catholics from around the world. The Imitation of Christ shows us how to live the life of a Christian better by closely following Christ's example. And it does so by showing a dialogue between Jesus himself and a disciple, that is, any person who seeks perfection in Jesus Christ. I have a friend who absolutely loves this book. She says when she needs inspiration, she opens it to a random page, and somehow God always shows her just what she needs to hear about humility, perseverance, or closeness with God. It also has sections on the rosary as well as the Stations of the Cross, illustrated in full color. As you can see, it is bound in a maroon Duralux flexible cover and is 319 pages long.

The Imitation of Christ, Giant Type Edition, is item number 32219 for $21. We also have the Imitation of Christ in tan. It is item number 32019 for $16.95. I am a sucker for a good pair of earrings, and these exclusively designed EWTN Miraculous Metal earrings are so elegant. You can see four hearts and four 3mm sapphire cubic zirconia stones surround the metal. Each 1-inch tall pendant is suspended from a surgical stainless steel French wire hook with a rubber backstopper. Mother's Day will be here before we know it, and I can see these being a perfect gift for the mom in your life. This set was made in the USA, and when you order these, they'll arrive to your door in a velvety light blue clamshell box, perfect for gifting. The Miraculous Metal earrings are item number 3144E for $136.50. We also have a matching sterling silver Miraculous Metal with hearts pendant. This pendant measures 1 inch tall by 7/8 inch wide and is on an 18-inch platinum-plated solid brass Rolo chain with a lobster claw clasp. It is item number 3144N. You want to know something really cool? If you like this design as much as I do, you can get the earrings and pendant as a set. And when you do that, you'll receive some great savings. This set is item number 3144K for $169.99. Buying the set is a savings of almost $40. When you give someone a gift from EWTN Religious Catalog, you have the chance to offer someone something incredibly meaningful. If you have a loved one with a devotion to St. John Paul II, you might be interested in giving them this papal crucifix. It's the crucifix of the great Pope. I can recall so many times when he was alive where he clung to this crucifix, especially towards the end of his life. It is a sign of his humility, his suffering, and his faithful commitment to shepherding his flock, the church. This 14-karat gold over sterling silver necklace features a papal crucifix that measures 1.5 inches long. It comes on an 18-inch gold-plated chain. It was made right here in the USA. The papal crucifix, 14-karat gold over sterling silver, is item number J9040 for $120. Another gift idea is a tapestry Bible or tablet case. We have several designs on our website, ewtnrc.com, and this one features an icon of the Madonna and Child. It measures 7.5 inches by 11.75 inches. It will fit a Bible, tablet, or other book that measures 9.5 by 6.25 by 1.25 or smaller. The image appears on both sides, and it has a zipper with a cord handle. The inside is lined with nylon. Like our very popular tapestry rosary pouches, the cases were made in Turkey and feature vibrant colors and metallic accents. I have a Bible. It is a Douay Rheims Bible, here to show you how nice this case really is. You just drop it in, like this, slide it, and then you zip it up, and you're good to go. It was made in Turkey. The tapestry tablet or Bible case with Madonna and Child icon is item number TBC1 for $24.95. We also have a tapestry Bible or tablet case featuring Christ the Teacher and Virgin of Vladimir. It is item number TBC13, on sale now for only $17.99. And if you'd like that black leather Douay Rheims Bible to go in your new Bible case, it is item number 5100 for $69.95. As we move closer to Mother's Day, I have more wonderful gift ideas to honor the ladies that gave us life, like this super cute grandmother and mother's novena bracelet. It is an exclusive EWTN design. Made with 9 varied colored 6mm Amazonite semi-precious stones, which are highlighted with silver colored decorative caps. These 9 beads represent a novena and also the 9 months of pregnancy. The bracelet also features shiny silver plated hearts throughout and 2 larger silver

silver hearts decorated with angel wings. You can see it also has a saint and medal, a small crucifix, and a miraculous medal. It has a lovely antique-style silver-plated toggle clasp. Now, since the Amazonite beads have varying blue and green colors, no two beads or bracelets are exactly alike. It was handmade in the USA. The Grandmother's and Mother's Novena bracelet is item number 740 for $39.95. Take a look at this Our Lady of Mount Carmel pocket-sized tapestry notebook. This would be the perfect accessory to keep on hand to write down special prayer requests or inspiration that may hit you in any moment. You could use it as a gratitude journal to take notes during the homily at Mass or while listening to talks, to journal through adoration, or even for any kind of note-taking in general. It measures 3.5 inches wide by 5.5 inches high and is 1/2 inch deep. The hardcover notebook has 96 lined pages. It was made in Turkey. The Our Lady of Mount Carmel pocket-sized tapestry notebook is item number TN2 for $14.95. If you purchase two or more, the price drops down to $12.75 each. Wouldn't it be a great thing to have if you plan on going on a retreat soon? You could even get extras to give to your friends. April 29th is the feast day of St. Catherine of Siena, one of the female doctors of the church. You can honor her in your home with this statue. St. Catherine was born on March 25th, 1347, to loving parents who lost many of their children at a young age. In fact, they had 25 total children. Catherine, however, grew up as an intelligent, cheerful, and intensely religious person. At the age of 6, she had the remarkable experience of a vision of Christ seated in glory with the apostles Peter, Paul, and John. A year later, she made a secret vow to give her whole life to God. She became a Third Order Dominican, and at the age of 21, she experienced a mystical marriage with our Lord. She also suffered from the stigmata, which was invisible to the eyes of others. Catherine died at the young age of 33, having achieved so much in such a short life. This statue measures approximately 12 inches tall and was imported from Peru. The St. Catherine of Siena 12-inch statue is item number K0752 for $68.97. St. Catherine of Siena is the patron saint of nurses and the sick, against sexual temptations, of those ridiculed for their piety, and fire prevention. You can remember to ask for her intercession while wearing this pewter medal. It measures 1 1/8 inch and comes on an 18-inch stainless steel chain with a clasp. Those who wear this medal will be reminded that God calls us to great things, and the greatest thing we can do is become saints. The medal was proudly made in the USA. It also comes with an embossed information pamphlet with information about her on the inside, and it has a prayer to St. Catherine of Siena on the back. The St. Catherine of Siena pewter medal on an 18-inch chain with a pamphlet is item number 50416 for $17.95. If you purchase two or more of the medals in this line, the price drops down to just $15.25 each. St. Louis de Montfort was known for his profound devotion to the Blessed Virgin Mary, the promotion of the Rosary, and his total consecration to Jesus through Mary. We celebrate his feast day this week on April 28th. If you're looking to get closer to our Lord through his mother, you really need to read St. Louis de Montfort's consecration to Mary. All of the readings recommended by St. Louis are contained here in a single, easy-to-follow book. It contains a complete 5-week preparation to make your own consecration to Jesus through Mary, with prayers and meditations, as well as many selections from Montfort's other works, such as The Secret of Mary, The Secret of the Rosary, Love of the Eternal Wisdom, Letter to Friends of the Cross, and more. The paperback book contains 420 pages. St. Louis de Montfort's consecration to Mary is item number 6713 for $19.95. Many of our moms have shown us the beauty of life and the fruits of holy motherhood. In light of St. Gianimola's feast day, and because there's such a need to pray for the unborn and their mothers, here are the National Life Rosaries.
This piece comes to us from a collaboration.

collaboration of premier Italian rosary maker Garelli and the Canadian sculptor Timothy Schmaltz. It is full of rich symbolism. This one consists of 9 by 6 millimeter oval Italian wood beads strung on a brown nylon cord. The wood was specifically chosen since trees are often a symbol of life. A solitary 6 millimeter round gold metal bead with diamond effects is positioned as the middle of the first 3 Hail Mary beads. This bead represents the gift of life, surrounded and protected by the mother and father, Mary and Joseph, the family or the domestic church. The unique centerpiece and crucifix are both miniature representations of large sculptures created by figurative artist Timothy Schmaltz and represent the reality that all life is sacred and begins at conception. It was made in Italy, plus you'll only find it here at EWTN Religious Catalog. The National Life Rosary with Italian wood beads is item number 78007 for $37.95. The National Life Rosary with white beads is item number 41303, also for $37.95. A portion of the artist's proceeds from the sale of both rosaries will go to the pro-life movement. This would be a really cool gift for a Catholic mom, especially an Irish Catholic mom. It's the Celtic Cross and Tree of Life Tapestry Rosary Pouch. This petite forest green tapestry rosary pouch features an embroidered tree of life at the center of a Celtic cross. You'll find that exact same image on the back. It measures 3 inches wide and a little over 3 inches high. It was made in Turkey. The Celtic Cross and Tree of Life Tapestry Rosary Pouch is item number CP28 for $7. This is a must-have set to keep on hand for sending to loved ones, especially your mom. Take a look at these Marian symbol greeting cards that feature a fancy light blue M with a gold crown on top, a symbol representing the Blessed Virgin Mary, Queen of Heaven. The cards measure 4 1/4 inches by 5 1/2 inches. What a great way to share the love of Jesus through His Blessed Mother, especially through the month of May,

May is the month of Mary, where we honor her extraordinary virtue and divine maternity. Here is the Madonna and Child wooden keepsake box. You can see it features a profile image of Our Lady and the Christ Child on the top. The double hinge mahogany stained box opens to reveal a plush red velvet lining. You could use it to store your rosary, special medals, or keepsakes. It would make a lovely gift for mothers. It measures 4 1/6 of an inch wide, 5 1/16 of an inch long, and is 1.5 inches deep. The Madonna and Child keepsake box is item number RBX22 for $24.95. Even though it may still be cold in some places, spring is here and it's time to think about flowers. You can decorate your outdoor space with this Praying Angel flower planter. If you're looking to start a Mary garden this year, that is, a garden full of plants dedicated to the Blessed Mother, this definitely would be a great addition. This planter is made of a stone mix. It measures 6.5 inches high and has an interior diameter of 6 inches. The Praying Angel flower planter is item number 68437 for $53. Whether you're tending a few pots on the balcony or dreaming of your own homestead, this book, Grow Where You're Planted, Reclaiming Eden in Your Own Backyard, will help you reconnect with creation and our Creator. Let me just say, this is not your average gardening book. Author Samantha Stevenson has given us this handbook that reveals the secrets to growing where you're planted for the nourishment of both soil and the soul. Practically, you'll learn about tending the garden through planting, pruning, harvesting, and preserving. But spiritually, you'll learn through patience and waiting, generosity and giving, and gratitude for the seasons of life that unfold under God's tender care. Within these pages, you'll also find scripture, spiritual reflections, and family stories in every chapter, showing how gardening becomes a living parable of grace. The hardcover book is 139 pages. If your mom loves her little garden, or you think she'd love to make a little garden, I think this would make a great gift for Mother's Day. The book, Grow Where You're Planted, Reclaiming Eden in Your Own Backyard, is item number 16080 for $29.95. You can meet a doctor of the church whose wisdom on health and nutrition will aid you in everything from better digestion and sleep to improved mood, memory, and pain relief with this new book, St. Hildegard's Garden, Recipes and Remedies for Healing Body and Soul. Authored by Paul Ferris, it bridges medieval botanical knowledge with modern herbal practice, drawing from the writings and teachings of Hildegard, a visionary nun and early advocate of holistic wellness. This book provides detailed descriptions of various herbs, roots, and plants, alongside instructions for their medical applications. Each entry is paired with insights into Hildegard's mystical and symbolic interpretations, presenting plants as both remedies and reflections of divine creation. It has incredible illustrations and invites you to connect with the plant world through a blend of science, history, and Catholic spirituality. It offers timeless advice for physical and spiritual well-being in the modern world. I think this book and the book Grow Where You're Planted, along with that planter I just showed you, would make a triple whammy of a great gift for mom this Mother's Day. 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I would be remiss if I gave you all of these gift ideas without suggesting a faith-filled bag to go with. Here is the I Will Bless You gift bag with tissue paper. On the front, you can see a scripture verse from Genesis chapter 12, verse 2. I will bless you and you will be a blessing. It has satin ribbon handles and gold foiling that really catches the light. It also comes with 2 sheets of coordinating tissue paper. This large bag is a little over 10 inches wide, 13 inches high, and is just over 5 inches deep. I think it would hold the perfect Mother's Day gift, don't you? The I Will Bless You gift bag with tissue paper is item

0: 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St. Gianamolo once said, "The secret of happiness is to live moment by moment and to thank God for all that He, in His goodness, sends to us day after day." I hope you take a moment to look around and consider all the ways He has blessed you, whether tomorrow brings sunshine or rain clouds. I pray that you will see the beauty in what He has in store, plans for hope, and a bright future. I'll see you next week on EWTN's Religious Catalog. 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
3: And after you have suffered a little while, the God of all grace, who has called you to His eternal glory in Christ, will Himself restore, establish, and strengthen you. To Him be the dominion forever and ever. Amen. 1 Peter chapter 5, verses 10 and 11.
4: I was reading the life of the saints and I was fascinated by the quotation from Saint Cyprian of Carthage. It gives a profound truth against jealousy. He says, "Jealousy is the root of all evils, the source of all disasters, the nursery of sins, the substance of transgressions. From it, hatred rises, animosity proceeds from it. Jealousy inflames avarice. Jealousy incites ambition when one sees another more exalted in honors." You see, one who is envious of another person is a terrible situation to be. I want you to celebrate others. Delight in their joy. Mourn in their pains. That's the way of the saints. God love you. God bless you.

Hello, I'm Kevin Dunn, and today on Faith Matters, restoring a culture of life in the world. In the original Hippocratic Oath for Physicians, there was a line that said, "I will not administer poison, even if someone were to ask for it." Hippocrates knew that when people are in their lowest times, seemingly without hope, they might turn to suicide and ask their doctor to assist. In 2018, I interviewed a young woman in the Netherlands. Her name was Aurelia. She lived with psychological illness for most of her life.

life. In a country that legalized euthanasia about 20 years ago, she would often ask her doctor to end her life. For a long time, he would not concur. Then she went to what they call in the Netherlands the end-of-life clinic, where she would eventually have her request granted. At 29 years of age, her life was ended by a doctor, with support from her friends and community. Imagine what would have happened if, instead of cheering the young woman on in her desire to die, the community would have found ways of supporting her in her illness. Sadly, we see these sentiments creeping up in our countries of the USA and Canada. That idea that we can decide when life is no longer worth living. Let us pray for our medical community that we will always choose life. Let us pray that we will always be prophets of hope, the face of Christ in the lives of those around us, especially when we're in our lowest times. May God bless you all.

0: Hello, friends. I'm Father Wade Menezes of the Fathers of Mercy. Do you know what Eucharistic adoration is? And do you know why the Catholic Church greatly promotes this practice? As taught by the Second Vatican Council, the Eucharist is the source and summit of the Christian life. In the celebration of the Eucharist, we believe that when the priest says the words of consecration at Mass, the bread and wine are changed into the body and blood of Christ, a miraculous change the Church calls transubstantiation. As a result, the whole Christ, body, blood, soul, and divinity, is really, truly, and substantially present under either Eucharistic species, whether the consecrated bread or the consecrated wine. And while we can both adore and receive our Lord in Holy Communion at Mass, we can also adore Him outside of Mass in His true and abiding real presence, in what's referred to as Eucharistic adoration. With Eucharistic adoration, the Eucharist is exposed in a monstrance, a vessel made of precious metal that holds a large consecrated host behind glass so that it may be gazed upon by adorers of this most blessed sacrament. This is done at set times during the week established by the pastor of a parish and includes adorers who sign up for a committed hour. But Eucharistic adoration may also include perpetual adoration that is ongoing in a chapel constructed just for that purpose, 24 hours a day, 7 days a week. We can also adore our Lord in His sacramental presence by simply praying before a tabernacle wherein the Blessed Sacrament is reserved. The tabernacle was originally intended for the reservation of the Eucharist in a church or chapel so that it could be brought to those absent from Mass, for example, the sick and those advanced in age. But as faith in the real presence of Christ in the Eucharist deepened, the Church became conscious of the importance and meaning of silent adoration of our Lord truly present under the Eucharistic species. The benefit of this is that one can partake of Eucharistic adoration even if the Blessed Sacrament is not exposed in a monstrance. God bless you, and thank you for watching EWTN.
1: In the very first scene of Othello, Iago reveals himself in starkly satanic terms with his declaration that I am not what I am, the antithesis of God's declaration of himself in Scripture as I am that I am. A couple of scenes later, Iago responds scornfully to Rodrigo, dismissing the very notion of virtue and the grace that is necessary for its practice. Virtue? A fig! 'Tis in ourselves that we are thus and thus. In this solitary line, Iago declares himself to be not only a non-Christian, but an anti-Christian. Having hatched a plot to bring about Othello's downfall, his deceitful words pour a pestilence into Othello's ear, inflaming the Moor's latent jealousy through the insinuation that Desdemona is in an adulterous relationship with Cassio, thereby poisoning the Moor's love for his hapless wife.

0: Hugo's actions remind us of Claudius's pouring of poison into the ear of Hamlet's father, a murderous act which is itself a metaphor for the lies poured into the ears of those whom Claudius deceives for his own cynical ends. His true motives are only revealed in soliloquies. It's when he is alone and unheard that he reveals that his own motive for desiring Othello's downfall is the suspicion that Othello had cuckolded him. He is, therefore, guilty of the same prideful jealousy which he seeks to inflame in the Moor. They share the same fatal flaw.
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In the stillness of its grand and silent sanctuary, the Shrine of St. Joseph stands as a modern-day witness to faith, perseverance, and commitment. The quiet speaks powerfully to its simple beauty and impressive sense of dignity. What its 19th century architecture and handcrafted wooden statues and icons do not speak to are the people of this church. Those men and women who more than a century and a half ago would begin it, to a group of modern day heroes who would ultimately save it. In the Archdiocese of St. Louis, the Shrine of St. Joseph is an extraordinary Catholic shrine. Its majestic and stately appearance is almost breathtaking. But even more than that, the Shrine of St. Joseph possesses an historical richness, which is both extraordinary and in every way miraculous. For almost 150 years, this church has been the Church of Miracles.

This is the Mass celebrating the Feast of St. Joseph, the day which commemorates and honors the life of Joseph, husband of the Virgin Mary, and foster father of Jesus Christ. More than 1,000 people from all over the St. Louis metropolitan area have come to worship and give thanks to God. Some come because they were married in this church, others because they were baptized here or their relatives attended here, and still others because of the history and tradition of this church, now called the Shrine of St. Joseph. One of the grandest traditions at St. Joseph's is the veneration of a relic from St. Peter Claver. The relic in this case is a bone chip from the body of Peter Claver, a Jesuit priest known for his ministry to slaves being shipped out of Africa and into Colombia, South America. After every Sunday Mass at St. Joseph's, the faithful are invited to venerate or kiss the relic. Venerating a relic like this is a sign of honor and a source of healing. Venerating this relic of St. Peter Claver has been a regular occurrence here since the first days of this church, and the main reason St. Joseph's is known as the

0: Church of Miracles. Les McLaughlin conducts the public tours at the Shrine of St. Joseph. He is the docent for this noble church. In 1843, as waves of German immigrants came to St. Louis to begin their new lives in the United States, Bishop Peter Kenrick saw the need for a church that would serve them exclusively. St. Joseph's would be only the sixth Catholic church in the city.
1: So Bishop Kenrick went to the Jesuits at St. Louis University and he asked them to build a church for the Germans. He even went so far as to say, if you didn't speak German, you didn't read German, you could not fulfill your Sunday obligation here at St. Joseph's. I don't think it'd get any more German than that. Didn't look like it does today, but the Jesuits kept adding on to and extending the church until the way you see the inside today. This is the way it looked in the spring of 1866.
0: St. Joseph's sits majestically at the corners of 11th and Biddle, only a few blocks north of St. Louis's downtown business district. While a few residential areas dot the surrounding neighborhood, St. Joseph's no longer serves the area as a parish church. That distinction goes to St. Patrick's Church, about five blocks to the east. What most people do not know about this imposing church is that it is the only place in the Archdiocese of St. Louis where a miracle authenticated by the Vatican has taken place. It happened in 1864 when Ignatius Strecker, a German immigrant, was healed from a terminal illness after he venerated the relic of Peter Claver. This miraculous healing would lead to the canonization of Peter Claver as a saint in the Catholic Church. Strecker had been injured while working at a soap factory in downtown St. Louis.
1: He was struck in the chest with a piece of metal, rather violently. He didn't think too much about it at first, but his health began to deteriorate, and finally the doctors diagnosed him as having tuberculosis in its later stages, and which was fatal.
2: His nephew was Bishop Strecker, who was in Kansas City. He accidentally struck his chest against a pointed piece of iron. His breastbone was injured, and there was no considerable pain, a burning sensation. So the tumor-like inflammation began to grow, and there was no way to drain off accumulated malignant matter.
1: And they were giving him just a few weeks to live. Just at that time, a Jesuit missionary came in here to give a mission. And after one of his sermons, he said he'd like those who were ill or sick or injured to stay, and he would give them a special blessing with a relic of Blessed Peter Claver, the relic being a bone chip of Peter Claver. Well, the wife of this man who was dying heard this, and she went home and implored her husband to come back over here to get the special blessing with the relic. He agreed to do that, and they carried him over here on a stretcher, and he kissed the relic.
0: Strecker himself would say later that when his lips touched the crucifix containing the relic, he felt what he called a sudden surge of strength throughout his body. He was able to then walk out of the church unassisted.
2: The priest prayed over him and blessed him with the relic and so on, and he walked out of church. So the doctors who had been with him in all this, they knew everything. They just said, this is a miracle because it's unexplainable. It's only God could do that.
1: And a few days later, he went back to work and lived for another 17 years. That has been authenticated as a true miracle by the Vatican and is one of the two miracles that made Blessed Peter Claver, Saint Peter Claver.
0: 2 years after the healing of Ignatius Strecker in 1866, another miracle took place here. While it has never been officially authenticated by the Vatican, the incident began to solidify the reputation of St. Joseph's as a church of miracles.
1: There was a great cholera epidemic going on in the city of St. Louis. There was an average of 270 people a day dying from the cholera. And there were 15 to 25 funeral masses here every day at St. Joseph's. So the Jesuit pastor at that time got the parishioners together and he said, let's make a vow to St. Joseph that if he intercedes with God to stop the cholera epidemic, we will build something in his memory. Well, from that day forward, no one who made the vow nor any member of their family died from the cholera. We think that's a miracle.

0: To honor St. Joseph for his intercession to spare any parishioner from the cholera epidemic, the Jesuits built a new high altar in the sanctuary of the church. Today, it is still called the Altar of Answered Prayers.
1: Lord, you are holy indeed, the fountain of all holiness.
0: Father Valentine Young, the administrator of St. Joseph's, believes miracles still take place at St. Joseph's. He remembers vividly the Sunday a distraught mother brought her 3-month-old son to church.
2: She was crying and saying, the doctor said he has a tumor in his brain and it's inoperable. There's just no hope at all. I said, well, we'll bless him with the relic of St. Peter Claver, and you pray and ask God for a miracle, because God works miracles through the intercession of a saint. It's God who does it. And so we did, and she did, and a year later, she came back, and she says, Father, here he is. She said, the doctors said that there is no sign of a tumor. He's completely cured. So she said, that's the miracle. I said, well, yeah, that's what God does, because you have faith. Because Jesus, you know, always, whenever the Lord worked a miracle in the gospel, he always said, your faith has cured you. Your faith has made you whole.
0: How many other miracles have occurred here? No one really knows. But many of the church's supporters today would say the fact that St. Joseph's is still standing today is a miracle in itself. When St. Joseph's was expanded to its present size in the 1860s, it was the largest church in St. Louis. Over the next century, the Jesuit priests continued to staff and operate the parish.
3: One time they had five priests assigned here, and they would fill this. Originally, the church sat 1,200 people. Today it only seats 1,000 because some pews have been removed. But they would fill this five times on Sunday. And they even had a chapel that's located beneath the altar that sat about 200 people. And when they would fill this, they would move the people down to the chapel to see the.
0: While the 1860s saw St. Joseph's as a beacon of light and vitality, it was the 1960s when St. Joseph's finally began to wither and fall apart. Less than a dozen blocks away from St. Joseph's, the St. Louis riverfront was beginning its own renaissance. The Gateway Arch would loom over the city as a monument to westward expansion and stand as a symbol of the city's effort to revitalize its downtown community. But St. Joseph's was not part of that visionary enterprise. The church was now mired in a changing neighborhood. Parishioners were moving out. Small industries were moving in. And St. Joseph's appeared to be doomed, deteriorating bit by bit, both inside and out. Ralph Ellerbrock is the organist at St. Joseph's. He grew up in the neighborhood, which back then was still a bastion for the German community. He began playing the church organ here when he was 12.
4: In the original choir, when I started, all our Christmas carols were in German. We sang German Christmas carols because you had to be German when this church was first started. And it was still the sort of the air now.
0: He also remembers how the neighborhood began to decline. The tenement housing units were replaced with truck terminals as the city tried to turn a dying area into a business center for the trucking industry. As the neighborhoods disintegrated, so did the church.
4: The tenement houses were all being torn down, and the truck lines were taking over around here. And the people just lost interest in it. And even though the Jesuits were still here at that time, we had maybe about 50 people in church, and then it started dwindling down. And then towards the end, when the Jesuits were here, while there were maybe only two or three people in church, and there were maybe two of us up on the choir.
0: It was a standing joke at the time that there were more pigeons nesting in the church than there were parishioners. Pigeon droppings were everywhere. Those around then knew that it was simply a matter of time before St. Joseph's would be abandoned and probably torn down by the Archdiocese.
4: The bricks

and the walls were showing. There were birds flying around. It was in bad shape. And actually, the Pfeffer Argon did not work at that time because it was so full of pigeon dirt. Oh, there were times when it was really run down that I thought that it was finished.

0: But in the late 70s, a group of five men would begin an effort that would ultimately save the church. There was Ted Wolford, an architect, Gene Ball, a woodworker, Charlie Finninger, the owner of a catering firm, Bob Voss, a St. Louis businessman, and Bob Ortega, a St. Louis photographer. Until they became involved with St. Joseph's, they had never met. They would form a friendship and an alliance that defied the odds.
1: I don't know how the five of us were appointed, but some force back there from St. Joseph or Jesus Christ had these five men put together, and we got it started.
0: They were the instruments, what some would call the heroes, who would begin a 20-year effort that would restore St. Joseph's to its original state. They would become the first members of a group they named the Shrine of St. Joseph's Friends. To a man, they could somehow see the church's inherent beauty, what it was at one time, and what it could be again. They had the vision to see beneath the debris and understand the true majesty and craftsmanship of the building. They had the vision to see what others could not.
2: I mean, there was a grandeur even in disrepair. It was still a very, very impressive place. I mean, you could see underneath the dirt and behind, and looking past broken plaster and sagging windows and things. There was something about it.
1: It was my faith in this place. I thought it was a magnificent church when it was crumbling down. And the church proper was. The walls were in bad shape, the ceilings. But it was something about the Shrine of St. Joseph that gets in your blood.
2: What I saw in this interior was an interior that said something back to me. That the proportions were elegant, were beautiful. The glass was unique, I thought. There were many beautiful details of carving and things. Somehow or other, as I said, it showed care and love and the things that a church should show.
3: I walked in, I saw it was like a color picture went off of my head. I just fell in love with the place. And being a woodworker too, all my life, I walked in and saw it like this, just like it looked. I had that picture. It was like a color picture in my head. I walked in and I saw a finished product.
2: The architecture was, the unique thing about it was it held together even in spite of every effort to tear it apart. The altars were spray painted with Zolotone, the worst paint in the world to try to get off. The color that was on them was carnival blues and pinks and stuff. I mean, if you began to analyze any piece, it was a disaster. But somehow or other, when it all got together, you didn't care. There was a sense of peace and an order to this building that was uncanny. The colors were terrible. It had a linoleum floor, battleship linoleum floor that clunked like mad. I mean, you know, it was kind of a yellow. The statue.

0: Pews were broken, literally had dried out and cracked apart.
1: The statues throughout the church today are magnificent. All of them are carved out of wood. Saint Peter Claver. Saint Therese of Lisieux. The Guardian Angel. The Pietà. One of the most dramatic is the statue of Saint Joseph as he was dying. At his side, Jesus and Mary.

0: But when the Friends of St. Joseph began their work, this statue, and many of the others, were in utter disrepair. A chasm-like crack had all but destroyed the dying Joseph. Mill workers would eventually pull the dried-out parts back together and restore it to its original splendor. There was one other man who would play perhaps the most pivotal role in the restoration of St. Joseph's. The 77-year-old pastor of the church, Father Edward Filippiak. It was Father Filippiak who had first pulled together this small posse of visionaries and implored them to take on the task of saving this historic church.
1: And I came down the first morning and met the priest, who was very old, snaggle-toothed, I mean, you know, certainly nothing great in appearance, had a great smile, this Father Filippiak. And I thought, my first reaction when I saw that the prime, that number one, he was living in the worst poverty I'd seen. I had done the survey of LaSalle Park and had stepped on vagrants and everything else, but I had never seen anybody living in the conditions that he was living in. And the rectory had most of the plaster off the walls. The electrical system was a very spooky cord hanging from the ceiling that had probably hung there for 100 years with a light bulb on the end of it. He was so frail that he couldn't get in and out of the safe, so he had church records all over the floor where he could access them. He lived in one room on the best that could be said for it is high army furniture.
2: I don't know anybody else who would live in the conditions that that man, I'd visit with him, he had 2.5-inch roaches crawling up the wall, and it wasn't habitable for animals, much less a human, much less a priest.
1: And I thought, you know, what am I getting into? We walked through the door into the church, and the man totally changed. I mean, he just radiated, and he said, "Isn't it beautiful?" And I realized then that the reason he lived that way was that every penny that he had and every penny that came into this church, he put into keeping the church standing. He was bent and determined that this church would survive. And from that moment on, I was committed. I mean, they're just, you know, there was no turning back. It had to be done.
0: At the time, Father Filippiak was one of the oldest priests in the Archdiocese. While his role at St. Joseph's was to pastor the small number of parishioners, he also became a watchdog of sorts, a gatekeeper who knew that if he ever moved out, there would be virtually no hope of saving the church.
1: We didn't try to talk him out of staying here because, I mean, that would be like trying to talk to Mount Rushmore to, you know, become a gravel pit. He was committed. He never wavered in

0: he never allowed us to even do the slightest improvement in the house.
1: He totally refused to move. And he told me many times, I used to stop and visit with him, he said, the day I move out, the next morning the headache built will be in here. And he says, I ain't moving. That's his words. I ain't moving, he said.
0: What was wonderful about him was that he was in this, what I guess most priests would view as the parish from hell, it didn't bother him at all.
2: Saving St. Joseph's and restoring it would be a nearly impossible task. It would take literally years of work by a group of volunteers trying desperately to salvage a hulk of a building no one seemed to have any use for. The first needs were obvious, a new roof and the money to put it on.
1: So I called up Bob Ortega on January 8th and I said, I got an idea, Bob. I says, Father Filippia can't raise money, but you and I aren't priests. I says, why don't we start a not-for-profit corporation, set up a fund in a bank where people send, the roof was leaking terribly. Oh, it was, you know, then nobody would fix it because I think they quite frankly wanted the place to get so bad it had to be torn down. And I says, we'll raise money for a roof, and if we can't pull this thing off, the bank will hold the money. And if we can't pull it off, the people get their money back, so they have nothing to lose. And if we do put the roof on, everybody's gained.
2: Meantime, rumors continued to run rampant that the Archdiocese wanted to abandon the parish, sell the land, and build another church a few blocks east, closer to the new convention center. About the same time, it was discovered that originally the land here at 11th and Biddle had belonged to the Biddle family, and had been donated to the Archdiocese specifically for the purpose of building St. Joseph's Church. The agreement with the Archdiocese stipulated that the land could never be sold for a non-religious purpose. Otherwise, the property would revert back to the Biddle estate. That meant the Archdiocese could not sell the land and reap any financial benefits. The Friends of St. Joseph now had some new life and new hope. They would eventually lease the church from the Archdiocese for 5 years at a cost of $1 a year. It was an effort to see if this small group of men could do the impossible, raise the money needed to restore a church nobody wanted. The initial efforts to raise the money were stymied. No one wanted to donate or invest any money in a depressed neighborhood for a church that had more pigeons than parishioners. Father Filippiak continued to stay in the old rectory and kept insisting that no money be spent on him.
1: He says, Gene, don't spend a penny on me. He says, put it in the church. He says, I'd die for this church. He refused to move. He said, I'd die for that church, and he did.
2: St. Paul, in his letter to the Romans, the 8th chapter, the 28th verse, says that we know that God makes all things work together for the good of those who love God and are called according to his decree. In perhaps the darkest hour in the history of St. Joseph's, God would make all things work together for those who were trying so valiantly to rebuild an historic church. An act of violence would rally an entire city around this seemingly hopeless cause to save St. Joseph's. During the evening of September 29, 1979, three teenage boys entered the rundown rectory, made their way upstairs to the second floor room of Father Filippiak, and brutally murdered him.
3: In fact, he would stick up for anybody. That's why when he was murdered, it was just a waste of a life, because he would have gave those three boys that did it, he would have given them whatever he had. They didn't have to do it because he used to sit out on the steps, and when kids would go by, he'd give them whatever he had in his pocket. That's just the type of person he was. And they caught the three fellas that murdered him. And one was killed in prison, one committed suicide in prison, and one still is in prison. I was floored. I mean, I really was. It just shocked me. In fact, that was one of the hardest funerals I've ever had.

0: ever played?
1: I was at home because they called as soon as they had found the body. But and it was a terrible shock. But what it did was it galvanized the community. I mean, I think without his death, we probably wouldn't have done it either.
2: Father, of course, would never believe what had happened after his death, but certainly it was his death that really began everything here. There were people prior to his death trying to do things, but they couldn't seem to get the money to do them. And so, you know, that death really, really inspired people, to say the least.
1: None of this would be here if it hadn't been for him.
3: A true priest, loved this church more than anyone else could have loved. It meant everything to him. He just had all the faith in the world that we weren't going to fail. I think that even made me continue on. And then, of course, when he was murdered, we had to go on. There was something, a driving force behind us that we had to go on in his honor.
4: Father Filippiak's brutal murder was an energizing force in the months and years that would follow. It created enough attention about St. Joseph's that most people now knew about the restoration efforts. New volunteers were eager to help. Ted Schaefer's, a business writer for the Old Globe Democrat, became one of the early fundraisers for the shrine.
5: I had been a reporter and writer for many years, and I knew a lot of the business members of the community. I knew the leaders in labor. I covered labor for 10 years. So I go to all these people that I know and told them that I was now active in trying to raise money for the Shrine of St. Joseph, and I expected them to donate. And I told them, I said, I don't want you to get angry at me. I don't like to ask for money, but I'm not begging for myself. I'm begging for St. Joseph, and it worked. We got some substantial money. That's the only money that really came in. There were days when, there were weeks when you were wondering how we're gonna do something. You never knew where the money was coming from, but it seemed like, it's almost got me believing, believe me, because it just seemed like every time we were at the wit's end of knowing where we were gonna go next, something would happen. Something good would happen. Somebody'd come up and, leave some money or give you some money. I told you the story about how I went trying to get a little increase on a $2,500 donation from a bank. And much to my surprise, he handed me a check for $25,000. The biggest amount that I've ever got involved in was a man who was of Jewish faith. And he pledged $100,000 in $25,000 increments. He lived in those tenements and became a millionaire. And he thought he owed something to the neighborhood. Not to the church so much, but to the neighborhood.
4: The church had been neglected for so long that the endeavor to restore it was unusually demanding and complicated. It would require a Herculean effort.
3: It was very tough. The first few years, there was many a time my nerves were a little rattled on it. St. Joseph kept me going. I really think that, because when everybody was down on us, I always prayed to St. Joe's to help us. And again, he did more than help us.
1: You can't turn back on something like this. I mean, it was a commitment that I think everybody has made in a sense of a very serious commitment, not a vow, but the kind of thing that you just don't walk away from. And there were times when just survival was an enormous chore. And a lot of it came out of people's pockets just to keep the thing going.
5: The carpet was laid for free. A lot of painting was done for free. A lot of carpenter work was done for free. And when you start getting that kind of support, you begin to think you have a chance.
3: We didn't even have a lot of followers in the beginning. Told us, do a good job, but we didn't see a lot of money in the beginning. But somehow or other down the way, from fundraisers to wills to money, it just keeps growing.
1: The unique thing about the restoration has been that it has been so controlled. We've only done what we could do with the money, and we've been able to control each step of it. The same painters have worked from beginning to end. They, like all of us, have gotten a heck of a lot older in the process, and now their kids are involved.
4: Restoring a church like St. Joseph's is not a matter of refinishing or repainting or remodeling. Restoration means restoring it exactly the way it was first constructed, with exactly the same colors. But in 1866, there were very few black and white pictures, much less color photos. So Ted Wolford and his workers had to scrape and chip away more than a century's worth of paint to discover the original colors.
1: And when we finally were able to establish the original finishes, particularly the surround of the windows, which always seemed small, when we began to move with it, the windows didn't seem properly expressed in the space. And so we knew there was something happening around them, but what it was very hard to get to, because the original decoration was a casein paint that is very fragile, and it was under layers and layers and layers of other paints that were like armor. And so it took many, many, many tries to get the process of removing the paint to stop at the right place in order to document the moldings that ultimately went around the windows. And the thing that's been so wonderful about this room is that every time we went through this process and we came to what was really supposed to be there, it fit.
4: The windows themselves were a major priority. Repairing and sealing them would preserve the inside of the church from any more weather-related damage.
1: The windows were sagging. They were literally falling out. When we started to restore them, they had to be cleaned. You can imagine the dirt. And they had to be cleaned with a toothbrush, each piece. They were re-leaded. They were brought back, you know, and re-secured to bars properly. But miraculously, we were able to match the glass.
4: First, the roof and some tuck pointing on the outside walls, and then the windows. After that, the pigeon issue. What to do with what turned out to be 50 tons of pigeon droppings inside the church's two bell towers?
2: When we started the restoration back in 1980, the bells didn't ring because there was so much bird dropping up in the tower. So we had to find somebody to clean that out, and I didn't volunteer. But we found a company, and they sent a couple of men up there like in spacesuits because it's so toxic. And they start digging that out of there. And what they dug out of there was 100,000 pounds of bird dropping.
4: The work to restore the Shrine of St. Joseph has taken more than two decades, and there is still work to be done. But none of this would have happened without the hundreds of volunteers who, over the years, gave their time, their energy, and in some cases, their money to complete the work. To date, more than $3 million has been raised and spent to finish the project. The shrine once again has become the focal point of the area. New housing complexes have been built. The neighborhood has been stabilized.

0: The restoration project is still in progress at the Shrine of St. Joseph. One of the latest efforts centers on the church's giant Pfeffer organ, manufactured and first installed in 1890 by the Joseph Pfeffer Pipe Organ Company of St. Louis.
1: It's on the historical landmark in addition to the church, so we can't add anything to it. Like if we want to put chimes or something to it, we can't. We could put them alongside it, but the organ has to be exactly what it was 110 years ago. And you can't add anything, and you can't take anything away.
0: It was 1980 by the time there was enough money to restore the organ the first time. It had deteriorated over time and did not play at all. Back then, members of the St. Louis Organ Society took it apart and repaired it. Restoring the organ this time, the Martin Ott Organ Company in St. Louis County.
1: And that first day that they came down here, I sat up there and watched them take apart. I couldn't sleep that night. They took my baby apart. No, it was interesting. What they did is they took a piece off at a time and took a picture of the piece there, then took a picture of the piece sitting by itself, so that they know exactly where every piece of that organ goes that they took off. And they took it all to their plant.
0: Where they are restoring everything, from new ivory on the keyboard to a new leather bellow. The Shrine of St. Joseph, the Church of Miracles. Do miracles still happen here? Frank Fessler and his wife Julianne think so.
2: It's in the summer of 1985. We were big ballpark fans, and we knew there was 11 o'clock Mass here. And we decided to attend Mass before a ball game. And we immediately fell in love with the shrine and decided this was the place we were to be wed at.
0: The Fesslers were married at the shrine. Their son Frankie and daughter Tess were both baptized here. And they believe their prayers were answered here too, when their son was born with a serious heart problem.
2: My son was born with basically a half of a heart, and he had his first surgery. He was born with hypoplastic right heart and pulmonary atresia. And he had his first surgery when he was under 24 hours of age. And he subsequently had another surgery when he was 9 days old, and then 3 months old, 6 months old, and then 3 years old. So he's had a succession of surgeries to correct his heart problem. And we'll probably be facing another one down the road. We just don't know when. And my daughter, Tess, had one surgery at birth, and she is doing fine. They were in St. Louis Children's Hospital, and one of us came down here almost every day. And this is truly the altar of answered prayers for us, which it is, the Shrine of St. Joseph's. It has helped us through our trying times tremendously with our faith and the friendship and support that is here. That's why they're here today.
0: The Shrine of St. Joseph stands today as an icon in a neighborhood which is now making a comeback. New housing is stabilizing this near north side of St. Louis. Property values are increasing. People are coming from all over the region to attend Sunday Mass at the shrine.
3: This is my body, which will be given up for you.
0: In many ways, the Shrine of St. Joseph symbolizes everything good about the human spirit. For it to be still standing in this 21st century, many would say, is a miracle in itself. For it took an extraordinary effort from a group of ordinary men. Men with last names of Ortega, Boll, Finninger, Voss, Wolford, and Filipiak. Men whose commitment and perseverance, whose courage and vision, preserved the century-old roots and German heritage of the first families in this parish. People like the Lautenbachers, the Ubens, the Brahns, the Kohlstedts, and the Landsettels. And today they still come here to this glorious church. So many people of God with so many needs, coming before the altar of answered prayers, venerating the relic of St. Peter Claver, asking for a favor.

Another major difference here in the church is the pulpit behind me. This pulpit was manufactured here in South St. Louis and installed here in the church in 1894. It's all hand carving out of wood. You see little figures that go around the side of the pulpit. Those are four of the doctors of the church, around to St. Jerome, St. Leo, and on the far side over here is St. Ambrose. The side altar is called the Jesuit altar. And the reason it's called the Jesuit altar is that all the statues up there are of Jesuits who have become saints. The Jesuit altar is just a memorial to the Jesuits. There are three statues of Jesuits who were martyred or who died at a very young age. One is St. Aloysius Gonzaga, who's the patron of youth. The other two are St. Stanislaus Kostka and St. John Bertrams. And below the Jesuit altar, there's a statue of Jesus Christ in the Holy Sepulchre. I don't know if you can see that statue of the Blessed Mother encased behind glass up there, but there's a story behind that. When the Jesuits extended this church out in 1866, they ordered a new statue of the Blessed Mother from Europe. But before the one they had ordered was completed, this one was finished and scheduled to go into the cathedral in Paris, France, into Notre Dame Cathedral. But there was a little war going on between the French and the Prussians, the Franco-Prussian War, and the manufacturer couldn't deliver it to Notre Dame, so they sent it over here to the Jesuits. It's a much more beautiful, much more expensive statue of the Blessed Mother than what they had originally ordered, and so they encased it behind glass. And as far as I can determine, that glass has never been removed. Above the statue of our Blessed Mother, there's a Latin inscription that says, Ecte Matre Tua, which means, behold your mother. And in the silver shield above that, it says, Hail Mary, full of grace. And then there are other statues, of course, on the Blessed Mother's altar. There's St. Agnes. And St. Cecilia. And below the altar, there's a mannequin of St. Justin the Boy Martyr. St. Justin the Boy Martyr was a teenager who lived in France in the 3rd century, and when they were persecuting Catholics. And one day after he had taken communion, they grabbed him and they slit his throat to try to remove the host out of his throat. And that's how he was martyred. Now I like to go over the details of the altar with you. If you look at the very top in the center, you see the Sacred Heart. And then on either side of the Sacred Heart, you see angels. The angel over here on my right is holding the cross of salvation. And the angel on the other side is holding the anchor of hope. And if you come down below the Sacred Heart, you see a Latin inscription that says, Ad Majorem Dei Gloriam, which means for the greater glory of God, and which is the motto of the Jesuits. I told you the Jesuits began this parish back in 1843, and they didn't leave here until 1966. That means, of course, they were here for 123 years, and they definitely left their stamp on the altar and on the church. Below that Latin inscription, you see the shield of the Holy Name. And then below that shield of the Holy Name is another Latin inscription that says, Ita ad Joseph, which means go to Joseph for your needs. And then below that is the statue of Saint Joseph and the Christ Child. And below that is the tabernacle. And on top of the tabernacle, you see the golden crown for Christ the King. And below the tabernacle,

0: tabernacle and through the legs of the altar table, you see the sacrificial lamb on the tomb of a martyr, representing the Lamb of God. If you go back up to the top of the altar, you see four statues going across the top of the altar. Those are the four evangelists. The one over here on my left is St. John, and then St. Luke, St. Mark, and St. Matthew. Below those four statues are statues on either side of St. Joseph and the Christ Child. Over here on my right is St. Ignatius of Loyola, who was the founder of the Jesuits. And on the other side is St. Francis Xavier, another early Jesuit. If you go back up to the top above St. Francis Xavier and between the statues of St. John and St. Luke, you see some gold lettering on the blue background that says ex voto, which is Latin for from a vow or in fulfillment of a vow, the vow that the prisoners had made to stop the cholera epidemic. And then below that in Roman numerals, you see the year 1866, which was the year that the altar was actually made, although not installed here until 1867. On the other side, between the statues of St. Mark and St. Matthew, there's some more gold lettering on the blue background that says in Latin, altar, and below that, privileged. This is a privileged altar, a privilege granted by the Vatican for whomever a requiem mass is said, that person will receive plenitary indulgences. If you go above the high altar into the ceiling of the sanctuary, you see the paintings. In the center is Our Blessed Mother in the Assumption mode. And on my left over here, on her right, is her parents, St. Anne and St. Joachim. And on the other side of her is Abraham, where we came from, and King David, because St. Joseph was from the house of David. The two kneeling angels sitting on the floor alongside of the altar in the pink robes were installed here in 1894, the same year that this pulpit was installed here and manufactured by the same company here in South St. Louis, a good Irish company called Schneiderhan. Now, you know, for many decades, this church was lit by gaslight, and all the carbon from that gas went up there and stuck on the ceiling. So they had to clean that off before they could repaint it. It took them 2 years and $200,000 to clean it and to repaint it. After that was completed, they came down and they redid the pulpit. The Jesuits had painted the pulpit in off-white. So we had it restored to its natural color at a cost of $5,600. After that was completed, then we redid these columns here. These are hollow wooden columns. They're just walnut steam bent to make them circular. They put linen on the outside, and then they paint it to look like they are marble. But in fact, they're hollow wooden columns. The next project we had was to restore these pews. These are the original pews from the 1860s. Now, people ask me, why are they divided? Why do they have a division here? Well, the Jesuits used to rent out the pews. If you wanted pew 20 for the 9 o'clock mass, you paid the Jesuits a dime. So they could then rent this side and they could rent that side and make 20 cents. People also ask me, why are they up on a platform? Well, back in the 1860s when they were installed here, heating wasn't too good and it was warmer for people to sit up on a platform. So when you get out of the pew, please step down.
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9: 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Reported by Jonathan Liddle and filmed on location in northern Peru, this in-depth report explores the pastoral experiences that shaped the Holy Father, from his first missionary assignment in Chulucanas to his years as a pastor in the port city of Trujillo, and later as Bishop of Chiclayo. 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Don't miss this vivid portrait of the local church that helped form a global shepherd. Pope Leo's Peru, tomorrow at 11 a.m. Eastern on EWTN.
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11: They said he was the best-dressed bachelor in Dublin.
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0: Portugal, where the faithful flock to Fatima.

0: Lisbon, and so much more. Join Diana von Glahn as she immerses herself in this country's rich Catholic culture while exploring historical and sacred sites found throughout the land. 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

Dear brothers and sisters, may the Lord give you peace. Christ is risen. He is truly risen. Easter is the proclamation of faith, joy, and hope. Easter has become a great reality in the history of all men and women who welcomed it, saying a yes that exceeds time, leading them thus to eternity. We are here before the house of the Holy Family at Easter time to celebrate with joy a concrete and present fact, the victory of Jesus, true man and true God, over sin and death. The Virgin of Nazareth, the Blessed Virgin Mary, the chosen witness of the death of Jesus on the cross and his resurrection from the tomb, accompanies us as the new Ark of the Covenant in the growth and perseverance in faith. In this Holy Rosary that we will pray together, let us ask the Father for his kingdom to come, and that his desire for salvation be welcomed by all people on earth.

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2: Rejoice, O Virgin of Nazareth, Mary, always and forever, filled with every good and every grace by the one and triune Lord. Handmaid of the Yes, Mary, the spirit of love has made your heart docile and your womb fruitful, so that the word in you could become flesh, a man like us and yet our Redeemer. Holy Mother of God, Mary, your gaze and your hands reveal the wonder and faith as he begins to dwell in you. He whom not even the heavens can contain, Jesus, God with us, the only Savior. Pray for us, Mary, and help us to repeat with you now and at the hour of giving our life: here I am, may your word be fulfilled in me too. Amen.
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2: The third joyful mystery we contemplate the birth of our Lord Jesus Christ in Bethlehem. 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
0: Give us this day our daily bread, and forgive us our trespasses,

0: 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And lead us not into temptation, but deliver us from evil. Amen.
1: Hail Mary, full of grace, the Lord is with thee. Blessed art thou amongst women, and blessed is the fruit of thy womb, Jesus.
0: Holy Mary, Mother of God, pray for us sinners, now and at the hour of our death. Amen.
1: Hail Mary, full of grace, the Lord is with thee. Blessed art thou amongst women, and blessed is the fruit of thy womb, Jesus.
0: Holy Mary, Mother of God, pray for us sinners, now and at the hour of our death. Amen.
1: Hail Mary, full of grace, the Lord is with thee. Blessed art thou amongst women, and blessed is the fruit of thy womb, Jesus.
0: Holy Mary, Mother of God, pray for us sinners, now and at the hour of our death. Amen.
1: Hail Mary, full of grace, the Lord is with thee. Blessed art thou amongst women, and blessed is the fruit of thy womb, Jesus.
0: Holy Mary, Mother of God, pray for us sinners, now and at the hour of our death. Amen.
1: Hail Mary, full of grace, the Lord is with thee. Blessed art thou amongst women, and blessed is the fruit of thy womb, Jesus.
0: Holy Mary, Mother of God, pray for us sinners, now and at the hour of our death. Amen.
1: Hail Mary, full of grace, the Lord is with thee. Blessed art thou amongst women, and blessed is the fruit of thy womb, Jesus.
0: Holy Mary, Mother of God, pray for us sinners, now and at the hour of our death. Amen.
1: Hail Mary, full of grace, the Lord is with thee. Blessed art thou amongst women, and blessed is the fruit of thy womb, Jesus.
0: Holy Mary, Mother of God, pray for us sinners, now and at the hour of our death. Amen.
1: Hail Mary, full of grace, the Lord is with thee. Blessed art thou amongst women, and blessed is the fruit of thy womb, Jesus.
0: Holy Mary, Mother of God, pray for us sinners, now and at the hour of our death. Amen.
1: Hail Mary, full of grace, the Lord is with thee. Blessed art thou amongst women, and blessed is the fruit of thy womb, Jesus.
0: Holy Mary, Mother of God, pray for us sinners, now and at the hour of our death. Amen.
1: Hail Mary, full of grace, the Lord is with thee. Blessed art thou amongst women, and blessed is the fruit of thy womb, Jesus.
0: Holy Mary, Mother of God, pray for us sinners, now and at the hour of our death. Amen.
1: Glory be to the Father, and to the Son, and to the Holy Spirit.
0: As it was in the beginning, is now, and ever shall be, world without end. Amen.

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1: 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We pray for peace in the world, and especially here in the Middle East. We pray in order to obtain the plenary indulgence of the Sanctuary of the Annunciation.
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From this holy place, we pray to the Lord for the peace and thank you very much for your presence here and also to the people around us.

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18: Hey there, welcome again to Call to Communion here on EWTN. 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Ran into a friend of mine recently who is, as a priest friend of ours would say, in receive mode. 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That's why this program exists. We are here for you. Here's our phone number, 833-288-EWTN. 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Pedro Aquiles, our producer, Matt Kabinski is our phone screener, Ace McKay keeping an eye on social media, including YouTube. If you want to ask a question there, you can just put that in the chat screen if you would. I'm Tom Price, along with Dr. David Anders.
19: Tom, how are you today?
18: Very good. How are you, sir?
19: Doing decent. Thank you.
18: Interesting question we have here from Carl. Carl says, with so many other religions, some much older than Christianity, how do you know that Christianity is true?
19: Okay, thanks. I really appreciate the question. So let me sort of distinguish two different aspects of this question. One of them is the question about where Christianity falls in terms of antiquity or modernity, and what relevance might that have to its truth.
18: Okay.
19: The other one is the larger question of how do I know at the end of the day Christianity is true,
18: yeah,
19: right?
18: Yeah.
19: So on the first question, the Christian faith actually understands very well about itself that it is sort of in the middle of things. We're not the last guy on the block to come around, nor are we the first religion to ever present itself to the world. And it is actually part and parcel of the church's self-understanding to see the origins, the inauguration of the Christian church, as the fulfillment of expectations that are prior to it.
18: Okay.
19: Okay? So if you look at the history of religions, right, throughout the world, I mean, Typically an anthropologist would say that, you know, some form of tribal religion and animism is usually what you find in most cultures at the earliest stages, and then after the invention of agriculture, you begin to see the development of things like priesthood and temple religions that are divided into hierarchies, this kind of thing. And then that lasts for a couple thousand years, and then you get to, say, about the 7th or 8th century B.C., some historians would call the Axial Age, and then you see the development of the idea that, say, the interior life and moral consciousness seems to be the determining factor in our relationship to the transcendent world, and it's not just about ritual and sacrifice. It's not just about appeasing ancestral spirits. It's actually about how do I change myself, and that would be true of Hellenism, Platonism, Aristotelianism, be true of Christianity, be true of Judaism, Taoism, Hinduism, Islam. The kind of great world religions are all sort of born out of that historical period. And then the expectation is, so, you know, what actually happens to happen to bring that about? And then Christianity presents itself in that matrix as sort of at the apex of this history of cultural development, where so intimations of the divinity are clarified over time, and the people of God, particularly in the Hebrews, for example, try to work out a solution to that problem that is ultimately unsatisfying, in which they report as being unsatisfying. So if you read the Hebrew prophets, for example, you have God saying through Isaiah, I'm not really into your temple and sacrifices. Mm. You know, the ritual prescriptions of the law are not really getting the job done for you. What you need is a conversion of heart. Ezekiel talks about the necessity of a new heart. Jeremiah talks about a new covenant where the law is written not just on the mind, not just on tablets of stone, but actually written in human hearts. And so the message of salvation by faith through Christ is all about like the interiorizing of this principle that is not just something that Christianity proposes, but seems to be a deep intuition across humanity's religious consciousness, right? That across the world you find this kind of growing recognition that, you know, it's not just about getting the rituals right. We need a sort of transformation of the self. And how do you do that? Like, that's not an easy thing to do. And what Christianity has to offer in that department, and a lot of things, but not in particular, is the idea that the eternal principle, and according in relationship to which we all need to be aligned, has actually taken on flesh. The Word of God becomes a human being, assumes a human nature, and is incarnate and born in time of the Blessed Virgin Mary. And so it's telling that it happens at a particular point in time, right? That it's in it has if you're going to have the intersection of time and eternity, then it has to intersect at a point in historical time, and it happens to align with this perfect moment in the development of human religious consciousness for the eternal principle to take on flesh in a particular human being called Jesus Christ, who then perpetuates his ministry through the institution of the church that he founds, which is not the fulfillment, but it is the anticipation. It's the kingdom of God now present in mystery, unfolding throughout the world, bringing about tangible, real, moral, spiritual improvement in the lives of people. It's one of the things that St. Augustine said, a little book he wrote in the 380s or the 390s called On True Religion, was that, yeah, what the ancients anticipated, what they saw was necessary, like Plato, for example. He says, what Plato dreamed of, Christ actually put into action. He

0: he created the possibility for the actual moral reformations of people that in Plato was a mere theoretical dream, and Christ becomes an incarnate reality. And he points to the examples of the saints, of the monks, of the desert fathers, of the manifest change in human religious consciousness that Christ brought to the world. So that's kind of an answer. That's an answer to the first question. It's also the beginning of an answer to the second question.
1: Okay, very good. And Carl, thank you so much for your question. If you'd like to send us an email for a future show, here is the address, ctc@ewtn.com, ctc@ewtn.com. If you're watching us on TV, that's actually also the best way for you folks to contact the program, ctc@ewtn.com. In a moment, we're going to get to a question from Donna in Pompano Beach, Florida. Also one from Patrick in Portland, Oregon. Mary in Illinois. Lots more straight ahead. Still time for your phone calls, 833-288-EWTN. 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It is Call to Communion with Dr. David Anders here on EWTN. Do stay with us.
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8: The Philippines is a developing nation, which means that some of the struggles they encounter is the struggle of poverty. Gratefully, there are churches and devotions to help people regain their sense of dignity, and that while they might not have the things of this earth, they are rich in the things of heaven. And between now and the time we get there, we will experience some very challenging waters and some rough seas. Thankfully, the Catholic Church provides a patron, the patron of Antipolo, to help people recognize that while we may struggle in this world, we don't do it alone. And despite the struggles, we have our faith, we have one another, and that helps us, no matter where we are, but especially in the Philippines, to keep savoring our faith.
1: 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Hello, Mary. What's on your mind today?
9: Yeah, I'm calling for a friend. She got involved with a married guy, and the situation wasn't very good. His wife just wasn't very attentive, and so she got involved with him. Well, then, as it turned out, he died. So she's wondering if she goes to confession and admits it, if it was considered adultery or what is considered adultery, will she be forgiven? Is he gone to heaven? Will she go to heaven?
0: Yeah, thank you so much. So I can't say anything about whether the adulterous man went to heaven. I have no idea. None of us has any idea what the state of his soul was when he died. Perhaps he died reconciled to God, perhaps not. That's not for us to know. That's for the Spirit of God to know. It is objectively wrong to commit adultery, even if your wife is unattentive, and

0: that's a terrible cross to bear, and my heart goes out to men who have unattentive wives and wives that have unattentive husbands. Nevertheless, it doesn't legitimate adultery, so that's something he would have to get right with God about. As far as your friend is concerned, it's objectively wrong to enter into a sexual relationship with a married man that's not your husband. So that's something she has to rectify with God. The fact that the fellow has died doesn't change the fact that she did something objectively wrong.
1: Mm-hmm.
0: The good news is she can go to confession. She can tell God she's sorry. She can receive forgiveness. She can do penance. She can move on with her life and grow in holiness. The question, will she go to heaven when she dies? Well, there's a lot that can happen between now and when she dies.
1: Yeah.
0: And I don't, like you, I don't have a crystal ball that can read the future, so I don't know what choices she'll make in the future and what her relationship with God will entail. But there's nothing preventing her from fixing her relationship with God now in the present, and that's what she should do.
1: Mary, thanks so much for your phone call. That opens up a line for you right now at 833-288-EWTN. That's 833-288-3986. Call to Communion with Dr. David Anders on EWTN. Let's go now to Patrick in Portland, Oregon. Hey, Patrick, what's on your mind today?
2: Howdy. Thanks for having me. I'm curious, what advice would you have, or which scripture passages? Can you hear me?
0: Yeah.
1: Yes. Yes.
2: Okay, sorry. I thought I heard something. Advice or scripture passages or church teachings to pay attention to when I experience the following. I'll stumble midweek to some vice in some quote-unquote small way, eating a bit too much dessert perhaps, and I'll conclude I'll need to go to confession over it, and then I'll feel increased temptation to sin even more in all sorts of other ways since I'll need to go to confession anyway. So what advice would you give, and what would you direct me to check out?
0: Yeah, I really appreciate the question. It is not unique to you or to whoever on whose behalf you're calling. I think this is a common problem. I actually was counseling someone today on exactly this problem.
1: Really?
0: Yeah, exactly the way you framed it. And I know it in experience, right? So I understand the temptation to think this way. And I think it flows from a misconception of the relationship of sin to the commandment, and I'll explain what I mean. So it's tempting, I think, sometimes to think about vice and virtue, sin, grace, these sorts of things, as if they simply involved the infraction of a rule. And so let's say we draw a rule, and the rule says, well, let's use one that Jesus uses, okay? So he talks about adultery. Adultery is out. Adultery is out, okay? And you can't do it. And so you think, all right, so maybe I crossed that line. Maybe I stepped over the line and I actually did what Jesus said not to do and I committed adultery. Okay, well, you know, I've got between now and Saturday to go to confession. So I got another 4 days to go. Why not just like go whole hog on this thing, right? And go seek out a whole bunch of other illicit unions and just absolutely glut myself with adultery between now and then. What's wrong with that way of thinking, all right? So, one, it reduces the idea of sin to as if it were just a single unitary act whose only consequence was the infraction of a rule for which I had to make some sort of reparation. It misses the dynamic, the reality, about the way that vice and virtue, sin and grace, are actually habitual dispositions. That, yes, there is a rule. I mean, let's say take a rule that says you shouldn't become an alcoholic. That's a good rule, yeah. Right? Well, why is it a rule? Well, because becoming an alcoholic is devastatingly harmful to you.
1: Mm-hmm.
0: Okay, now, let's go to the analogy of alcohol. All right, it's true that drinking too much is harmful for me, but there is a difference between having one glass too many and going on a bender for a week. They're not morally equivalent acts, nor do they have the same level of harm to your person. Having one too many is a bad idea. Going on a bender for a week can kill you and kill other people rapidly,
1: yeah.
0: Right? There's a difference between the beginning stages of alcoholism and full-on cirrhosis of the liver, right? I mean, you could multiply examples,
1: sure.
0: Okay? If you're on a diet, let's say you have a rule, I'm not going to eat more than 1,500 calories a day. And then you have, like, you know, three extra Triscuits, and you've gone over to 1,600 calories.

0: no one would think, well, you know, 1,600 calories, 6,000 calories doesn't make any difference. Since I went over my rule I set for myself of nothing more than 1,500 calories, I might as well go and have a Michael Phelps breakfast, right? And have like, you know, 15 eggs and 3 steaks and 2 packs of pancakes, because it won't make any difference after all. I've already broken the rule. Yeah. You see instantly that's absurd.
1: Sure.
0: That's absurd. But sin works the same way in us, right? It is a thing that can be done to a greater or lesser extent. It's not just all or nothing with sin. Now, that's a peculiarity of Catholic theology, because there are traditions that regard every single individual sin as equally odious. Catholics don't. Catholics think that sin does differ from sin in gravity and in consequence. Both our eternal consequences, as well as the temporal consequences that we inflict upon our own bodies and our own psychology and our own mind and our own relationships. Another example. I mean, don't look at pornography for a lot of reasons. One, it'll hurt your wife. But would you say, well, you know, I picked up a Playboy in the bookstore and that was a bad thing to do. I might as well go hire a prostitute. As if they are completely morally equivalent acts and one would not bother my wife more than the other. That's foolishness.
1: Sure.
0: You know that one is objectively much worse than the other. They're both bad, right? But one's going to harm people more, right? And you have to bring this moral reasoning into your system where you recognize that sin differs from sin in gravity and in effect, that we can have habits, that habits can develop to a greater or lesser extent by how much we engage them, by how frequently we engage them. And even at the level of neurology, just the brain science of the thing, we understand that the more dopamine and the more frequently you, the more dopamine you emit into the system and the more frequently you do so, the harder it is to break a habit, right? And that's why cigarettes are bad, methamphetamine is worse by orders of magnitude,
1: yeah,
0: because it's vastly more addictive and the consequences to your neurology are vastly worse. Most sins involve some kind of poor use of our own dopaminergic system, our own ability to excite our passions and our pleasure, and even something as refined as pride, which you think may have no bodily component at all, has a bodily component. Because as we engage in pride, if we, you know, sort of cultivate an elevated, excessive self-concern or self-interest, we may get a little dopamine hit out of that. Again, you can do that to a greater or less extent. Just because you've smoked a cigarette doesn't mean it's a good idea to go blow your mind on meth.
1: Mm-hmm.
0: You just bring that logic into your moral theology.
1: Patrick, thanks so much for your call from Portland. Hope that's helpful for you. And that does open the line for you at 833-288-EWTN. One line open, 833-288-3986. It is called Communion with Dr. David Anders here on EWTN. Let's go now to Pedro. Pedro is in Columbus watching us on the EWTN app. Hey there, Pedro. What's on your mind today?
2: Yes, thank you for taking my call. And I also want to thank you for that previous caller. He answered a question that I've had in me. I've come to conquer that. So God bless him. Hopefully he does the same.
1: Great.
2: But my question is, and it's a little bit elementary kind of question. Are there multiple levels or types of capitalist or Catholicism? Like I hear Catholic in the Eastern world and Western world.
0: Yeah.
2: Maybe I'm using the wrong word. But
0: you're great.
2: All these types. And then what kind of Catholic am I? Like which type of level of Catholic church am I going to? And
0: yes.
2: Am I in the right one?
0: Yes.
2: Or is there a wrong one?
0: Yes, yes, yes, yes, yes. Pedro, thank you so much. Thank you so much. I really appreciate the question. So, first of all, you shouldn't think of these distinctions as levels, because one is not higher or lower than the other, okay? So in the broadest sense of the word, Catholic means a Christian who is in union with the Pope of Rome, right? That's what Catholic means, in union with the Pope of Rome. And then we can divide that into basically to regions of the world where history and culture have evolved different ways of expressing our one holy Catholic and apostolic faith. And so, you know, if you go back 1,000 years, if you go back 1,500 years, you go back 1,800 years, you'll find that Catholic

0: Christians who lived in, say, the Latin-speaking West developed different rituals, sometimes different theological expressions, than Catholics that lived in, say, the Greek-speaking East. And those differences were cultural and linguistic. They gradually grew into legal distinctions as well. And as liturgies began to be more formalized, they grew into liturgical distinctions that were clearly recognizable. And so, based on where you're calling me from and your family name, I think it's overwhelmingly likely that you belong to the Roman Rite of the One Holy Catholic and Apostolic Church. That is the largest rite. It has the most members, and it is not entirely, but largely encompasses most practicing Catholics in the Western Hemisphere. If you go eastward, there are several other Catholic rites. They're just as Catholic as Roman Catholic. We call them the Eastern Rites of the Catholic Church, but they have different liturgy and they have different language and a few other distinctions as well. You are in the right or the correct rite of the Catholic Church if provided you are Catholic. I mean, like, most people are in the rite of their birth or the rite of their culture or the rite of their parents. And that's, pardon the language, the right.
1: I see what you did there.
0: Okay.
1: Yeah.
0: So there are some Eastern Rite Catholics in the West. They are almost always the result of immigrants who brought their Catholic faith, say, from the Ukraine or from Hungary or from Russia or from the Middle East. They brought that Catholic faith with them, and the Church more or less has not insisted that they change rites, provided they remain Catholic. And so it's taken a while to work out the kinks, but we've worked out a system where even in one country like the United States, we can have most Catholics belonging to the Roman Rite, but then other Catholics that belong to these various other Eastern rites. And the good news is any Catholic can go to any Catholic church. So you're in Columbus, I think. I don't know this, but I'm almost sure there are going to be Eastern Rite Catholic churches in Columbus. You could go to a Catholic Mass at the Roman Rite. You could also go to Divine Liturgy at an Eastern Rite Catholic church. And if in doubt, you know, you can ask the church, are you guys Eastern Rite Catholics? You know, because there are other churches that use those same ceremonies that may not be. Or you can call your diocese or ask your priest, and they'll be able to tell you, you know, who's Eastern Rite Catholic or not. And again, it's not a matter of better or worse, higher or lower. It's just a matter of different cultures or background.
1: Sure. Pedro, is that helpful for you?
2: Yes, very helpful. Thank you. I have a better understanding of
1: very
2: my
1: good.
2: Catholicism.
1: Great.
0: Thank you.
1: Thanks so much for your call from Columbus. We got a call from Donna in Pompano Beach, Florida. She couldn't stay on the line, but she said, what does the term rite of Christian initiation for adults mean? Sometimes called order of Christian initiation
0: yeah.
1: for adults.
0: So by initiation, we mean the moment when one becomes a Catholic, when one moves from being not Catholic to becoming Catholic, that's to be initiated. And the normative way to be initiated into the Catholic Church is to be baptized into the Catholic Church. If you are baptized as an adult into the Catholic Church, the Church requires that you have some formation, instruction, and training before you make that decision. And there is a system for doing that, for giving that instruction. It's called the Order of Christian Initiation for Adults. It used to be called the Rite of Christian Initiation for Adults, and they changed the language. So now we have to say both of them so people don't get confused, right? That's what that is.
1: It's about a 9-month program, right?
0: Depends on where you are, but
1: roughly.
0: Generally speaking, yes.
1: Okay, very good. Hey, Donna in Pompano Beach, thank you so much for your question. In a moment, we're going to get to Steve, a first-time caller in Clearwater, Florida. Still time for your phone call at 833-288-EWTN. If you have a question for Dr. David Anders, or maybe you'd like to explain to us what is stopping you from becoming a Catholic, 833-288-3986. It is called a Communion with Dr. David Anders on EWTN. Do stay with us.
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9: 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We can get a few more calls in today. Here is one now from Steve, a first-time caller in Clearwater, Florida, listening on the Great Divine Mercy Radio. Hey, Steve, what's on your mind today?
10: Yes, sir. Love the show. This might be kind of a funny question, but as I get older, I see some of my family and friends maybe don't practice their faith anymore or don't believe in God altogether. How would we handle that if we go to heaven and some of our family and friends are not there? Can we really be happy?
11: Yeah, that's a great question. So I'm afraid I'm going to give you an unsatisfying answer, All right? Christian faith teaches that when we are saved, we will eventually land in the beatific vision, which is the vision, and this is not a vision with your eyes, this is a vision in the depths of your soul. We'll have the beatific vision, which is the vision of the infinite goodness and justice and glory and majesty and love of an infinite God. That will be the satisfaction of every desire. And there'll be nothing left undone in us with respect to our full beatitude in Him. And therefore, we will also have the intelligibility of things that currently escape us. I agree with you that all of my intuitions here are ringing alarm bells, all right? There are theologians that will attempt to answer that question in rational terms. Let me explain to you why it makes sense that you could be happy with your relatives in hell. I'm not going to bother repeating their arguments because I don't find them persuasive. Right, because okay. I think, well, if everything you said is true, I'm still not happy about it.
9: Yeah.
11: Right. So I'm not going to bother going through the arguments. I will plead ignorance here, and will instead focus on what I know about the beatific vision, which is at the end of the day that the intelligibility of the whole show will be apparent to me in a way that reconciles my understanding of God's justice and mercy. That's the best I can offer you at the present.
9: Okay. That's where we have to leave it, Steve. Thanks so much for your call from Clearwater. Got a call from Matthew watching us on YouTube. Matthew says, does the church teach that there can be any sadness in heaven? For example, and this is very similar to the one we just got from Steve, for example, what if we knew a loved one was in hell? Mary is sometimes called Our Lady of Sorrows. Does she have some sadness in heaven?
11: Yeah, thank you so much. So, no sadness in heaven.
9: Okay.
11: So, Our Lady of Sorrows does not refer to her present emotional state, but to her earthly pilgrimage.
9: Okay.
11: And again, how that can coordinate with the conundrum that you just named, we just spent the last question answering that, so I won't repeat myself.
9: Very good. And CC is watching us on YouTube today. CC says, why do so many popular

0: Christians who use profane language say that it's okay because Jesus called people dogs and sons of the devil?
1: Yeah, thanks. I really appreciate the question. So, you know, St. Paul says that we should let no corrupt speech proceed out of our mouths, but only what is good for building others up according to their needs. All right, so the rule of Christian charity always prevails.
0: Okay.
1: Now, within that rule of Christian charity, if you have the infinite prudence of the Son of God, which I certainly do not, you might find times in your discourse when the charitable and loving thing to do is to get into somebody's face.
0: Mm.
1: If you judge that that's what is needed to yank them out of their self-concern and open them up to the real love of God and neighbor.
0: Mm-hmm.
1: And you might, in fact, you know, use strong language to do so. Not that they have the infinite love and concern of Jesus Christ by any stretch of the imagination, but, you know, the stereotypical military drill sergeant uses a lot of difficult language.
0: Yes.
1: But the ultimate goal of that is he's trying to build a certain kind of soldier.
0: Yeah.
1: Right.
0: Yeah,
1: he has a benevolent, well, maybe benevolent is the wrong word. He's got a practical, positive, good view in mind.
0: Sure.
1: And he's going to use some difficult methods to get there. Yeah. I'm arguing that perhaps Christ, with infinite more prudence and much higher motives, could indulge that, right, to an extent that you and I could not. The very St. Paul who says that we should let no corrupt speech proceed out of our mouths, but only what is good for building others up, has some very colorful language that he uses in some of his books. Language, in fact, that I would feel uncomfortable sharing on the air on EWTN if they weren't in sacred scripture. And now that I've built you up, I'm not actually going to read them or say them, but I would, you know, read them in the context of scripture study.
0: Sure, sure.
1: And I'm going, how does that work, you know, in conjunction with his admonition? And I think the same principle applies here. So do I personally think that there is an occasion when the charitable thing to do might be, you know, to use one of George Carlin's seven words, all right, in a particular context? And this is all hypothetical, right? And, you know, I'm aware of the fact that language is not a uniform thing. We have in language what we call registers. There are different registers of language. There's elevated language, mm-hmm. like you might find in a address to Congress or in a political treatise or something, or in an academic text, or maybe the works of Shakespeare. There's a kind of, you know, familial language that we would use with our children and our spouses and so forth. There's a kind of standard language, which is sort of the language of daily commerce, and then there, you know, there might be kind of a popular or what we call vulgar language, not vulgar in the sense of impure, but
0: right.
1: just, you know, the certain, just a lower register for use in other contexts. And then, of course, any of us who is aware of these distinctions knows that not everybody in every culture shares an equal command of these various registers. I mean, one of the signs of a really great communicator is they can talk in any social milieu according to the need, right?
0: Mm-hmm.
1: Many people don't have that skill. Or as Steve Martin once said, some people have a way with words and some people not have way, right? So let's say you're in a social register where use of a particular vernacular idiom would be perceived by the recipients of that language as putting on airs or setting yourself above or apart.
0: Mm-hmm.
1: And in order to communicate the message of God's love in the gospel, or maybe admonition to the life of virtue or whatever it might be, you felt like, okay, I have to make a prudent decision to change my verbal register here in order to relate out of charity. St. Paul talks about being all things to all people.
0: Uh-huh.
1: On the one hand, he can tell the Galatians, whatever you do, don't let yourselves be circumcised. Then he can turn around and circumcise Timothy.
0: Yeah.
1: Because it all has to do with the ultimate goal of, you know, I'll preach Christ to all men in the hopes that I might win some. So could I fudge a little bit on prudishness or squeamishness about language in the service of charity in a particular social context? And the answer to that question is yes. But I'm also keenly aware of the fact that I lack the infused prudence of St. Paul or the perfect prudence of Jesus Christ to do so. So tread carefully.
0: CC, thanks so much for checking us out on YouTube today. It is called a communion on EWTN. Still time for a few more phone calls at 833-288-EWTN if you have a question.

0: question for David, 833-288-3986. Ryan is watching us on YouTube today. Ryan says, when Mary gave St. Dominic the rosary, did she mean all 15 mysteries or just five?
1: Okay, thanks. So most historians of the rosary believe that this is an apocryphal story.
0: Okay.
1: And the reason they believe it is that we have textual literary evidence for the evolution of the rosary over time, and its origins come before St. Dominic could have had an encounter with the Blessed Virgin.
0: Uh-huh. Right?
1: So whether or not the Blessed Virgin talked to St. Dominic, and whether or not that is credible in any way with the rosary and its popularity, is probably not the absolute historical origin of the rosary. Okay. And so initially, there wasn't even a complete Hail Mary, right, of course, but there emerged fairly early the habit of repeating the angelic salutation from the Gospel of Luke,
0: mm-hmm.
1: you know, Hail, full of grace,
0: yes,
1: right?
0: Yes.
1: And then gradually over time that expands and we get the full-blown Hail Mary. And then as the Benedictine monks became sort of the spiritual standard around the Western world, and their pattern of daily prayer was desirable and imitable, but lay people lacked the time and the resources and the knowledge to actually pray the 150 Psalms every day. Eventually, the tradition developed of, what if we replace 150 Psalms with 150 Ave Marias? And so this is really the beginning of the rosary. And of course, it's continued to develop over time. And even in the 20th century, mm-hmm. the apparitions of Fatima add the Fatima prayer and so forth. Pope John Paul II adds the Luminous Mysteries. And so it's not something that's fixed in stone for all time. It's something that has developed over the life of the church.
0: Thanks so much for your call, your question via YouTube today. It is called a communion here on EWTN. One of the great shows on EWTN radio is called Ave Maria in the Afternoon. Biblical theologian and commentator Dr. Marcus Peter examines church, culture, and current events through the lens of faith from the heart of the church, and he always has spectacular guests. So do check it out, Monday through Fridays, 5 p.m. Eastern on EWTN Radio. Mustafa is watching us in Pennsylvania. Mustafa says, did the apostles and the early Christians understand the Eucharist literally or symbolically?
1: Yes. Absolutely. You've took the words right out of my mouth. So it is intrinsic to the definition of the Eucharist that it is a symbol, and that as a symbol, it communicates to us the thing that is signified. It is both and.
0: Both
1: it
0: and.
1: Is not either or,
0: okay.
1: Right? And I think that is apparent when you consider the nature of the thing. So at the words of consecration, it's apparent to everyone that what is on the altar does not suddenly look like flesh and blood. It does not taste like flesh and blood.
0: Mm-hmm.
1: It does not smell like flesh and blood. By all appearances, it's not flesh and blood. Church says it's flesh and blood. It's that thing. So when I perceive bread and wine with my senses, what is that doing? Well, upon the appearance of bread and wine, I am to understand flesh and blood. What is a symbol other than some sort of sensorial representation of some other kind of reality? Right? I see a stop sign. Nothing in the red octagon naturally evokes putting the brakes on, but I have an association. Red stop sign
0: mm-hmm.
1: means put the brakes on.
0: Mm-hmm.
1: Right? When I see what appears to be bread and wine, that evokes in me, aha, I know this is pointing to something else, namely the body and blood of Christ, which, as it happens, happened to be there too, right? So it's a symbol, but it's not a symbol of something remote to it. It's not a symbol of something extrinsic to it. It's a symbol of what has taken place within the actual sign itself.
0: Okay.
1: So it's both sign and reality.
0: Related question here from Rep, watching us on YouTube as well, and some of this you've already addressed. I'll just read what we've got. Did the apostles understand the Eucharist literally or just symbolically? If it's truly sacred, why does it still look like bread and wine? We've covered that. And why do interpretations differ so much across history?
1: Yeah, thank you so much. So I

0: think it's safe to say that the apostles probably would not have used the formal language of transubstantiation that the church later uses to define the mystery.
1: Okay.
0: That's a theological development. Mm. But when you explained what you meant when you said those words to them, they would go, ah, yes, that's what we believe.
1: Okay.
0: Right? I mean, so the core is there, but its verbal articulation can, in fact, develop over time. Why does it still look like bread and wine? That's a really good question. And, of course, God could communicate himself to us any way he wanted. He could,
1: sure.
0: He could give us something that looked like his flesh and blood, or he could communicate his grace to us without flesh and blood. I mean, he could have done it any way he did it, right?
1: Mm-hmm.
0: So the use of signifiers and symbols is integral to the function of the sacraments, okay? Let me explain what I mean by that. And it's essential to the way we appropriate them profitably. So let's say that God wants to wash away my sins and cause me to be reborn in Christ. God could do that spontaneously through the work of his Spirit in a way that was in no way sensible to us. I'm walking along one day in the state of sin. Boom, I'm in the state of grace. He could just make that happen spontaneously by his immediate action. He could do that. Why does he choose not to? All right. Instead, he attaches it to a sign, namely water baptism. So that, and this goes to the heart of the Catholic mystery, God doesn't want to save us without us. He wants to elicit our cooperation.
1: I get it.
0: Right? So, in fact, if you go to baptism without faith or repentance, you just get wet. Right? You don't actually appropriate the grace of the sacrament unless you intend what the sacrament communicates. But that is communicated to us by a sign. So the Catechism of the Catholic Church says, because the sacraments are signs, they also teach. Now, they teach in a non-propositional way. They don't use verbal

0: before him.
1: Well, there you go. A couple of great questions from a youngster there. Thank you, Julie. Appreciate your call from Virginia today. Got this one from Melton watching us on YouTube. Could you please explain the words liturgy and homily?
0: Yeah, thank you so much. Liturgy refers to the ancient peoples would perform. Homily just means sermon or the address that a priest or a pastor would make in Christian worship as he stands up and comments on the Word of God and exhorts people to holiness.
1: Okay. And Melton, thanks so much for watching us on YouTube today. Very important question from Adeline. Can Catholics who are contracepting receive communion?
0: Yeah. Thank you so much. I appreciate the question. Well, the Church is... A formal teaching on this is that contraception is gravely wrong, and so Catholics should not do it. And if they do it, they're committing a grave sin, or excuse me, they're performing an act that is intrinsically gravely immoral.
1: Okay.
0: All right. Now, it can happen that a person could do this and not know that it was wrong. In fact, that's more than likely. I mean, that happens with some frequency, and not knowing it to be wrong, and perhaps they've been told by their priest that it isn't wrong, as I have known some priests to give out, right?
1: Ouch.
0: And against the teaching of the Church. And so with a clear conscience, because they tried to inform themselves about the truth, someone speaking in the name of the Church they trust as an authority told them that this was okay, and so they go into it with a relatively clear conscience, and they're ignorant of the harm that they're doing. You know, that a person like that would not be sinning by going to Holy Communion, because they would literally not be going with anything against their conscience.
1: Would that be invincible ignorance?
0: They would be invincible ignorance,
1: okay.
0: Right? But as soon as they become aware of their obligation, they would need to rectify that, or they would be in pains of mortal sin, right? And the reason that the Church teaches that this or that activity is wrong is not some arbitrary thing just plucked from the pages of Holy Scripture. It's because it's how it affects the nature of the human person and the nature of the relationship. So their ignorance doesn't mean it isn't harming them.
1: Yeah.
0: It just means that they're not morally culpable for the harm that they're doing.
1: Adeline, thanks so much for your email. Great way to end the program. Dr. David Anders, thank you, sir.
0: Thank you, Tom.
1: 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On behalf of our fantastic team, I'm Tom Price, along with Dr. David Anders. Thank you so much for joining us. See you next time here on EWTN. Have a wonderful day, and God bless.
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1: It's a place of serenity rooted in the deep history and tradition of the Benedictine Order and centered around fervent and ceaseless prayer before the Blessed Sacrament. 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
8: From the Bible, from ancient history, and from archaeology, there's a lot we can learn about the worship of the Jewish people in the time of Jesus. And it's important because Jesus was a Jew, and so were his apostles. And they worshiped using the forms and formulas of their own time and place. We cannot truly imitate them unless we imitate their worship as well. I'm Mike Aquilina. Join me and Dr. Scott Hahn as we discuss the Jewish roots of Christian rites like baptism and the Lord's Supper. That's up next on Letter and Spirit.

0: Welcome to Letter and Spirit, our continuing conversation about Christian worship and the Word of God. I'm Mike Aquilina, and it's my great pleasure to have this conversation with you and with my good friend, Dr. Scott Hahn. Scott, welcome back.
1: Good to be with you, Mike.
0: Scott is professor of Scripture and Theology at Franciscan University of Steubenville. He's author of many books, and the one we're taking a close look at through this

0: series is Letter and Spirit, From Written Text to Living Word in the Liturgy. And Scott, we've been following very methodically through the Old Testament, and we've taken worship through creation and Exodus and kingdom, and now we're about to enter exile. And with the exile of the Israelites from the Promised Land, we find that there was a change in liturgy, wasn't there?
1: Oh, indeed. There's a certain sense in which they went from a situation where, living in the land of Israel, they had access to Jerusalem and to the temple. Mm-hmm. Then suddenly they were thrust from that land, sent into captivity, and then as exiles, they weren't able to take that pilgrimage. And even if they were, the temple was demolished. By 587 BC, the Babylonians had destroyed Jerusalem, demolished the temple, and brought an end to the Davidic dynasty. And so the greatest crisis of faith in ancient Israelite history ensued.
0: Because of their infidelity to proper worship, God let them experience an absence of proper worship.
1: Right, and the prophets warned them in advance. Stage after stage, wave upon wave, the prophets came and basically said, you know, look, the liturgy is the means by which you gain access to God's presence, God's power, and it is an escape from reality. It's the means by which Israel was called out to go sanctify the temporal order. You know, David as a king was still a king, but he understood the need to subordinate our temporal activities to the eternal reality that we access in worship.
0: It's funny, but people don't often think of the prophets as liturgical books, but they are.
1: That's right. I mean, you read Isaiah, and he received his commission from God in chapter 6 of Isaiah within the context of temple worship. Likewise, Ezekiel was himself a priest and not just a prophet. And so it's sort of a situation where God is saying, look, you've had access to my presence and power in the liturgy. You've spurned it. If you don't want it, you don't get it. You know? Yeah. And into exile you go, because if you want to live like the Gentiles, then you can live with them as well. And in the situation of exile and captivity, they find themselves in this very unfortunate state where they can't go to Jerusalem, they can't enter the temple, they can't worship. And ironically, the prophets show them, this is what is going to restore a desire. It's going to rekindle a sense of what they've lost. You don't know what you have until it's gone.
0: That's why we hear them lament that they have to sing the songs of the temple by the waters of Babylon.
1: That's right. In Psalm 137, the song is written to commemorate how difficult it is to relearn the songs of Zion in a foreign land, and yet that's what they have to do, and their captors begin tormenting them. You know, they were pilgrims once too. They heard the beautiful songs of Zion. They know the beauty of the music of the temple liturgy, and so they're saying, come on, sing us some of these songs, you know. And along the path of exile, there's a purification that takes place through suffering, where suddenly there's more than just a holy hankering. There is a hunger and a longing to go back home and to return to not only the Promised Land, but even more to return to the presence of the living God. Mm-hmm. And so, you know, here are the prophets, and they're looking at the exilic condition. And it isn't just a bed of roses. It isn't the case that the Jews were just simply repentant and longing to come home. In fact, when you really look closely at the prophets, you find out that there was a lot that was bothering them. Yeah. And the one thing that bothered them most, I would say, is not the fact that God's people were in exile so much as the fact that God's people didn't even realize they were in exile.
0: They were liking it.
1: Yeah, they felt at home way too much, you know. And so when the restoration from exile finally begins at the end of the, around 535 BC, with the leadership of Ezra and Nehemiah the layman. Ezra is a high priest, Nehemiah is a lay leader, and they bring back the first wave of returning Jews to Judah to restore Judea, but even more, to rebuild Jerusalem, to rebuild the walls, but especially to rebuild and consecrate again the second temple.
0: And were they able to recover the glory of Solomon's temple?
1: Well, they weren't. I mean, and Zechariah and Haggai and the other prophets, in a certain sense, they want to reassure them, you know, that just because the second temple looks so much more modest than the first, you know, the fact is, the prophet says that in God's eyes, you know, the glory of the latter house shall exceed that of the former. Mm. Because they built the first temple with wealth and power, they're building the second temple in the midst of poverty and humility. And so there's a certain splendor in that second temple as far as God is concerned that the prophets convey to them. And the irony is that when they come back to Judea, the Jews restore Jerusalem, they rebuild the walls, but when the temple is dedicated again, this second temple is there, but without a palace, without a dynasty, without kingship, without politics, without military power. And so there's another lesson there that is a little more subtle. And the lesson is before, when you had, you know, church and state, you had the priesthood and the kingship, you tended to neglect the one and exaggerate the other. So now that the one is being restored, you're not going to have the other. Mm. You have Gentile sovereigns, you have foreign emperors reigning over the Jews in a sequence with Babylon, and then of course with Medo-Persia, and with Greece, and eventually Rome till the coming of Christ. And so it's as though God is saying, look, because you were so fixated upon the temporal, the political, and the military, that will be given to the Gentiles. All you will have is the temple. All you will have is the high priest. All you will have is the liturgy, and you'll discover that's all you need. Mm-hmm. Not as an escape from reality, but to empower you to go out to the Gentiles and to convert them in your own human weakness. You will manifest the all-surpassing power that comes to you from on high.
0: Now, the temple wasn't the extent of the liturgy at this point, right? There was also this new phenomenon.
1: The synagogue.
0: The synagogue, right.
1: That's right. And you find this to be a recurrent pattern throughout the diaspora, the dispersion. The synagogues can't offer the liturgy of sacrifice because that can't take place apart from Jerusalem, the central sanctuary, according to the law of Moses. So you can't have the liturgy of the sacrifice, but you can have the liturgy of the word, and you do.
0: Wow.
1: You have Moses and the prophets read in the synagogues, Sabbath after Sabbath, throughout the whole of the dispersion. This too rekindles a sense of longing to return home to the presence of God, to the power that comes to us only through our sacrificial liturgy, when we draw into the courts of the temple. Better one day in your courts than 1,000 elsewhere. These kinds of songs remind them of the things that they should never have forgotten, but frequently did, just like we do.
0: Do we know anything about that liturgy? What was it like?
1: Well, we do. We know about the liturgy of the synagogue as well as the liturgy of the temple. The liturgy of the synagogue, as I said, was very word-centered. So you would have the law read from Moses and then an extract or portion from the prophets. And typically, just as our lectionary intentionally combines readings, so you see the progress in history, the promises that are fulfilled. So likewise, in the synagogue, you would hear the law and the prophets and get a sense that God is still with us even in exile.
0: So there was a certain festival cycle to the readings?
1: That's right. Yeah. There's a festival cycle that follows Passover and Pentecost and the Feast of Tabernacles. Even if we can't make it to Jerusalem for these pilgrimages, we can say to each other, next year in Jerusalem, but at the same time, hear the word and ultimately offer our prayers as spiritual sacrifices. So there's a humiliation that brings with it a purification, and at the same time, those who do return and rebuild the temple can experience the liturgy of sacrifice in a way that Ezra the high priest restores and the Levitical ministers do as well. The curious fact is, though, that the Ark of the Covenant was never returned to the Holy of Holies when the Second Temple was rebuilt.
0: How would that affect the people liturgically?
1: Well, you know, there's a certain sense of, well, you know, the Second Temple is here, it's been rebuilt, the liturgy is restored, and yet in the Holy of Holies, the Ark of the Covenant, the sign of God's presence, has not been returned. And so there's a partial fulfillment, but that implies a partial non-fulfillment. So what the prophets had announced as coming imminently was realized, but only to an extent.
0: It's pointing forward to something else.
1: Exactly. And so there was a sense of gratification. There was a sense of thankfulness because at last we're back in the land. We're back to Jerusalem. The temple is back in place. And yet the Holy of Holies, instead of the real presence symbolized by the Ark, there's a real absence. It's basically vacant.
0: That's a poignant way of saying it, the real absence.
1: Oh, indeed. And I think it was divinely intended to kind of enkindle a sense of expectancy, that somehow this partial fulfillment is meant to lead us to recognize the partial non-fulfillment and to create a longing for King Messiah to come to restore the fullness of this royal priesthood in a way that doesn't simply restore the status quo the way it was back in David's day or Solomon's. What we're discovering in the Second Temple period of ancient Judaism is that the pattern of fulfillment is not simply restorative, but also transformative. That is, in Jerusalem, you have the temple and the priesthood and the sacrifices, but not the kingdom, not the dynasty, not the palace, not the armies. Instead, you have Gentile overlords. So there's a partial fulfillment that shows us a restorative element and a transformative element, because the prophets indicate

0: that really at this point in history, the people of God are more pleasing to God in their temporal weakness and their political subjection. They have a superior position, spiritually speaking.
1: Is there much evidence that there was this expectation in that time, that they were expecting a Messiah?
0: Oh, if you read Daniel, it's just shot through that book. But likewise, if you read the Dead Sea Scrolls, you realize that Messianic consciousness was pervasive. Mm. Everyone was expecting the Messiah, hoping and longing for him to restore the kingdom.
1: And who was he going to be? What was he going to be?
0: Well, above all, the Son of David. Mm-hmm. I mean, that was the covenant pledge that God had sworn to David concerning the line, but also for Israel and all of the nations to expect that the Son of David would be the Son of God, just as the prophet said, I will be his father and he will be my son. Nathan in 2 Samuel 7 speaks of how the Son of David would receive the grace of divine adoption. So when the dynasty came to an end and the second temple was built, and yet the Davidic kingship was not restored, it's sort of like, okay, but something big is missing.
1: Yeah.
0: And so when Christ comes, he doesn't come in a vacuum. There's a profound sense of heightened expectancy. And as I said, the Qumran community, the Dead Sea Scrolls, give us a window into the sense of how heightened that expectancy was. Because here you have 12 elders symbolizing the 12 tribes of Israel. They're practicing ablutions or baptism. They have a covenant meal of bread and wine. They're looking for the Son of David. They can't wait for the kingdom to be restored, not only liturgically, but also in a way that surpasses that.
1: And by the time we get to that point, we're at the time of our Lord.
0: That's right. We're on the threshold of the incarnation. The incarnational debut of Jesus is right around the corner.
1: Well, I have a heightened sense of expectancy about hearing more on this subject.
0: Wonderful.
1: But right now we have to take a break. I hope you'll be back with us when we return.
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1: Welcome back to Letter and Spirit. I'm Mike Aquilina. I'm here with you and with Dr. Scott Hahn. Scott, we ended the first part of this show talking about the community that left us the Dead Sea Scrolls, the community at Qumran, and their sense of expectation that there would be a priest and king Messiah coming.
0: Right.
1: What do we see in those Dead Sea Scrolls that suggests what the liturgical life was like and what it would be like when the Messiah came?
0: Well, you know, on the one hand, in the Dead Sea Scrolls, we find references to the wicked priest and the corruption of the Jerusalem temple. And this goes back a century or so because, about 100 years before the coming of Christ, the office of the high priest ended up changing hands. It was supposed to be in the Zadokite line of Aaron.
1: It was in a family, right?
0: That's right. But instead, it ended up being

0: sold to the highest bidder. And so in the Qumran community, the Dead Sea Scrolls bear witness to a sense that a lot of Jews probably shared, that is, something is really run amok. I mean, this is not the way it should be. Not only is the priest's office being sold to the highest bidder, but the temple calendar and other practices have become highly irregular. So there already was a heightened sense of expectancy for the Messiah, but there was a renewed sense of imminent need, that the need has become urgent because the corruption has become so pervasive.
1: So in Qumran, we're talking about an intensely liturgical community.
0: Yeah, above all, because there is no clear sign that they had any military whatsoever. And their political structure was largely based around the liturgy, as much of it as they could celebrate about 7 miles from Jerusalem where they were located.
1: So they had a priesthood. They observed the priesthood.
0: That's right.
1: They observed the calendar,
0: that's
1: the festal
0: right.
1: calendar. What else was there?
0: Well, as I mentioned before the break, there were also ablutions or baptisms. Mm-hmm. There was a covenant meal that consisted of unleavened bread and wine. And there was a real important sense of Passover, and above all, Pentecost. In the Dead Sea Scrolls, you get a sense that Pentecost, while it might not have surpassed Passover, has certainly reached the same level of importance. This is the festival of covenant renewal. And so they have a sense in which the Messiah is going to come and not only fulfill the Passover, but transform the Pentecost festival into something that will renew all of Israel and all the world through Israel. Now, it's an important thing for us to realize that another element of the Qumran scrolls was a renewed sense that what we're doing on earth is an imitation of what the angels do in heaven.
1: And this is particularly true of worship.
0: That's right. In the Thanksgiving Psalms that you find among the Dead Sea Scrolls, you have a very clear sense that in our worship, we are imitating on earth what the angels are doing in offering praise and sacrifice to God. And yet at the same time, it's only imitation. It isn't participation. Mm-hmm. When we come to the apocalypse in the book of Hebrews in a few weeks, we're going to see how that changes so that we're not just imitating what they do through animal sacrifice. We end up participating with the angels and the saints in heaven. The new covenant ushers in a whole new way of worship that, again, restores the old but transforms it as well. But the transformation was already in process because in the Dead Sea Scrolls and in other documents of Second Temple Judaism, we discover this sense that there is an earthly Jerusalem, but there's a heavenly Jerusalem. There's an earthly temple that was built and destroyed and rebuilt, but there is a heavenly, a divine temple that is not less real or merely symbolic, but more real.
1: And there's already something of that in David's vision, right?
0: That's right.
1: He's seeing something in heaven.
0: Yeah, the chronicler describes for us how he receives a blueprint based upon a heavenly pattern, not unlike Moses himself did way back in Exodus 25, verse 8 and 9. There's a heavenly reality, and then the earthly prototype is based upon that sort of reunification of heaven and earth, of God and humanity, of eternity and time. But it's only a partial realization in the old. But as you go through exile and you're purified through suffering, and as you return to a temple but not to a palace, that purification, that humiliation brings God's people closer and closer to the ultimate fulfillment that Jesus accomplishes through his own paschal mystery as the Lamb, as the firstborn, as the high priest, as the one who offers and the offering itself. Jesus, through his death and resurrection, enters heaven as a king, the Lord of Lords and the King of Kings, but even more as the heavenly high priest who offers his own resurrected body as a living sacrifice. So the transformation of the new covenant, or I should say the transformation brought about by the new covenant, restores certain elements of the high priesthood, the sacrifice in the temple, but transforms them in a way that was already anticipated in late Second Temple Judaism.
1: I've always found it very moving that in this messianic banquet that they describe, the banquet of bread and wine, it's presided over by the Messiah himself.
0: That's right. And what the Messiah is going to restore, as we've seen, is the Todah, the Eucharistia, the sacrifice of thanksgiving, which Psalm 40 and Psalm 50 tell us is more pleasing to God than all of the holocausts and animal sacrifices that you can offer to him.
1: Now, there were many other ritual meals during that time. It wasn't just Qumran that was celebrating a liturgy, right?
0: Oh, that's for sure. You find it's widespread, you know, and especially the literary testimony is ample to show us that this was shared by many, many Jews. But at the same time, what we want to do is emphasize the extent to which this Jewish legacy was taken up into early Christianity.
1: Yes.
0: The Catechism points this out marvelously in discussing the liturgy of the New Covenant and how it fulfills the old, not by abolition or replacement, but by a fulfillment that is restorative. In the Catechism, paragraph around 1093, we hear how the New Covenant doesn't abolish but fulfill the old, you know, and we see it notably in reading the Old Testament in every Mass, especially the Psalms that are prayed, and not only in every Mass, but throughout the day by all of those who pray the breviary, the Liturgy of the Hours. And it goes on to identify other elements of the Exodus, the Passover, the Kingdom, and the Temple. And by the time you get to paragraph, 1096, we have here a statement that is so remarkable. A better knowledge of the Jewish people's faith and religious life as professed and lived even now can help our better understanding of certain aspects of Christian liturgy. For both Jews and Christians, sacred scripture is an essential part. And it goes on to talk about the liturgy of the word, the liturgy of the hours, the various feasts such as Passover, Pentecost, and also the sacramental rituals. Because even though we don't practice circumcision as the rite of infant initiation, we do see baptism as the new
1: yes.
0: covenant fulfillment of that. In the old covenant, blood still needed to be shed. But in the new covenant, with Christ's sacrifice, it's the cleansing power of the Spirit. So likewise, the Passover involving animal sacrifice gives way to the Eucharist, not as a replacement, but as a fulfillment that restores so many of the elements of the Passover with the lamb, but even more with the firstborn son, the unleavened bread and the wine and so on. So you have in baptism, in the Eucharist, but you also have in the celebration of Pentecost, a transformative fulfillment.
1: I remember reading Father Bouyer, and he explains that so many of the meal blessings were taken up by the early Christians almost verbatim.
0: That's right. The barakah, the blessing of the meals, really becomes a prominent feature of the earliest Christian liturgical records that we've got.
1: We find that the Eucharistic prayers hardly change anything except showing the fulfillment in Jesus Christ.
0: That's right. And we're not just talking about words and images. We're talking phrases, sentences, entire liturgical formulae are adopted wholesale by the early Christians who, of course, for the most part, were all Jews themselves,
1: yes.
0: who didn't think of themselves as converting from one religion to another. They saw that Jesus Christ represented the fulfillment. Granted, it is a transformation, but it's also a restoration. There's still a Jerusalem, now it's in heaven. There's still a Davidic king, but he is the Lion of the tribe of Judah enthroned on high.
1: Pope Benedict XVI, when he was Cardinal Ratzinger, wrote this beautiful explanation of another meal, a fellowship meal.
0: The habura.
1: That a rabbi had with his disciples, usually on, I think it was on the eve of the Sabbath.
0: That's right.
1: And it's a beautiful thing. He explains that this could be another precursor of the Eucharist because he thinks that the Greek word koinonia, communion,
0: that's right.
1: applies equally well to this particular meal.
0: This is a remarkable insight that he has in Behold the Pierced One mm-hmm. and the Feast
1: that's
0: of Faith. Habura is a term that really denotes family kinship, communion. Mm-hmm. And yet, in the Old Testament, it's a term that is never applied to the relationship between Israel and God. It's only applied to describe the relationship that Israelites share in keeping the covenant. Mm-hmm. But in the New Covenant, there is a whole new stage of communion realized when God becomes man. Uh-huh. That term, habura, is applied, koinonia, communion, to the relationship not only among the disciples who form a spiritual family, but Jesus says, I go to my Father and your Father. And the language of habura, brotherhood, family, kinship, communion, is now applied for the first time to the relationship between God and His people of the New Covenant, because the New Covenant achieves all of the promises and hopes of the Old Covenant.
1: And all of this seems to come together. You know, when we think about all of these different ritual meals, it comes together in the banquet.
0: That's right.
1: It's presided over by the Messiah.
0: Yeah, and the banquet was a common feature that you find throughout Hellenistic culture, you know, from Egypt to Rome and beyond. And yet what you find in Judaism is a liturgical form of that banquet that
1: certain solemnity that,
0: exactly,
1: that was absent.
0: Sacredness, the solemnity of it, and a sense of transcendence, that this meal is traceable back to the meal that brought us freedom, the Passover in Egypt. Mm. And God has been with us, faithfully present, even when we were unfaithful and absent from Him. And yet you find in the Eucharist not only the restoration,

0: completion of all of that. But as I said, a transformative fulfillment that takes more than Jewish eyes, it takes supernatural vision. The eyes of faith are what will reach out and grasp the real presence of our high priest, of the Lamb of God, the Son of David, the Lord of Lords and the King of Kings. In the Eucharistic sacrament of the New Covenant, we have the convergence of all of the Old Testament prophecies and promises and types and symbols.
1: And prayers and rites and rituals.
0: And readings and festivals.
1: And banquets.
0: Yeah, et cetera, et cetera. This is why the Catechism isn't just saying something true, but important, when it urges and encourages Catholic Christians to go deeply into the Scriptures to retrieve the Jewish roots of Catholic Christianity, because they're not just underground, they're in plain view every time we show up on the Lord's Day to celebrate the Holy Sacrifice of the Mass.
1: This is a beautiful thing. It's gone from seed to full flower.
0: Indeed.
1: Wow. And I can't wait to go again.
0: I can't either.
1: I'm so glad you could join us for this discussion of the Jewish roots of Christian rites, and I hope you'll join us next time we get together right here on Letter and Spirit.

0: encounter the mysteries of our faith with items like the St. Rita Holy Card with medal. This beautiful pocket-sized laminated holy card features a medal of St. Rita. On the back is a prayer to St. Rita, Holy Patroness of the Impossible. 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
1: Whatever your vocation, God desires that you strive to live a life of sanctifying grace. To do this, you must be attentive to your daily duty. Put others first. Avoid vice. Practice virtue. Cling to the sacraments and live in the Trinity. In short, you must work out your salvation.
2: Hello, friends, and welcome once again to our 10-part spiritual retreat series titled Work Out Your Salvation, the Theology of Faithfulness to Daily Duty, Becoming Holy Right Where You Are. It's based on St. Paul's letter to the Philippians chapter 2, verses 12 through 15. Our talk this half hour is episode number 8, Practice and Live the Sacraments, part 2, wherein I continue my discussion on why practicing and living an active sacramental life is so crucial to working out your salvation. I'd like to begin this talk, my friends, by reading a passage from the letter of St. Paul to the Romans, chapter 6, verses 12 through 14. He says this, "Brothers and sisters, sin must not reign over your mortal bodies, so that you obey their desires. And do not present the parts of your bodies to sin as weapons for wickedness, but present yourselves to God as raised from the dead to life, and the parts of your bodies to God as weapons for righteousness. For sin is not to have any power over you, since you are not under the law, but under grace." And remember that the seven sacraments give us God's sanctifying grace, which makes us actual participators in His own divine life. Number 1849 of the Catechism tells us these words. It gives us the definition of sin. Quote, "Sin is an offense against reason, truth, and right conscience. It is failure in genuine love for God and neighbor caused by a perverse attachment to certain goods. It wounds the nature of man and injures human solidarity." It has been defined by St. Augustine as, quote, "an utterance, a deed, or a desire contrary to the eternal law of God," end quote. Pope St. John Paul II in 1976, as Cardinal Karol Wojtyła of Krakow, Poland. 2 years before he was elected, John Paul II, Pope, in 1978, gave his farewell address to the Eucharistic Congress in Philadelphia and said these words, words both startling and prophetic. He said, "We are now standing in the face of the greatest historical confrontation humanity has ever experienced. I do not think the wide circle of the American society or the wide circle of the Christian community realize this fully. We are now facing the final confrontation between the church and the anti-church, between the gospel and the anti-gospel, between Christ and the antichrist. This confrontation lies within the plans of divine providence. It is therefore in God's plan, and it must be a trial which the church must take up and face courageously. We must prepare ourselves to suffer great trials before long, such as will demand of us a disposition to give up even life and a total dedication to Christ and for Christ. With your and my prayers, it is possible to mitigate the coming tribulation, but it is no longer possible to avert it, because only thus can the church be effectually renewed. How many times has the renewal of the church sprung from the shedding of blood? This time, too, it will not be otherwise. We must be strong and prepared and trust in Christ and in His Holy Mother and be very, very assiduous in praying the Holy Rosary." He gave us those startling words in his farewell address to the Eucharistic Congress in Philadelphia, the great birth city of this nation of ours. The point is this. The sacraments are what sustain us during such times of trial. Now is not the time to not be found in a state of sanctifying grace. But then again, no time is the right time to not be found in a state of sanctifying grace. Pope St. Leo the Great says, through the sacrament of baptism, you have become a temple of the Holy Spirit. Do not drive away so great a guest by evil conduct and become again a slave to the devil. For your liberty was bought by the blood of Christ. You know, we've talked a lot during this 10-part series how we're called to have a filial fear of God, not a servile fear, a slavish fear of God. Because St. Paul says, work out your salvation with fear and trembling. In Philippians 2:12, the very passage from Scripture that this whole retreat series is based on, verses 12 through 15. We're not to have a servile fear, but a filial fear. But the devil wants to make you slaves. He wants you to be a slave to him. Listen again to Pope St. Leo the Great. Through the sacrament of baptism, you have become a temple of the Holy Spirit. Do not drive away so great a guest by evil conduct and become again a slave to the devil. For your liberty,

He was bought by the blood of Christ. You know, in the prayer after communion for the first Sunday in Ordinary Times Mass, we hear these words. Humbly we ask you, Almighty God, be graciously pleased to grant that those you renew with your sacraments may also serve with lives pleasing to you. It's worth repeating again in the prayer after communion, the closing prayer of the Mass, for the first Sunday in Ordinary Time, where we kick off the first week of Ordinary Time. We hear these words, humbly we ask you, Almighty God, be graciously pleased to grant that those you renew with your sacraments may also serve with lives pleasing to you. A little bit on confession here. Both Pope Pius XII and now Pope St. Paul VI give us 9 chief benefits of receiving the sacrament of confession, the sacrament of reconciliation. And those 9 benefits are these. The conscience is purified, grace is increased, the will is strengthened, self-knowledge is increased. We've talked a lot about self-knowledge during these conferences and how important self-knowledge is to grow in holiness, according to the teachings of St. Thomas Aquinas. More rapid growth in virtue takes place, humility grows, bad habits are assisted in being overcome, a spirit of mediocrity or lukewarmness in daily life is assisted in being overcome, and greater self-control is achieved in daily living. I want to talk a little bit about the sacramental economy and what that phrase means. Now, we all want our economy to be healthy. Same with the spiritual life. The spiritual economy of the soul, which is fed by the sacramental economy. Sacramental economy is an expression that means the communication of or the dispensation of the fruits of Christ's paschal mystery through the celebration of the sacred liturgy, which itself, the sacred liturgy, is the celebration and administration of any of the 7 sacraments of the church, the benefits of which aid the individual to work out their salvation, Philippians 2:12. Now, the paschal mystery itself, quote, end quote, the paschal mystery itself is defined as that 4-event event. And the second time I use the word event there, I want you to capitalize it. The paschal mystery itself is defined as that 4-event event of our Lord's passion, death, resurrection, and ascension into heaven, wrought for our salvation, and completed at Pentecost, as the preface prayer for the Mass for the solemnity of Pentecost makes so clear. So again, I'll repeat it. Sacramental economy is an expression that means the communication of or the dispensation of the fruits of Christ's paschal mystery, that 4-event event, through the celebration of the sacred liturgy, which itself is the celebration and administration of any of the 7 sacraments of the church, the benefits of which aid the individual to work out their salvation. Now, if that is not reason enough to be an active participator in the sacramental life of the Bride of Christ, Holy Mother Church, which we know by her 4 marks, 1, holy, Catholic, and apostolic, a church which he founded, then I don't know what is. Live an active sacramental life. The glossary of the Catechism of the Catholic Church puts it this way. The paschal mystery or paschal sacrifice is Christ's work of redemption, accomplished principally by his passion, death, resurrection, and glorious ascension into heaven, whereby dying he destroyed our death, rising he restored our life. The paschal mystery in turn is celebrated and made present in the sacred liturgy of the church, and its saving effects are communicated through the 7 sacraments, especially the Eucharist, which renews the paschal sacrifice of Christ as the sacrifice offered by the church. This is what we mean by the phrase sacramental economy. And my friends, believe me, each one of you individually should desire with great fervor and love toward your Trinitarian God, Father, Son, and Holy Spirit, a healthy sacramental economy for your life and the life of your loved ones to one day

see them in heaven. Never forget that. Never forget that. You ever think about the seven sacraments and how they plug in to this average of 78 years that we live here on earth? All seven sacraments, when looked at as a whole, show forth beautifully and collectively the entire rhythm and complete cycle of human life, which currently stands at about 78 years as an average. Baptism, infancy. Holy Eucharist, childhood, around age 7, the age of reason. Confirmation, young adult. In this country, usually received between 4th grade and 10th grade. Holy orders and matrimony, adulthood. Confession, throughout one's life, once the age of reason is attained around age 7. Penance and reconciliation and a faithful pursuit of God's sanctifying grace while living out faithfully one's vocation and state in life, whether single, married, or as a consecrated priest, brother, or sister. Anointing of the sick, end of life stages. A note here regarding the last rites at the time of death. Last rites include the anointing of the sick, confession, holy viaticum, one's final holy communion, prayers of commendation for the dying, which includes the litany of the saints being prayed over them. How beautiful is that, that Holy Mother Church mandates the priest in the commendation of prayers for the dying in the ritual of the last rites, praise the litany of the saints over you. How awesome is that? And number 5, the apostolic pardon. Now, we used to just call it last rites, but one of the beautiful developments of theology from the Second Vatican Council was that the sacrament of the anointing of the sick should not be given just in extreme circumstances when the person's life is at death's door. A person can receive the sacrament of the anointing of the sick, according to canon law, whenever one begins to be in danger of death because of sickness or old age. And yet, during such times, death may not be at the doorway. Last rites still pertains to death being right there at the door, and the anointing of the sick is one of the 5 main elements of the last rites. But we can still receive the sacrament of the anointing of the sick when death is not imminent, but rather when one begins to be in danger of death because of sickness or old age. Again, regarding the last rites at the time of death, last rites include the anointing of the sick, confession, holy viaticum, one's final holy communion, prayers of commendation for the dying, which includes the litany of the saints, and the apostolic pardon. Of course, one should strive to die in a state of sanctifying grace, always, that is, with no known mortal sin on one's soul that has not already been sacramentally confessed and forgiven. Always be ready to die, many of the saints write. We know not the day nor the hour. And tell your loved ones you love them daily. All those beautiful quotes in previous conferences of this 10-part series, especially from St. Mother Teresa of Calcutta.

of that 78 years giving us the sacraments. Again, baptism at infancy, Holy Eucharist at childhood, confirmation at young adulthood, holy orders and matrimony at adulthood, confession throughout one's life once one reaches the age of reason, and anointing of the sick during the end of life stages. Maybe this is why we call her Holy Mother Church, the Bride of Christ, which he founded and which we know by her four marks, one holy, Catholic, and apostolic, because she is there throughout this average of 78 years, peppering these sacraments in our life. That's a loving mother. That's a loving bride. And I've met people, for example, in airports, approach me because I have the Roman collar on and start engaging in a conversation. They approach me, and I just hear them out, fallen away Catholic. And you're hoping, giving them the floor, wanting them to give their story, very lovingly hear them out. And my hope as a priest is that before I depart for my flight or they depart for their flight, maybe they'll want to go to confession. But they're not there yet. But it's a start. Maybe when they get to where they're going, especially if it's their hometown, an area they're familiar with, they'll contact the local Catholic priest and make an appointment to go to confession. Three of the sacraments are received only once because of the indelible mark or spiritual character they leave on the Christian soul, never to be erased. What are they? Baptism, confirmation, and holy orders. Two sacraments received both repetitiously, meaning again, and frequently, meaning daily if you want them, confession and Eucharist, can technically be received daily. We have daily Mass, for example. Technically, you can go to confession daily, provided, of course, it's not scrupulosity or scruples leading you to daily confession, because that surely would not be healthy either. You'd be making yourself your Savior if you did that and denying Jesus Christ the right. But many people go weekly, especially if they're trying to overcome a particular vice, or they'll go to confession twice a month, once every 2 weeks, if they're trying to overcome a particular vice. Even if they don't fall into that vice in that two-week period, they'll still go regularly at 2 weeks to sustain them, because the sacraments sustain us in faithfulness to daily duty, in being other-centered, in understanding the reality between vice and virtue, in practicing the other sacraments, and in living a Trinitarian spirituality, the subject matter, again, of our final two conferences, 9 and 10. And lastly, two sacraments are received repetitiously, meaning again, but not with a lot of frequency, not daily if you want them. What are they? Matrimony and anointing of the sick. So, for example, if your spouse dies, the church teaches you can remarry, right? But that wouldn't be daily, okay? All right? But you can marry again, and then the anointing of the sick wouldn't be received daily. Again, the anointing of the sick can be received whenever one begins to be in danger of death because of sickness or old age. By the way, if you don't need the anointing of the sick, praise God. Praise Him. You don't need it. Number 1114 of the Catechism, quote, adhering to the teaching of the Holy Scriptures, to the apostolic traditions, and to the consensus of the Church Fathers, we profess the sacraments of the new law were all instituted by Jesus Christ our Lord. Words of the Council of Trent in the 16th century. Number 1115 of the Catechism, Jesus' words and actions during his hidden life and public ministry were already salvific, that is, saving, for they anticipated the power of his paschal mystery. They announced and prepared what he was going to give the church when all was accomplished. The mysteries of Christ's life were the foundations of what he would henceforth dispense in the sacraments through the ministers of his church. For what was visible in our Savior has now passed over into his sacred mysteries, the sacraments. Number 1116, I love this one. Sacraments are powers that come forth from the body of Christ, which is ever living and life-giving. They are actions of the Holy Spirit at work
in his body, the

church. They are the masterworks of God in the new and everlasting covenant. Number 1131, kind of summing all this up. The sacraments are efficacious signs of grace instituted by Christ and entrusted to the church by which divine life is dispensed to us, the divine life of God, making us actual participators in his own divine life. The visible rites by which the sacraments are celebrated signify and make present the graces proper to each sacrament. They bear fruit in those who receive them with the required dispositions. Number 1132. The church celebrates the sacraments as a priestly community structured by the baptismal priesthood of all the baptized and the priesthood of the ordained ministers. Number 1133 of the Catechism. The Holy Spirit prepares the faithful for the sacraments by the Word of God and the faith which welcomes that Word in well-disposed hearts. Thus, the sacraments strengthen faith and express it. So the sacraments, when you receive them, not only strengthen personal faith, but help express your personal faith to others around you. Let others see you in the confessional line. Maybe they're afraid to go, but them seeing you in the confessional line, acknowledging your weakness, will give them courage. Thus, the sacraments not only strengthen faith, but express the faith. And number 1134 of the Catechism, the fruit of sacramental life is both personal and ecclesial, meaning the body of the church, the body of Christ. For every one of the faithful, on the one hand, this fruit is life for God in Christ Jesus. And for the church ecclesially, on the other hand, it is an increase in charity and in her mission of witness. Because the church is missionary by nature. Pope St. Leo the Great says, through his sacred incarnation, our Lord took the nature of a servant without stain of sin, thus enlarging our humanity without diminishing his divinity, making us actual participators in God's own divine life. The seven sacraments and the sanctifying grace they bestow and the truth of that reality, 2 Peter tells us, the divine power of Christ has freely bestowed on us everything necessary for a life of genuine piety through knowledge of him who called us by his own glory and power. By virtue of them, he has bestowed on us the great and precious things he promised, so that through these, you who have fled a world corrupted by lust might become sharers in the divine nature. 2 Peter chapter 1, verses 3 through 4. The sacraments make us actual participators in God's own divine life. St. Cyprian says, now we are enlightened by the light of grace and are to keep to the highway of life with the Lord to proceed and direct us by way of his bride, the church, and the administration of the seven sacraments. St. Thomas Aquinas says, remember that the purpose of the sacraments is to help us on our way to our final end, capital F, capital E, the beatific vision, eternal beatitude, heaven for all eternity. St. Thomas Aquinas tells us, what is there so awkward about visible and material bodily things ministering to us spiritual health through the sacraments? Aren't they the very instruments of God who was himself made flesh bodily for us and suffered in this same material world? He's referring here, my friends, to the water used at baptism, the oil at confirmation in baptism, the bread and wine during the celebration of the Eucharist, the laying on of hands during a priestly ordination, audible words expressed by telling the confessor your sins, etc. This is how God communicates with his people and elevates them to divine life, is through his sacraments. Thomas continues, Christ's good is communicated to all Christians, even as the power in the head is shared by all the members. This communication is effected by the sacraments of the church, in which the power of Christ's passion operates, the effect of which is the bestowal of sanctifying grace

remission of sins. You know, Saint Cyril of Alexandria says this: the Lord calls himself the vine and those united to him branches, in order to teach us how much we shall benefit from our union with him and how important it is for us to remain in his love. On the part of those who come to the vine, Jesus Christ, their union with him depends upon a deliberate act of the will. The Word of God, the only begotten Son of the Father, gives Christians a certain kinship with himself and with God the Father because they have been united to him by faith and determination to do his will in all things. He helps them to grow in love and reverence for God and teaches them to discern right from wrong and to act with integrity. That's why I love the story of Abby Johnson, a former abortion facility director turned pro-life activist who now helps abortion facility staff leave the industry. The popular 2019 movie Unplanned is about her conversion story. She says this: I don't think I would be at the place I am at on this healing journey if it hadn't been for the Catholic Church. The sacraments, Eucharistic adoration, and the Church's explicit teachings on mercy and forgiveness have helped me immensely, she said. The Church helps people understand sin and how to be free of it. Abby Johnson got the memo and is living it. Romans 5 says, now that we have been justified by faith, we are at peace with God through our Lord Jesus Christ. Through him, we have gained access by faith to the grace in which we now stand, and we boast of our hope for the glory of God. And this hope will not leave us disappointed because the love of God has been poured out in our hearts through the Holy Spirit who has been given to us. St. Ambrose sums it all up. I close with this: enjoy the fragrance of eternal life breathed on you by means of the sacraments. God bless you, my friends.

0: Thank you for joining us for this program taped at the Priest Retreat House at the Shrine of the Most Blessed Sacrament. The Priest Retreat House is provided by the Poor Clares of Perpetual Adoration for the spiritual renewal of the priesthood. Priests, deacons, seminarians, and religious brothers are invited to go to priestretreat.com to see more information. God bless you.
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Nation of New Bishops is a sign of continuity and hope. It is here that the apostolic mission is renewed, and where these new shepherds begin their ministry in service of the people of God. On behalf of Vatican News, I would like to extend a warm welcome to all of you joining us for this liturgy from around the world. We welcome those of you joining through various Vatican media channels, the Vatican Audio Live Events app, the Radio Vaticana app, the Vatican News web portal, the Vatican News English YouTube channel, and our Facebook live feed. A special welcome as well to those joining us through Catholic TV, EWTN TV, Catholic Faith Network in America, Shalom and Shalom World TV, Salt and Light TV, and Atma Darshan TV, Catholic TV, as well as to all of you listening on the radio in various parts of the world, and those listening through other internet sources. I also extend a warm welcome to those of you joining us through our American Sign Language broadcast. And in a few moments' time, the celebration will begin and the Holy Father will be leading us. On behalf of Vatican Media, my name is Bonga Majola, and it is my joy to provide the English language commentary for this liturgy.

If you've just joined us, we are coming to you live from the Basilica of St. John Lateran, and the procession has started and moving towards the altar, and therefore we enter a moment of grace, not only for these candidates, bishops, bishop-elect who will be ordained today, and their families, but it's a moment of grace for the whole church. Of course, the Lord continues to call, and today we witness the four generous yeses.

Sing to the Lord, hallelujah. Sing to the Lord a new song. Sing to the Lord, all the earth. Bless his name, forever proclaim his glory among the nations. The procession, now accompanied by the scholar, begins, marking the formal opening of the sacred liturgy. And we see the Holy Father as well. And this solemn movement reminds us that the Church is always a pilgrim people, journeying together towards the heavenly Jerusalem. And as the Holy Father, accompanied by the ministers and the concelebrants, advance towards the altar, they lead the entire assembly into the mystery of Christ's presence and into the celebration of his paschal sacrifice.

and the bishops to be ordained, consecrated this evening is Monsignor Stefano Sparabani. He is of the clergy of the Diocese of Rome, born on the 24th of July in 1956 here in Rome, and was ordained a priest on the 4th of October 1991 and appointed titular bishop of Bizenzio, and he was named auxiliary bishop of Rome on the 25th of February 2026 by His Holiness Pope Leo XIV.

The second one is Monsignor Alessandro Zenobi. He is also of the clergy of the Diocese of Rome. Born on the 10th of November 1969 here in Rome and ordained a priest on the 28th of April 1996. Appointed titular bishop of Bicari, and he was also named auxiliary bishop on the 25th of February. The Holy Father currently incensing the altar. He has venerated the altar, once again adding the solemnity of this moment. And the third bishop will be Monsignor Andrea Carlevale of the Diocese of Rome as well, born in 1971 here in Rome, ordained a priest in 1998, March 3rd, and appointed titular bishop of Adela. He was also named on the 25th of February 2026. And the fourth one is Marco Vantelli from Rome, born on the 28th of February 1961 in Cantalupo in Sabina. Ordained a priest on the 26th of April 1986 and appointed titular bishop of Arpi and named auxiliary bishop of Rome on the 25th of February 2026. And then we accompany these men with our prayer as we solemnly enter this celebration led, presided over by His Holiness Pope Leo XIV. And is currently going into the sanctuary where he will take his place on the cathedra. And as we know, this Basilica of St. John Lateran is the cathedral of the Bishop of Rome, and everything about it carries a sense of origin, continuity, and deep-rooted faith. It is the oldest basilica in the Western world, consecrated in the 4th century, and for many centuries it was the residence of the popes. And the Pope then, His Holiness Pope Leo XIV, has taken his place as the choir is currently leading us. The Spirit of the Lord has sent me to bring glad tidings to the poor, a joyful message of salvation. We then prepare ourselves to begin the celebration with the sign of the cross.

0: Fratelli e sorelle, per celebrare degnamente i santi misteri, riconosciamo i nostri peccati.
1: Brothers and sisters, let us acknowledge our sins and so prepare ourselves to celebrate the sacred mysteries. I confess to Almighty God
0: in pensieri, parole, opere e omissioni, per mia colpa, mia grandissima colpa. 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
1: May Almighty God have mercy on us, forgive us our sins, and bring us to everlasting life. Amen. And we chant the Kyrie Eleison, followed by the Gloria.

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1: Almighty ever-living God, constantly accomplish the paschal mystery within us, that those you were pleased to make new in holy baptism may, under your protective care, bear much fruit and come to the joys of eternal life.

0: And now we enter the liturgy of the word, and the first reading is a reading from the Acts of the Apostles, chapter 6, verses 1 to 7. They chose seven men filled with the Holy Spirit.
1: Dagli Atti degli Apostoli. 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
0: As the number of disciples continued to grow, the Hellenists complained against the Hebrews because their widows were being neglected in the daily distribution. So the 12 called together the community of the disciples and said, "It is not right for us to neglect the word of God to serve at table. Brothers, select from among yourselves seven reputable men filled with the spirit and wisdom, whom we shall appoint to this task."

0: Whereas we shall devote ourselves to the prayer, to prayer and to the ministry of the word.
1: E scelsero Stefano, uomo pieno di fede e di spirito.
0: Their proposal was acceptable to the whole community, so they chose Stephen, a man filled with faith and the Holy Spirit. Also Philip, Prochorus, Nicanor, Timon, Parmenas, and Nicholas of Antioch, a convert to Judaism. They presented these men to the apostles, who prayed and laid hands on them. The word of God continued to spread, and the number of disciples in Jerusalem increased greatly. Even a large group of priests were becoming obedient to the faith. The word of the Lord.

For the responsorial psalm, we'll pray Psalm 33, and we will respond, Lord, let your mercy be on us as we place our trust in you.

Exalt you just in the Lord, praise from the upright is fitting. Give thanks to the Lord on the harp, with a 10-stringed lyre chant his praises.

Upright is the word of the Lord, and all his works are trustworthy. He loves justice and upright. Of the kindness of the Lord, the earth is full.

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0: You are a chosen race, a royal priesthood.
1: Dalla prima lettera di San Pietro Apostolo. Carissimi, avvicinandovi al Signore, pietra viva, rifiutata dagli uomini, ma scelta e preziosa davanti a Dio.
0: Beloved, come to him, a living stone, rejected by human beings, but chosen and precious in the sight of God. And like living stones, let yourselves be built into a spiritual house, to be a holy priesthood, to offer spiritual sacrifices acceptable to God through Jesus Christ. For it says in Scripture, "Behold, I am laying a stone in Zion, a cornerstone, chosen and precious, and whoever believes in it shall not be put to shame." Therefore, its value is for you who have faith, but for those without faith, the stone that the builders rejected has become the cornerstone, and a stone that will make people stumble, and a rock that will make them fall. They stumble by disobeying the word as their destiny. You are a chosen race, a royal priesthood, a holy nation, a people of his own, so that you may announce the praises of him who called you out of darkness into his wonderful light. The word of the Lord.

As we rise for the Alleluia, the church welcomes Christ who speaks to us in the gospel. The Holy Father has just put incense in the thurible, and the deacon has come close to the Holy Father and asked for the blessing. That's the deacon who will be proclaiming the gospel as we witness the procession towards the pulpit where the gospel will be proclaimed. The choir leading us beautifully with the words, "I am the way, the truth, and the life, says the Lord. No one comes to the Father except through me."

The book of the gospel is now carried in procession and honored with incense, a sign of reverence and prayer rising to God. We stand attentive and ready to hear the living word of God.

Jesus said to his disciples, "Do not let your hearts be troubled. You have faith in God, have faith also in me. In my Father's house there are many dwelling places. If there were not, would I have told you that I am going to prepare a place for you? And if I go and prepare a place for you, I will come back again and take you to myself, so that where I am, you also may be. Where I am going, you know the way." Thomas said to him, "Master, we do not know where you are going. How can we know the way?" Jesus said to him, "I am the way and the truth and the life. No one comes to the Father except through me. If you know me, then you will also know the Father. From now on, you do know him and have seen him." Philip said to him, "Master, show us the Father, and that will be enough for us." Jesus said to him, "Have I been with you for so long a time, and you still do not know me, Philip? Whoever has seen me has seen the Father. How can you say, 'Show us the Father'? Do you not believe that I am in the Father and the Father is in me? The words that I speak to you, I do not speak on my own. The Father who dwells in me is doing his works.

Believe me that I am in the Father and the Father is in me, or else believe because of the works themselves. Amen, amen, I say to you, whoever believes in me will do the works that I do, and will do greater ones than these, because I am going to the Father. The Gospel of the Lord.

In the book of the Gospels, a gospel that has just been proclaimed, will be once again taken back on the altar because it will be used during the consecration of the four new bishops. And we now come to the moment of the liturgy, or the rite of ordination of bishops, where one of the assisting priests of the elect

will address the Holy Father, asking him to ordain these new priests, new bishops. And the rite begins with the invocation of the Holy Spirit. We pray the Veni, Creator Spiritus.

So in this sacred moment, the Church invokes the Holy Spirit with one of her most ancient and beloved hymns, Veni Creator Spiritus.

And therefore we join the assembly as we call upon the Spirit who creates, who renews and sanctifies. The verses of this hymn, they speak of the Spirit as wisdom, as fire, as love, as the gentle anointing that strengthens and heals. It's a prayer that the same Spirit who descended upon the apostles at Pentecost may now fill the hearts of those who are about to receive the fullness of holy orders. Come, O Holy Spirit, visit the minds of your people. Fill with heavenly grace the hearts you have created. O you who are called the Comforter, gift of God Most High, living fountain, fire in love, the soul's anointing from above.

finger of God's right hand, the Father's solemn promise. Shine forth your sevenfold gift and inspire our speech with your grace. Kindle your light within our minds, pour your love into our hearts. Heal the wounds of our weakness with the strength of your eternal power.

0: Drive far away the enemy. Grant us your gift of peace with you as our unfailing guide. May we be kept safe from all harm. Light of eternal wisdom, reveal to us the Father and show us the Son as well. Teach us to believe in you, the Spirit of them both, forever. Amen. And now the bishops elect will be presented to the Holy Father. And with these words, Most Blessed Father, the Holy Church, the Holy Catholic Church asks that these priests, Stefano, Andrea, Marco, and Alessandro, be ordained bishops. We listen.
1: Beatissimo Padre, la Santa Chiesa Cattolica chiede che siano ordinati I vescovi, I presbiteri Stefano Sparapani, Alessandro Zenobi, Andrea Carlevale e Marco Valenti.
2: Molto volentieri.
0: And the Holy Father responds very willingly, and the assembly says, thanks be to God. And now we will listen then to the homily that the Holy Father has prepared for this occasion, addressing the new bishops to be the new candidates to be ordained bishops, but also addressing all of us. We listen.

Cari fratelli e sorelle, stringendoci a Cristo, diventiamo una casa solida e accogliente.

0: questa è la gioia che sperimentiamo soprattutto nel tempo pasquale e in modo particolare oggi, celebrando l'ordinazione di 4 nuovi vescovi ausiliari della diocesi di Roma.
1: Dear brothers and sisters, clinging to Christ, we become a solid and welcoming house. This is the joy we experience above all in the Easter season, and in a particular way today as we celebrate the ordination of 4 new auxiliary bishops of the Diocese of Rome. This church has a singular vocation to universality and charity, thanks to its particular bond with Christ, risen and alive, the foundation of the spiritual building of living stones, that is, the holy people of God. To draw near to Christ is thus to draw near to one another and to grow together in unity. This is the mystery that involves us and transforms from within even the city itself. At the service of this dynamism brought to Rome by the apostles Peter and Paul, our brothers Andrea, Stefano, Marco and Alessandro are being ordained to the episcopate. It is a feast of the people, because they come from this people and from this presbyterate that lovingly cares for it. Today, our diocesan community gathers in invocation of the Holy Spirit, who will anoint the new bishops, so that they may be fully consecrated to the service of the gospel of Christ. He is the rejected stone that, chosen by God, has become the cornerstone. To the first Christians, this metaphor, so familiar because it was present in a psalm, must have seemed especially revealing. Jesus, the Messiah, had been rejected not only because he was not recognized as the Son of God, but even before that, because he had taken on the condition of a creature, understood as unworthy of God. Faithful to this path of merciful love, he went in search of the rejected sheep, sat at the table with them, and disarmed the hands and hearts that wanted to stone them. In this way, as the Gospel proclaimed in this liturgy says, the Son has shown the face of the Father. In him his works are fulfilled. Have I been with you so long and you still do not know me, Philip? Whoever has seen me has seen the Father. How can you say, show us the Father? Do you not believe that I am in the Father and the Father is in me? Church living in Rome, the rejected stone is the heart of the messianic proclamation before those whom society rejected and continues to reject. It is the heart of our proclamation, of our mission. We have seen the Holy One touch the impure, the Just One forgive sinners, life heal the sick, the Master wash the dirty and weary feet of his disciples. In this city, capital of the great empire, the rejected stone became the banner of a new hope, that of the kingdom of God. As the Beatitudes set forth and the Magnificat sings, overturning the logic of domination, the logic of those who pursue the senseless ambition of determining the architecture of the earth. It happens in Christ that the cast-offs recover their dignity and feel themselves chosen for the kingdom of God. If it were not so, Jesus says to his disciples, would I have told you that I go to prepare a place for you? And when I go and prepare a place for you, I will come again and take you to myself, so that where I am, you may be also. Dearest sisters and brothers,

This is why even today we become stones rejected by men and chosen by God. When by life and word we

0: it regarding those who succumb to the refuse of history. Jesus walked among us as an unarmed and disarming prophet, and when he was rejected, he did not change his way. And now I turn to you, dear brothers, who from today will be auxiliary bishops of this church, whose care I have received as a gift. To you who, with the cardinal vicar, will be able to help me be a reflection of the good shepherd for the Roman people and to preside over the charity of the entire holy people of God scattered throughout the earth.
1: Nessuno è escluso dal diventare parte attiva dell'edificio santo che è la Chiesa e della fratellanza
0: fra. I encourage you to reach the rejected stones of this city and to proclaim to them that in Christ, our cornerstone, no one is excluded from becoming an active part of the holy building, that is, the church, and of fraternity among human beings. In this image, there resounds the appeal of Pope Francis, of Pope Francis's apostolic exhortation, Evangelii Gaudium, to be a church that is a field hospital, to be shepherds of the streets, to hold in your hearts the material and existential peripheries. As priest, you accepted this invitation, together with the parish communities you accompanied. Now comes a new call, a further vocation, which always has the same heart. No one, absolutely no one, must think of himself or herself as rejected by God. And you will be heralds of this good news that lies at the center of the gospel. Let the spirit of prophecy act in you. Do not settle into the privileges that your condition could offer you. Do not follow the worldly logic of the first places. Be witnesses of Christ who came not to be served but to serve. You will be prophets in your ministry if you are men of peace and unity, weaving with threads of grace and mercy the broad and populous spaces of this diocese, harmonizing differences, welcoming, listening, forgiving. Do not make yourselves sought after, make yourselves found, and ensure that priests, deacons, women and men religious, and lay women and men committed to the apostolate never feel alone. Help them to rekindle hope in their various ministries and to feel part of one and the same mission. Always know how tirelessly to motivate people and communities, simply calling them back to the beauty of the gospel.
1: Nelle sue istituzioni, nei suoi pastori, quella maternità che è il volto autentico della Chiesa. La Salus Populi Romani, madre della nostra fiducia, ci guidi e ci custodisca sempre lungo il cammino.
0: And may the poor of Rome, the pilgrims and the visitors who come here from every part of the world find in the inhabitants of this city, in its institutions, and in its pastors and motherhood, which is the authentic face of the Church. May the Salus Populi Romani, Mother of our Trust, guide us and keep us always along the path. And that's how then the Holy Father concludes his beautiful homily. And we are now going to see the elect stand before the Holy Father to express their resolve through a series of solemn questions. They provide to guide the faith, they promise to guard the faith, to build up the church, and to serve the people of God with humility and charity.

0: And of course, this moment recalls Christ's dialogue with Peter in John chapter 21. Do you love me? Feed my sheep. So there I do, with the help of God.
1: Richiede che l'ordinando vescovo sia interrogato in presenza del popolo sul proposito di custodire la fede e di esercitare il proprio ministero.
0: An age-old custom of the fathers decrees that a bishop elect is to be questioned before the people on his resolve to keep the faith and discharge his duties. Beloved brothers, are you resolved by the grace of the Holy Spirit to discharge to the end of your life the office entrusted to us by the apostles, which is about to be passed on to you by imposition of our hands? I am. Are you resolved to be faithful and constant in proclaiming the gospel of Christ? Are you resolved to maintain the content of faith entire and uncorrupted as handed down by the apostles and professed by the church at all times and places? Are you resolved to build up the church as the body of Christ and to remain united to it by your link with the order of bishops under the authority of the successor of Saint Peter the Apostle? Are you resolved to be loyal in your obedience to the successor of Saint Peter the Apostle? Are you resolved as a devoted father to sustain the people of God in cooperation with the priests and deacons who share your ministry and to guide them in the way of salvation? Are you resolved to show kindness and compassion in the name of the Lord to the poor and the strangers and to strangers and to all who are in need? Are you resolved as a good shepherd to seek out the sheep who stray and to gather them into the fold of the Lord? Are you resolved to pray without ceasing for the people of God and to carry out the highest duties of the priesthood in such a way as to afford no grounds for reproof? I am, with the help of God. And may God, who began the good work in you, bring it to fulfillment. And we will now enter a very solemn moment where we will recite, where we'll pray the litany of the saints. And the Holy Father will invite all of us to pray for these men. Beloved, let us pray for these men chosen to provide for the needs of the church. Let us pray that Almighty God in His goodness will fill them with abundant grace. And as the elect prostrate themselves, the whole assembly turns to the saints of heaven for their intercession. And this gesture, lying face down before the altar, is one of the most moving moments of the rite. It expresses complete surrender to God, a recognition that this ministry is far greater than any human strength. And therefore we accompany these men with prayer.

0: Ascolta, Padre, la nostra preghiera e fondi su questi tuoi figli con la pienezza della grazia sacerdotale la potenza.
1: Lord God, listen to our prayers. Send to these your servants the fullness of priestly grace and fill them with your powerful blessing through Christ our Lord. Amen. And the church has just called upon apostles, martyrs, and holy men and women of every age. A powerful reminder that no bishop walks alone. The whole communion of saints surrounds them, supports them, and prays for them as they prepare to receive the fullness of holy orders. And now each elect will approach the Holy Father and kneel before the Holy Father for the laying on of hands. One of the most ancient and solemn moments of the rite. And in complete silence, the Pope places his hands upon their heads, one by one. And then the other bishops will follow as well and do the same. And of course, this silence is not just emptiness. It is the language of the Holy Spirit. We know that from the times of the apostles, this gesture has been the essential sign of ordination, the moment when the gift of the Spirit is handed on and the apostolic mission is extended. As we read in the book of the Acts of the Apostles, which describe this gesture, linking today's rite directly to the earliest life of the church. And now all the concelebrating bishops will come and do the same, and they will silently lay their hands on each of the bishop elect.

And then Cardinal Angelo de Totanis. And then all other bishops will be invited to do the same.

And of course, as we have said, this gesture, this moment of the rite is done silently. Because, as we said, the silence is not just emptiness, but it is the language of the Holy Spirit.

And for those of you following on the radio, we'll try to now and again say a few things so that we don't disturb those who are contemplating and deeply moved by this moment of the laying on of hands, the ordination of these four new bishops. There is a number of bishops that are currently present in the Basilica participating in this solemn celebration. So this rite will take a little bit of time. And immediately after this, the laying on of hands, we'll have the prayer, the consecration, the prayer of consecration, the prayer of ordination. But immediately afterwards, we'll have the open book of the Gospels, which will be held above the heads of the elect. And it rests there like a mantle of light. And it's another powerful symbol as well, which expresses that the bishop's entire ministry must be shaped, protected, and guided by the word of God. Just as the cloud overshadowed Jesus on the Mount of Transfiguration, the gospel now overshadows the elect, reminding them and all of us that that the bishop is not above the word, but under it. It is the gospel that must be that must inspire his decisions, sustain his preaching, and illuminate his path as a shepherd of the church. And shortly after that symbol, the Holy Father will solemnly proclaim the prayer of ordination, words that have echoed through the church for centuries, invoking the Spirit who makes shepherds for the people of God.

It is indeed a very emotional moment for every priest, for every deacon, for all those who have received the priesthood. They understand what it means, what this moment means, the laying on of hands. As we know, the sacrament of holy orders is the sacrament through which Christ continues his saving work in every age. The scriptures show the Lord choosing and sending the apostles, breathing his spirit upon them and entrusting them with his mission. Saint Paul urges Timothy to rekindle the gift of God given through the laying on of hands, a gesture that has carried the apostolic ministry forward from the earliest days of the Church. We read in the Catechism of the Catholic Church that holy orders is conferred in 3 degrees, deacons who serve, priests who sanctify and shepherd, and bishops who receive the fullness of the sacrament and succeed the apostles themselves. Each degree bears an indelible spiritual character, configuring the ordained to Christ the High Priest.

0: And today, as we witness the ordination of these new bishops, we witness the highest degree of holy orders. These men are consecrated to teach the faith, to sanctify the people of God, and to govern the church in Christ's name. What unfolds before us is not only a liturgical rite, but Christ himself acting in his church, calling, consecrating, and sending his servants so that his care, his truth, his presence may continue to reach the world through the ministry of the bishops. And now we see the book of the Gospels, which the Holy Father will open and hand over on top, above the head of each bishop. And indeed, a powerful symbol expressing that the bishop is entirely, his ministry is entirely shaped by God's word, protected and guided by the word of God. It is the gospel that must inspire his decisions, sustain his preaching, and illuminate his path as a shepherd of the church. And now the Holy Father proclaims the solemn prayer of ordination.
1: Dio Padre del Signore nostro Gesù Cristo, Padre di misericordia e Dio di ogni consolazione, Tu abiti nell'alto dei cieli e volgi lo sguardo su tutte le creature e le conosci ancor prima che esistano. Con la parola di salvezza hai dato norme di vita nella tua Chiesa.
0: Father of our Lord Jesus Christ, merciful God, bringing comfort to all, from your heavenly home you look with care on the lowest of your creatures, knowing all things even before they come to be. Your life-giving revelation has laid down rules for your church, the just people of Abraham, upon whom you had set your mark from the beginning. In that church you have established a government and priesthood, so as not to leave your sanctuary without its liturgy. And from the beginning of the world it has pleased you to be glorified by the ministers whom you have chosen.
1: Che nelle diverse parti della terra hanno fondato la Chiesa come tuo santuario, a gloria e lode perenne del tuo nome.
0: Now pour upon these chosen, pour upon these chosen ones that power which flows from you, the perfect Spirit, whom you gave to your beloved Son Jesus Christ, the Spirit whom he gave to the apostles who established the church in every place as the sanctuary where your name would always be praised and glorified. Father, you know what is in every heart. Inspire the heart of your servants whom you have chosen to make bishops. May they feed your holy flock and exercise the high priesthood without blame, ministering to you day and night to reconcile us with you and to offer the gifts of your church. By the spirit of this priesthood, may they have the power to forgive sins as you commanded. May they assign the duties of the flock according to your will and lose every bond by the power you gave the apostles. May their gentleness and singleness of purpose stand before you as an offering through your Son, Jesus Christ. Through him, glory and power and honor yours with the Holy Spirit in the Church, now and forever. Amen.

And now the Holy Father will anoint the head of each new bishop with the sacred chrism. And this anointing recalls the consecration.

0: generation of Aaron in the Old Testament, the book of Exodus, and the prophetic words of Isaiah, "The Spirit of the Lord is upon me because he has anointed me." It signifies the outpouring of the Holy Spirit and the spiritual fruitfulness expected of their ministry. And then shortly after that, there will be the presentation of the Book of the Gospels, where each new bishop will receive the Book of the Gospels, a moment which highlights the central mission of the bishop to proclaim Christ with courage and fidelity. And then the Holy Father will give each bishop a ring, the sign of fidelity. And there will be the placing of a mitre, of the mitre, and the pastoral staff. But right now we have the anointing with the sacred chrism.
1: Dio che ti ha fatto partecipe del sommo sacerdozio di Cristo e fonda su di te la sua mistica unzione e con l'abbondanza della sua benedizione dia fecondità al tuo ministero.
0: God has made you a sharer in Christ's priesthood. May he pour upon you his oil of mystical anointing and make you fruitful with spiritual blessing. And the same words will be repeated.
1: Dio che ti ha fatto partecipe del sommo sacerdozio di Cristo e fonda su di te la sua mistica unzione e con l'abbondanza della sua benedizione dia fecondità al tuo ministero.

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1: God has made you a sharer in Christ's priesthood. May he pour upon you this oil of mystical anointing and make you fruitful with spiritual blessing. The bishop is anointed on the head.
0: Dio che ti ha fatto partecipe del sommo sacerdozio di Cristo e fonda su di te la sua mistica unzione e con l'abbondanza della sua benedizione dia fecondità al tuo ministero.
1: And of course, this gesture expresses a deep biblical, sacramental, and pastoral meaning. In the Bible, anointing the head signifies being chosen and consecrated by God. Kings, priests, and prophets were anointed on the head as a sign that the Holy Spirit sets them apart for a mission. The bishop shares in this same tradition of divine calling. The anointing with the sacred chrism signifies the fullness of the priesthood. Unlike priests who are anointed on the hands, the bishop is anointed on the head, as we have just witnessed, to show that he receives the fullness of Christ's priesthood and becomes a successor of the apostles. And obviously, as we know, the head represents leadership and pastoral authority. The anointing indicates that the bishop is configured to Christ, the head of the church, called to teach, to sanctify, and govern God's people, guided by the Holy Spirit. And shortly after this beautiful and powerful gesture, now each new bishop will receive the Book of the Gospels. And the Holy Father says, receive the Gospel and preach the Word of God, always teaching with greatest patience, And that is followed by the ring. And he says, take this ring as a seal of faith.

0: keeping faith, guard and protect Holy Church, which is the bride of God. And he receives the mitre.
1: Risplendente il fulgore della santità, perché quando apparirà il principe dei pastori.
0: And may the radiance of holiness shine forth in you, so that when the Prince of Shepherds appears, you may be found worthy to receive the unfading crown of glory.
1: Ricevi il pastorale, segno del tuo ministero di pastore.
0: Take the staff as a sign of the shepherd's office, and watch over all the flock to which the Holy Spirit has assigned you as bishop to govern the Church of God. And beautiful gestures once again, they will be repeated. We begin with the gospel. Receive the gospel and preach the word of God always, teaching with the greatest patience.
1: L'anello segno di fedeltà e nell'integrità della fede e nella purezza della vita custodisci la santa chiesa sposa di Cristo.
0: Take this ring as a seal of faith, keeping faith, guard and protect Holy Church, which is the bride of God.
1: Ricevi la mitra. E risplende in te il fulgore della santità, perché quando apparirà il principe dei pastori, tu possa meritare la incorruttibile corona di gloria.
0: Receive the mitre, may the radiance of holiness shine forth in you, so that when the Prince of Shepherds appears, you may be found worthy to receive the unfading crown of glory.
1: Abbi cura di tutto il gregge, nel quale lo Spirito Santo ti ha posto come vescovo a reggere la Chiesa di Dio.
0: Take the staff as a sign of the shepherd's office, and watch over all the flock to which the Holy Spirit has assigned you as bishop to govern the Church of God.
1: Ricevi il Vangelo e annunzi la parola di Dio con grandezza di animo e dottrina.
0: And of course the moment of the handing over of the book of the gospel, this moment highlights the central mission of the bishop to proclaim Christ with courage and fidelity. As Saint Paul wrote to Timothy, preach the word in season and out of season. And the gospel is not merely handed to them, but it is entrusted to them.
1: And
0: the mitre is placed upon each bishop's head. It's beautiful to notice the two points pointing upwards, which symbolize the Old and the New Testaments, which the bishop is called to interpret and teach. It is also a sign of the call to holiness, echoing St. Paul's exhortation to set your mind on things above. And the pastoral staff, the crozier, an ancient symbol of the shepherd's call, which recalls Christ, the Good Shepherd, in John chapter 10. And it signifies the bishop's duty to guide, protect, and accompany the flock entrusted to him. And the giving of the ring, which carries a depth of meaning that reaches far beyond the gesture itself. This symbol has ancient roots. The bishop is wedded to the church, the bride of Christ. It expresses unity, permanence, and the lifelong commitment to guard the faith with purity of life. Now, in the church's tradition, the episcopal ring is not merely an ornament but a profound sign of covenant. From the earliest centuries, bishops wore a ring to signify the unbreakable bond with the local church entrusted to them, a bond modeled on the fidelity of Christ to his bride.

0: reggere la Chiesa di Dio.
1: And the fourth bishop, receiving the crozier into the Holy Father, places the crozier into his hands. The church sees a mission entrusted, a responsibility embraced, and a promise made to shepherd God's people with courage, compassion, and steadfast faith. And the Holy Father, inviting the new bishops to be seated. A simple movement which expresses profound truth. They now share in the apostolic mission that began with the 12. The new bishops, having received the fullness of the sacrament, they are invited by the Holy Father to take their places among the Episcopal College. And the assembly congratulating them.

at the invitation of the Holy Father, they move to the seats reserved for them, an outward sign that they now share in the collegial ministry of guiding and serving the church. In a moment of profound fraternity, each new bishop will then approach the Holy Father to receive the embrace of peace. This gesture is simple yet deeply symbolic. It expresses communion, unity, and the shared responsibility they now carry. So each one of them will share the embrace of peace and a moment filled with joy, solemnity, and the quiet strength of apostolic tradition, an ancient gesture that continues to speak powerfully to the church today. And the other bishops who are present will follow and do the same, welcoming their new brothers into the Episcopal College with the same embrace.

And beautiful words by the scholar there accompanying this moment of joy, this solemn moment. Rejoice, O Mother Church. Exalt, O holy people, redeemed by the Lord, called to unity in one body of Christ, stretching toward the heavens from where you await the coming of the Lord's kingdom. Community of the redeemed, nourished by the bread of life, disciples of love and witnesses of mercy. Rejoice, O Mother Church.

So this moment of the kiss of peace, the embrace of peace, concludes the rite of the of ordination, as we have seen the Holy Father greeting each new bishop and then followed by the other bishops present. A gesture ancient and deeply fraternal, which signifies communion, unity, and the joy of welcoming new shepherds into the apostolic ministry. It's a moment of grace, it's a moment of continuity, a moment of hope for the church.

And shortly after this moment of communion, very emotional, very joyful, we'll then proceed and pray the creed, which will be followed by the liturgy of the Eucharist.

And of course, each and every one of these newly ordained bishops, they are from the Diocese of Rome. They were chosen among the clergy of the Diocese of Rome, so they know each other very well, and it's beautiful to witness this moment of communion and this moment of joy among brothers.

And now the Holy Mass will continue with the liturgy of the Eucharist, and the newly ordained will concelebrate with the Holy Father for the first time as bishops. And the ministers will now prepare the holy altar. And the liturgy of the Eucharist begins with a quiet shift in the rhythm of the celebration, a movement from listening to the word to all the symbols and the rites, and during the rites, the ordination rites which we have witnessed. And now we move to offering our lives with the bread and wine. And in this moment, the church gathers everything she carries, the prayers of the faithful, the hopes of families, the struggles of the poor, the joys and wounds of the world. All of it is brought to the altar in the simple procession of gifts, bread and wine, ordinary, fragile, essential. They become the sign of the offering of the whole people of God.

The Holy Father approaches the altar. As the gifts are placed upon the altar, the Holy Father receives them on behalf of the church. And together with this bread and wine, we offer ourselves, we offer our concerns, our family members, our friends and relatives.

And the scholar accompanies this moment of offertory with a beautiful hymn. May this offering rise to you. We offer you our love, the faith of simple hearts, and the precious fruits of the earth and of human labor. Bless your people, Lord, with the gift of your grace. Like incense, may our offering rise up before you, and may your blessing descend upon us. From you we implore salvation.

Incense rises like a fragrant cloud, a biblical symbol of prayer ascending to God. The altar, the cross, the gifts, and the celebrant are incensed, revealing the deep unity between Christ's sacrifice and the offering of his people.

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The great Eucharistic prayer in which Christ becomes present in the midst of his church.

And as the grains of incense are consumed by fire, they release a fragrant smoke that rises gentle towards heaven. The rising incense evokes the psalmist's prayer, "Let my prayer rise before you like incense." It is a sign of our worship ascending to God.

0: And the Holy Father will invite the assembly now to pray that our gifts may be acceptable to God, the Father Almighty.
1: Santo, nel nome di Cristo, posso offrire il sacrificio gradito a Dio Padre Onnipotente. 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
0: O God, who by the wonderful exchange effected in this sacrifice have made us partakers of the one supreme Godhead, grant, we pray, that as we have come to know Your truth, we may make it ours by a worthy way of life, through Christ our Lord. Amen.
1: Rendiamo grazie al Signore nostro Dio. 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
0: It is truly right and just, our duty and our salvation at all times, to acclaim You, O Lord, but in this time above all to laud You yet more gloriously, when Christ our Passover has been sacrificed. Through Him the children of light rise to eternal life, and the halls of the heavenly kingdom are thrown open to the faithful. For His death is our ransom from death, and in His rising the life of all has risen. Therefore, overcome with paschal joy, every land, every people exults in Your praise, and even the heavenly powers with the angelic host sing together the unending hymn of Your glory as they acclaim.

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1: Deliver us, Lord, we pray, from every evil. 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

0: Signore Gesù Cristo, che hai detto ai tuoi apostoli, vi lascio la pace, vi do la mia.
1: Lord Jesus Christ, who said to your apostles, peace I leave you, my peace I give you, look not on our sins, but on the faith of your Church, and graciously grant her peace and unity in accordance with your will, who live and reign for ever and ever. Amen. And the peace of the Lord be with you always. And in the spirit of the risen Christ, let us share. Let us offer each other the sign of peace. And we turn to those close to us at this moment in our homes, wherever we find ourselves, and we share with one another. We offer each other the sign of peace. And the scholar leading us then with the Agnus Dei, Lamb of God.

0: Ecco l'agnello di Dio, ecco colui che toglie i peccati del mondo, beati gli invitati.
1: Behold the Lamb of God, behold him who takes away the sins of the world, blessed are those called to the supper of the Lamb.

At this moment of communion, we think of those who cannot physically receive the Holy Eucharist at this moment for different reasons, and especially we think of those who are in hospitals and in retirement villages. And together we want to make an act of spiritual communion. And we pray, my Jesus, I believe that you are present in the Most Holy Sacrament. I love you above all things. I desire to receive you into my soul. Since I cannot at this moment receive you sacramentally,